0: all scratching our heads like, what the hell's happening to the Thunder? And then about 40 minutes later, we were like, what the hell's happening to the San Antonio Spurs? OKC goes up 2-1 in the Western Conference Finals. Joining us now to talk Thunder, Locked On Thunder podcast host Ryland Stiles is with us. Ryland, thank you for the time, man. Appreciate it. Even on a holiday weekend, you're coming on with us. We thank you.
1: Truly any time, day or night, holiday or not, we're always ready.
0: Let's talk about 24-ish hours ago, down 15-0. How is your podcast shaping up talking about the Thunder?
1: Yeah, when they were down 15-0, it looked bleak. It looked like it was going to get late early. And the injuries, of course, continuing to mount for Oklahoma City on top of the fact that, you know, San Antonio controlled game one. They looked to be in control of game number three. You look at it down 15-0, and it looked as if OKC had met their match in San Antonio. It was not looking good in any regard. You look at the first two buckets for Oklahoma City, an Isaiah Hartenstein floater and an Alex Caruso strange dribble pull-up in the mid-range. Like, that was the type of looks OKC was getting off. Like, it was bad stuff from the Thunder early. And then their championship experience let them regroup and push forward.
0: How does a team score 76 bench points in a Western Conference final?
1: It is a testament to Oklahoma City and their commitment to their roster. Yes, they play a lot of guys in the playoffs compared to what is considered normal. Normally, you only play eight guys or so in a playoff game, and they continue to expand their rotation. But they do it from game one of the season all the way through game 82, and not just putting them out there to soak up minutes like an innings eater, long reliever in baseball, but putting them out there intentionally with various lineup combinations and in various roles. You look at that stretch that the Thunder had in March, where Cason Wallace is your go-to on the ball shot creator and offensive weapon, considering the injuries that they had in front of them. You look at the fact that this year they've leaned more into playing Jay Will and Chet together as a front court duo. Constantly changing up the rotation and their lineups and the responsibility put on the players throughout game one of 82, it allows you to, whenever you do get hit with adversity, when you start down 15-0 and you've already played nine players before the 7-minute mark trying to find any sort of spark, when you do lose J-Dub, when you do lose A.J. Mitchell, it allows you to more seamlessly see guys step up because they've been in those spots before and they've been pushed before in a elevated role, whereas some coaches, they start trimming it down to 10, 9, 8 guys who play in the regular season, and if they did have to turn to those end-of-the-bench guys, they've quite literally, even in a low-leverage situation, been put in that spot before. And OKC, stress-testing its roster all year long, has led to big results in the postseason, has led to guys being ready to step up.
0: Talking Oklahoma City Thunder with Locked On Thunder podcast host Ryland Stiles here on Westwood One Sports. I'm Mike Wickett. Ryland, you mentioned it out of the gate. The injuries, the Jalen Williams injury, A.J. Mitchell goes down. We actually talked last week at length about how A.J. Mitchell is a great player you know nothing about unless you're a diehard Thunder fan. Yet still, as you were just talking about, a testament to the bench that these guys come in when everybody is getting banged up because it's the playoffs. We know how it is. What's the latest on A.J. Mitchell? Is he going to be able to go tomorrow?
1: So A.J. Mitchell is out tomorrow with a right soleus strain. At practice today, Mark was asked about A.J. Mitchell, and he refused to comment on it. He said, you know what, check the injury report. That's the injury report, right soleus strain, and he is out for game number four. We have no further updates besides that. I will say this is an injury that OKC has dealt with before this season. Isaiah Hartenstein dealt with multiple right soleus strains this year, and the first one, the initial injury for Ihart, kept him out for six games. So it's obviously not looking great that he's listed with a right soleus strain, but all we know for sure is that he's out for game four.
0: Yeah, that's tough to see. I think that guy is a stud and could play. He could start at a two guard for about 12 teams in the NBA right now. He's just incredibly talented. And then why is Sam Presti always in the middle or on the receiving end of the worst trades in the NBA? First, it was the Paul George trade. Now it's the Jared McCain trade coming over from Philadelphia. How does Presti keep fleecing everybody?
1: I think that's a great question. I think that, you know, you obviously have to give it up to the foresight that he has. especially whenever you're looking at a guy like Jared McCain, who, yes, he was the front runner for the Rookie of the Year award last year before he got hurt, but then dealt with injuries again this season and had fallen out of that Philadelphia rotation this season. A Philadelphia team, of course, much worse and way less depth than Oklahoma City has on their roster. To foresee a role for him has been huge. I think that it really does all tie back to the draft process, though. Jared McCain was a guy that Sam Presti was really high on heading into that 2024 NBA draft. They met with him, worked him out, and talked about that process multiple times. And if you look and you ever kind of peek around and poke around at Oklahoma City's pre-draft process, they talked to everybody, even guys that you look at and say, there's no shot you're in the range to draft that guy. And it's all about collecting information, because this process here in the pre-draft, it's the last time you get to talk to these guys until they become free agents and until, if you make a trade, until they arrive in your market. So I think that the background information that he had on Jared McCain, on top of the belief in him as a player, led to being willing to pull off that move. And doing your due diligence like that, maybe other teams didn't have that sort of rapport with Jared McCain in that pre-draft process and didn't know more about him and looked at him and just looked at the surface level of a guy who got hurt twice and a guy who's not in their rotation. He's probably not much of the value that OKC was willing to expend to go get Jared McCain. And I think that the foresight part of it does come into play, where you're looking at this on the surface and say, well, the 26 draft class is such a deep draft class. Why would you give up a first-round pick in this 26 draft class? And now you're seeing how it played out. There is no player that the Thunder could have gotten with the Houston Rockets pick in the first round of even this loaded generational draft class that could match the level of what Jared McCain has done, especially, of course, you wouldn't be adding until next year. And so McCain has been a massive addition for OKC, and I think that the kind of measured approach that they take of being able to purse through all the noise of all kinds of moves, like the Paul George trade, like, of course, this McCain trade, it allows them to benefit from it.
0: Yeah, there are a couple of guys I wouldn't pick up the phone when they call me. If my caller ID said Howie Roseman, hanging up. And if my caller ID said Sam Presti, I'm hanging up. That's a decline. I am not answering the phone when either of those two guys call. Hey, is this the longest you've done an interview where no one's brought up SGA?
1: Absolutely.
0: That's the kind of show this is. We dig deep for the deep tracks before we hit the hits, before we play the hits. It almost feels like SGA in the beginning of these games, and you can tell me I'm way off, but as I'm sitting on my couch and I'm watching these, Ryland, it's almost like SGA starts a little bit slow in these games, trying to get others involved. Maybe that's a product of San Antonio's defense. Do you see that? Is he just not firing out of the gate? Is the game plan to go to everybody else? What do you make of some of these slower starts by the MVP?
1: I think that the slower starts, of course, have been a trend in this Western Conference Finals, but it's also been a trend of his regular season, too. There are multiple games that if you watch on a random Tuesday night, Shea starts 1-for-5, and you're just thinking to yourself, okay, maybe he doesn't have it tonight. And then at the end of the game, you look up, and he's shot 52% from the floor, and he's had 30 points, and he was an MVP product out there. So he does have a tendency to kind of start slower, I think. I think first and foremost, obviously, defenses are not as energetic and engaged and fresh as they are from opening tip-off ever again in the rest of the game. So it can kind of wear down defenses, having to chase him around and take on his level of physicality that he plays with, the strength that he has, and, of course, his ability to get you off balance and have that quick first step. That's chief among them. But also there is some of the whole let the game come to him, be a floor general to start, see what his teammates have, try to get some guys going, because this is such a deep and talented team. Not just that, though, they have such streakiness on their roster, right? Like, Lou Dort's a guy that has not shot the ball well at all this postseason. But Lou Dort's also the same guy who can have 4 threes on any given night, 5 threes on any given night that you want to get him involved with. You look at J-Will yesterday. J-Will, the Arkansas big man, saved the game for the Thunder by hitting 5 threes. Another superstar probably doesn't trust J-Will right away out of the gate, but Shea trusting him let J-Will get hot and let the Thunder reap the rewards. So he does have a more kind of a feel-it-out approach to start a game.
0: After the game one win, the double overtime win for San Antonio, the whole world was talking about what does Oklahoma City have to do to slow down this man, this generational talent. They're talking about Stephen A. Smith's talking about trading Giannis to Oklahoma City. Most of us realize it was one game. Now, in the last couple of games, Wemby's gone off for 21-17, 26-4. Great nights by most people's standards, but not for what Wemby did in game one. What adjustment has Oklahoma City done to, air quote, slow down Victor Wembanyama?
1: I think that the biggest one is just the compete level that they've had, or making him work for everything. But obviously the biggest adjustment has been putting Isaiah Hartenstein on him, and it's led to foul trouble for Ihart the last two games. But you'll live with that foul trouble, because in game one it did not look like Ihart would be playable anyhow. And so now that you've been able to put him on Wimby, what you've done is you've made life a lot harder on the Thunder guards. They've had to fight over every screen to ensure that the Spurs can't get a mismatch and get Ihart on the ball. But because you have such a supremely talented room of these elite-level defenders at the perimeter, like Lou, like Caruso, like Case, and all three guys with all defensive memberships in their bag, because you have those guys, you can afford to do this, and other teams can't, because other teams, their guards can't get over those screens, and you concede mismatches if you try to put a guy like Ihart onto Wimby. The Thunder's ability away from Ihart has allowed for Ihart to make life hard on Wimby, where he's able to get into the body of Victor. He's really good at his positioning against Victor. He's really good at using his length to stay in front, where he's not quicker, he's not more athletic, he's not faster, and he doesn't have the first step that Wimby does. But what he does have is these long strides to where he can move laterally and kind of cut off any sort of drives that Wimby wants to get to. And so when you're making him settle for three-point shots or making him settle for mid-range jumpers, yeah, he's going to hit some. Like that turnaround he had at the nail yesterday, which was an unbelievable shot. But as Wimby and Shea, these players are guys that are going to make unbelievable shots. You can't hang your head about that, but you've got to force them to do those unbelievable moves to get to the basket and to get a bucket, which in game one, the Thunder did not have enough resistance for Wimby. So Ihart's strength and physicality and playing into the body of Wimby has been huge, on top of the fact that this Spurs team has not had the benefit of their depth showing out the way Oklahoma City has, to where they're having to shrink their rotations. They're having to run their starters ragged. And Wimby's having to do the most on both ends. He's the offensive engine in a lot of ways. And, of course, the defensive anchor is the unanimous defensive player of the year. He is run ragged in this series. And it's a series where it's every other day, and you don't have time to recollect yourself. And I think that that's catching up to San Antonio in their first playoff run, is understanding the difficulties of playing playoff-level basketball every other day.
0: Last one for you, Ryland Stiles, from the Locked On Thunder podcast here on Westwood One Sports. I'm Mike Wickett. I had no idea Victor Wembanyama hated Chet Holmgren. Does Chet feel the same way about Wemby?
1: Yeah, I think that when you look at this rivalry, it is the ultimate sports hate. And it is great because I think that Wimby respects Chet as a human being, and vice versa. I just think that on the basketball court, they want to beat each other. They want to get the better of one another. They kind of compare themselves to one another. And in some ways, Wimby's offended by that comparison that has been drummed up by the media of Chet versus Wimby. And these two guys have been linked together forever. It goes back to the U19 circuit whenever Chet got the win with Team USA over Wimby. And you can see how demoralizing that was for Wimby, and that kind of led the grassroots media, and then eventually the draft media, then eventually the NBA media, to link these guys together. And the NBA themselves have linked these guys together. Wimby's first ever game was in Oklahoma City in the preseason. The first ever NBA rivalry week was Wimby versus Chet. Like, this has been a thing that has been artificially created in some ways, but undeniably there on the court, because when those two guys see each other matched up, they want to get the better of each other, and they have a healthy sports hate. But off the floor, they've all said the right things about each other, and they've all said the right things about, it's about the Thunder versus Spurs, not about individual matchups. So that's why I really do believe there's a respect at the human level, a respect at the personable level, but on the court, Wimby loves to get the better of Chet, and he'll let you know about it on the court. You see him clapping and celebrating after a missed free throw by Chet earlier this year. These two guys, I think, do go at it on the court for sure.
0: We haven't had a great NBA rivalry in quite some time. I think Spurs-Thunder could be that way for the next 5, 6, 7 years. And you're lucky to be sitting there with a front row seat, Ryland. Thank you so much for coming on, man. Continued success. Enjoy the rest of the series.
1: Thank you. Anytime, man.
0: Follow him on Twitter and X at Ryland_Styles. And don't forget, check out the Locked On Thunder podcast. Again, Ryland Styles joining us. And it has been such a fun series. It has just been an unbelievable series to watch. It's been, like I said, I think this could be the next great NBA rivalry. And I think these two teams are going to go back and forth for the next 5, 6, 7 years, as long as they can keep some semblance of these cores together. Coming up on the other side, how do you go 22-45-1 and get a new contract from the same team? I have no idea what's going on. We'll talk about it next on Westwood One Sports.
2: 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This Memorial Day, we honor the brave men and women who made the ultimate sacrifice in service to our country. 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
9: 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I'm now a regular participant on the morning show. 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
1: Things not going great for the Cleveland Cavaliers out of the gate, down 9-1 at home in Game 3 to the Knicks. Still very early, obviously, but whoa. Now, granted, at this point last night, Oklahoma City was down 15-0, and they came back and wound up blowing the Spurs out. Donovan Mitchell just hit a long two. It's now 9-3, Knicks on top. All right, if you're a Giants fan, a New York Giants fan, if you're a fan of the big blue wrecking crew, this conversation is for you. All right, 310-840-4910. Someone is going to have to explain to me how you can, coming off a 4-13 season and a four-year span where you are 22-45-1 as a general manager, and you get a five-year contract extension. 5 years? That's what the Giants did. They have extended general manager Joe Shane. Again, his record is 22-45-1. The worst thing that happened to Joe Shane, by the way, because I think there's a lot of questions about how good of a general manager this guy really is. But if you're the Giants, you decided, you know what? We like what we see. We watched you let Saquon Barkley walk. We watched you hire Brian Daboll and fire Brian Daboll. We watched you give big money to Danny Dimes and then cut him. We watched all that. We watched this team go 22-45-1, but we're going to bring you back. And why is that? From the New York Post, Paul Schwartz on the growing relationship that led to this contract extension.
2: He was going into the last year of a five-year contract, and it was really not tenable for a GM to go into the last year of his contract. Sometimes teams do that. Most often they do not, because it's just not good for business to have a guy in his lame duck season. So the Giants rectified that.
1: I mean, I'm sure every Giants fan in the world was worried about Joe Shane's lame duck season. Oh, gosh, we can't lose this guy. He's gotten us to 22-45-1. I sure hope they extend that guy. I don't know a single Giants fan who is excited about that. Not one. By the way, we have breaking news. I have to break in with this. Ben, producer, Ben, do you see who's sitting courtside at the Knicks-Cavs game? Did you just see?
3: Oh, my God.
1: Did you see who's sitting courtside in Cleveland?
3: What the hell?
1: I did not know that Travis Kelce and Taylor Swift are sitting courtside. What is happening? What? There's not even in a box. She's just sitting on the mid-court line with Kelce.
3: Now my girlfriend's into the game.
1: Yeah, exactly. The female ratings just skyrocketed. Check your Twitter feed, by the way. That's all it will be. Anyway, back to the Giants. Sorry about that. Because, listen, she's usually at Chiefs games in the box, 13 seconds. Brad's dads and Chads can't handle watching it. But to see her sitting courtside, exposed to the world, like, how many people are not even watching this basketball game that are at this basketball game? Back to the Giants. I got distracted. Flashing light. So the reason why, so far, we've got from the New York Post, Paul Schwartz, about this contract extension is because he was going into a lame duck season. That doesn't do it for me. Joe Shane, let's be honest. And Giants fan, feel free to jump in. 310-840-4910. Joe Shane has been a bad general manager. He's been bad. There's no two ways to, I mean, the team that went 9-7-1 when Danny Dimes and company went to Minnesota and won a playoff game, That's all he's got. 1-9-win season? Giants fan can't be happy with this. I can't imagine Giants fan is very thrilled with the five-year extension for Joe Shane. But apparently a lot of it has to do with him becoming buddy-buddy with Jim Harbaugh. Check that. John Harbaugh, the new head coach.
4: Yeah, it's been great. It's been great. Coach Harbaugh and I, starting at the interview process, all the way through, the hiring his staff, the combine, free agency, the draft process, we're on the same page, aligned in how we wanted to build the team. you know, got along easily. The communication's been really good, and it's been, you know, again, he's won a lot of games in this league, and he'd been one place for 18 years, and, you know, it's been tremendous to work with him and learn from him, and, you know, the relationship's been great, and, you know, we feel like we had a really good offseason and looking forward to the regular season.
1: There's Joe Shane. He was on SiriusXM talking about his new contract extension and his relationship with his buddy, with Jim Harbaugh.
2: John Harbaugh probably would not have come to the Giants if not for Jackson Dart. John Harbaugh was not going to go to a team without a quarterback he felt he could win with. How did the Giants get Jackson Dart? Joe Shane boldly last year traded up into the first round of the NFL draft to get Jackson Dart. So Shane got Dart, and Dart helped Shane get Harbaugh.
1: Got that? One led to another. So are you telling me that the justification for giving a general manager with a record of 22-45-1, the justification is he was going to be a lame duck, and because of Jackson Dart? So that one, moving up to get Dart a year ago, that one move, which allegedly is the reason why Harbaugh, when he got canned in Baltimore, that's the reason why he came to New York, which I can understand. I mean, you look around at the other vacant coaching opportunities. Nobody else had a quarterback and wide receiver and probably running back if Scadaboo is back. Nobody else had what the Giants had to offer. Are you going to take the Jets' job? What, are you going to take the Cardinals' job? We still don't know who the quarterback of the Cardinals is. Jacoby Brissett is holding out, which is the coolest thing ever. A backup quarterback, well, he's a starter, making backup money, is holding out in this. I think that's absolutely hilarious. More from the New York Post, Paul Schwartz, on the Harbaugh and Shane relationship.
2: This has John Harbaugh's stamp of approval on it. When the Giants hired John Harbaugh, he really did not know Joe Shane at all, even though the two of them spent basically the past two decades in the NFL. They had not worked together. They really didn't know each other. And John Harbaugh was hired, and the relationship started growing and growing and growing, and it got really, really strong. You could just tell when the two were together. John Harbaugh, unsolicited, would give great praise to Joe Shane, and so now it is official. Joe Shane gets a contract extension.
1: And again, I need someone to tell me why. Can I get a Giants fan to dial us up here? If you're a fan of the New York Football Giants, how are you feeling about your new, your newly extended general manager? 310-840-4910. He has shown you absolutely nothing to warrant this. I just don't understand. It's one of the most baffling general manager extensions I have ever heard of in my life. A guy who has won 9-win season. That's it. They were 4-13 last year. That guy gets the contract extension? I cannot imagine too many Giants fans are doing backflips today. 310-840-4910. There is some other Giants news to get to. And it's not great. You're kind of wondering about this one. So if you did not, I mean, last year we were all sad when we watched Malik Nabers. It was week four, I think it was. Malik Nabers tore his ACL. If you're a fantasy football player, you were crushed by that. But watching Malik Nabers get hurt really sucked last year, right? And it hurt the development of Jackson Dart, and it hurt the New York Giants. But you're expecting him to come back. And there was an update from John Harbaugh when he was asked about the Malik Nabers ACL. This isn't exactly a glowing update.
5: Yeah, he's in the middle of it. He's in the middle of it. It's just, it's such a hard thing. It's an ACL and whatever else he had in that knee. Not a simple game.
0: Tomorrow, it's the NCAA Division I Men's Lacrosse National Championship.
5: I'd say, so he's fighting through it, you know, and he's here every day working hard at it. Just impossible to predict. I mean, the goal is to, you know, start the season and get out there sometime in training camp. That'd be the goal, and we'll see what happens. If he's out there, great. If he's not out there, great. You know, we'll be ready to go either way, but I know he's fighting like crazy to do his best to be out there, and he's with the guys every day.
1: Absolutely none of that sounded promising. Absolutely

0: agrees with me.
1: I just don't like the way that any of this sounds, right? There's a second knee surgery. There's some scar tissue and stiffness that they need to address. It's a complicated procedure. They don't know if he'll be ready for opening day. At the very least, opening night against the Dallas Cowboys at home is in jeopardy. And it almost feels like, at this point in time, that it would be more unlikely that he would play in that game than it is likely.
0: That doesn't sound good either. Like, none of this sounds good for Malik Nabers, who I want to see out on the field as early as we can. Like, you want to see Malik get out there, and you want to see Malik play, and you want to see the development between Dart, the chemistry. You want to see that develop.
1: Jackson Dart and Malik Nabers played one half of football together. This should be the Giants' future together. Their star quarterback, their star receiver, and we have not gotten to see them play because in the first half of that game last year against the Chargers, Nabers tore his ACL, did other damage to the knee, went out of the game, and now has had two surgeries since then, and opening night, at the very least, is a major question mark.
0: It is. I'm a Giants fan. I really wish I had better information or a better story to tell you. Like, Malik Nabers' injury sounds not great, and they just gave Joe Shane an extension. I'd love to get your reaction to both of these if you're a fan of the New York Football Giants. 310-840-4910. 310-840-4910. Straight ahead, more on the Giants, more on Malik Nabers. We're going to hear from a medical professional on the injury to him. And I'll give you an update on Cam Scataboo as well. A lot of Big Blue Wrecking Crew talk right now. We'll get to your calls on the other side. If you're on hold, hang right there. 310-840-4910. Mike Wickett, Westwood One Sports.
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1: Happy Memorial Day weekend. If you are celebrating, whether you're at a lake, maybe you're just chilling at home, you have to hang out wherever you are. You got the day off work. Maybe you have to work, whatever it is. Remember those that paid the ultimate price, gave the ultimate sacrifice so we can have a day off on Monday, and we can talk sports, and we can watch the NBA and the NFL in this country. Those are the ones that you should be thinking about today, and their spouses and their families. 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Thank you wherever you're listening to us in this country and the hundreds of radio stations carrying Westwood One Sports, Sirius XM Channel 375. You can tell your smart speaker, play Westwood One, or just get the Westwood One Sports app. Update from Cleveland. The Knicks are up 7, 29-22 on the Cavs in the third game of the Eastern Conference Finals about 3 minutes ago in the first quarter. It was like a 10-point lead for New York early. The Cavs have kind of closed the gap just a bit. Talking about Malik Nabers, talking about John Harbaugh, talking about Joe Shane getting the extension, waiting to hear from the Giants fans who want to jump in at 310-840-4910. Does anybody believe in Joe Shane? Does any Giants fan believe in Joe Shane as a team who can lead, as a guy who can lead this team back to the Super Bowl? I sure as hell don't. I'm not a Giants fan, and I sure as hell don't. I did mention we're going to hear from a medical professional, Dr. David Chow. If you've not followed Chow on Twitter and X, he does a really good job breaking down sports injuries and has some good news and some bad news when it comes to Malik Nabers in this ACL. And I want to get that one up for you here.
2: The good news of Malik Nabers' second surgery after ACL and meniscus repair is it doesn't delay his timeline really any more than where it really was. The bad news is at Sports Injury Central, we already had his timeline delayed. Back in early January in a podcast, he was about 2 months from his surgery and still on a crutch in a big brace with limited range of motion. That indicated stiffness and lack of motion, which is predictable now that he's had a second surgery to try and regain motion, remove scar tissue.
1: So we're on to our second surgery. It doesn't sound great. If you missed Jim Harbaugh earlier, his answer when he was looking for an update did not sound promising.
3: Yeah, he's in the middle of it. It's such a hard thing. It's an ACL and whatever else he had in the knee. Not a simple knee, you know. So he's in the slog of it, you know, the grind of it, I would say. So he's fighting through it, you know, and he's here every day working hard at it. Just impossible to predict. I mean, the goal is to, you know, start the season and get out there sometime in training camp. That'd be the goal, and we'll see what happens. If he's out there, great. If he's not out there, great. You know, we'll be ready to go either way, but I know he's fighting like crazy to do his best to be out there, and he's with the guys every day.
1: Just doesn't sound like a really good update. More from Dr. David Chow about the timeline for Malik Nabers.
2: His timeline isn't any longer as a result of second surgery, but his timeline is longer as a result of the lack of motion that we saw in January of this year. Back then, we said that he was not going to be ready for the start of the season. Book it. Now we're hearing from Coach John Harbaugh, he isn't ready for the start of the season as defined by the start of training camp. They're still hoping he'll be ready for week one, but not the start of the season, the beginning of training camp.
1: Now here's the soundbite from Dr. David Chow that really made my ears perk up as I was putting this together before the show. All right, you know Nabers tore his ACL last year, week four. Here we are, I think we're 100 days out from the start of the NFL season or something along those lines. We're through the draft. We're through free agency. The schedule is out. We're into mini camps or OTAs or whatever they are right now. But this is the soundbite that I don't think Giants fans are ready for.
2: He's headed in the right direction, but clearly longer than expected. We don't expect him week one. And, you know, he's setting up for a better 2027 season, 2026. We hope he makes it back fully. And if you look at Joe Shane's and his moves, the GM for the Giants, he's added some wide receiver help. That probably is a signal for that as well. Go to sicscore.com for all the latest.
1: Yeah, I don't know if adding Darnell Mooney or Malachi Fields or Calvin Austin is a indirect relation to the Malik Nabers injury. But it does make you wonder, man, and for the record, the Malik Nabers injury, a healthy Malik Nabers, an injured Malik Nabers, it's not going to make or break the Giants' season. You know what, they went four games last year, five games last year, whatever it was. They had the fifth pick in the draft. I don't think anybody was expecting a division, you know, run at the NFC East, a run in the division championship in John Harbaugh's first year as head coach. And I think if you were, I think you're kidding yourself, right? I think you're more looking at, can this team get to seven wins? Maybe nine if the ball bounces the right way and Dart takes that next jump. Although I don't, another head scratcher out of the Giants organization, they gave Joe Shane the extension. We talked about that. Do you know who they hired as the guy to guide Jackson Dart, who's the offensive coordinator? Matt Nagy. What sense does that make? Where has Matt Nagy been where he was a successful offensive coordinator or successful enough that you want him to groom your quarterback? Where? I mean, he was good in Kansas City before he got the Bears job, but we know who really ran things. He was bad with Mitch Trubisky. Now, that could have been Mitch Trubisky's fault, but he was bad with Mitch Trubisky. Didn't develop Mitch Trubisky in Chicago. And then Andy Reid just fired him again. Like, how does this guy keep getting jobs as an offensive coordinator? Like I don't understand it. And then that's the guy you pick? Because if go back to what we were talking about earlier. If you go back to the reason that he was brought in, that he decided to pick the New York Giants, John Harbaugh wanted to be with Jackson Dart. And I get that. I like Dart as a quarterback. I think Dart's got a ton of potential. Drafted him on my dynasty team. Dart to me was the best quarterback in last year's draft, not Cam Ward. We'll see if he can stop concussing himself. But you came to New York to work with this quarterback, and the first thing you did was hire Matt Nagy? Where has somebody please tell me where has Matt Nagy been good? Not even good, really good or great. Because to get the job, because Harbaugh's not going to call plays. We know that. That's not his thing. He came up as a special teams coordinator. So you're leaving the fate. You're literally leaving the fate of the New York Giants in the hands of Matt Nagy. Again, where has he been great enough to deserve all of these chances? Chance after chance after chance after chance. To work with young quarterbacks, to work with Mitch Trubisky, to work now with Jackson Dart. I don't get it. Throw my hands up. I don't understand that hire. I just don't get it. So now, again, I go back to what I was, I totally derailed myself. This is not an NFL team that's going to be competing for a playoff spot. I don't believe. They might, you know, we might get to Thanksgiving, and you look at the Giants, and maybe they're like 5-8. You're like, well, they got an outside chance. Maybe they can, you know, get these next three, then get in a battle for the wild card spot. Nobody believes that. So, again, even with Malik Nabers, they're not a playoff team. Without Malik Nabers, they're not a playoff team in 2026. Maybe in 2027. Maybe that's the point that David Chow was trying to make, is that if you're thinking about Malik Nabers and when he can get back to being Malik Nabers, one of the best receivers in the National Football League, was outstanding as a rookie. Second year didn't go great because of the injury. But you know he's got the talent. And you know Dart needs a number one. You know that's the guy. Again, if you're talking long term, you know, Dart and Nabers hopefully will be together in New York for 5, 7, 8 years. As long, again, as Jackson Dart doesn't keep concussing himself and knocking himself silly. Learn how to take a tackle. Learn how to slide. Go out of bounds. That's John Harbaugh's biggest job. That's Matt Nagy somehow falling into another job. That's Matt Nagy's number one job. Teach Jackson Dart to stop concussing himself. Keep the CTE away from Jackson Dart. so he stops doing stupid stuff on the field. Because they're not winning games, they're not winning divisions, they're not winning playoff games with Jameis Winston. And can you name the third string running, the third string quarterback for the Giants? I can, because I'm looking at it. Brandon Allen. I have no idea. No idea whatsoever. So you got the neighbor story. Again, if you're a Giants fan, you've been listening for the past 20 minutes, we've done two big stories for you about the Giants that aren't necessarily great stories. I wish I had better news for you, but you gave a contract extension to Joe Shane in his 22-45-1 record. And it sounds like your wide receiver one isn't going to be back for week one, and there's a chance he may not play till deep into the 2026 regular season. And it's too bad because that core, that three, bringing Isaiah Likely too. It's a nice tight end compliment piece to Theo Johnson. That big three, though, of Dart and Neighbors and Scadaboo, along with, you know, that defense that they've got over there with Brian Burns and Abdul Carter and Arvell Reese. Like, you could see things starting to turn for the Giants, but it's not gonna happen in year number one. By the way, I mentioned Cam Scadaboo, who broke his foot or his ankle or whatever it was last year. I had the fractured fibula, an open dislocation of his ankle, and a ruptured deltoid ligament back in week 8. Yuck. None of that sounds good. Man, I got to start doing something positive about the Giants, man. I really owe you something. He was at a Giants town hall event 5 days ago, and Scadaboo said he's, quote, still a little ways off, but expects to be ready for week one. That's positive. I mean, there's some, it's a bit of a, I guess, a positive thing on Scadaboo. But I'm telling you right now, if those guys are back and healthy, the future's bright for the Giants. Let's go to Bruce, who's dialed us up in Los Angeles. Bruce, thanks for calling, man. You're on Westwood One Sports.
4: Hey, Mike, how you doing? I'm just enjoying. I've got two TVs going here. I'm watching the basketball playoffs and the hockey playoffs, so it's kind of an exciting
1: night. It's a good day. It's a real good day. Why does Matt Nagy keep getting hired, Bruce?
4: Well, it's perfectly reasonable what you said, that you can't understand why Matt Nagy keeps getting hired unless you do a deep analysis as to why any coach in the NFL or in most of the other three major sports in North America as well. Number one, nepotism and cronyism is the main reason why anyone's ever hired.
1: That's a good point.
4: Number two is the shot on TV, particularly in football. They like the shot of someone who looks the part on that, the camera that's on them for 3.5 hours. And the press conferences, and unfortunately, the third one is you have to be a conformist, obedient robot. Look at the tush push. It's a brilliant, brilliant, brilliant play. I don't even know who invented it, but I think it was someone on the Eagles, and they've been chastised for years that it's some sort of form of cheating. So you have to do things in a conformist, obedient robot way, a sycophantic minion. Otherwise, you're considered a troublemaker, and there's no surprise on why anybody's ever hired as a coach in the NFL.
1: Well, it's not a bad take that it's nepotism and the good old boys club and all of that, and I understand that. But couldn't you have just gone and found somebody from the Shanahan tree, like everybody else does?
4: That's the conformist part of it, Mike. Who's to say that really just because you worked for some guy who was successful, earth to anybody who follows professional sports, players win championships, not coaches. Players win them. Okay, so what? So you worked for a guy who caught lightning in the bottle, won a Super Bowl and or the other three major sports as well, and then all of a sudden that coaching tree becomes anointed as the burning bush, the burning bush. I personally think it's quarterbacks who win NFL champions. Sure, you can pull a Trent Dilfer out of your hat and say no, or Jeff Hostetler in the past, or some mediocre quarterbacks who've won a few Super Bowls. But if you look back, it's mostly great quarterbacks who have five 350-pound tanks known as offensive linemen who can protect them and throw short to medium passes. They're the ones who are successful in the NFL. and some coaches like luckily get tagged onto that and they become successful because such as you get a Tom Brady and you're going to become successful.
1: Bruce, I got to cut you off, man, because I got to get out of here in about 30 seconds, but thank you for it, man. I do appreciate it. I don't quite get how Nagy keeps getting jobs, but he's got another one. He's the offensive coordinator of the New York Giants, and now he's in charge of leading the future, molding the career of Jackson Dart. I'd rather have Brian Daboll than Matt Nagy doing that if I'm a Giants fan. A little late for that, I do realize. Update, Knicks are up 9 on the Cleveland Cavaliers. We'll switch it up, talk some more hoop. How did the Thunder pull off that last night? We'll explain next. Mike Wickett, Westwood One Sports.
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8: 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A 60% chance of showers and storms tonight, low 69. Sunday, a 70% chance of showers and storms, otherwise mostly sunny during the morning, cloudy in the afternoon, and a high of 86. Sunday night, a low of 67 and a 50% chance of rain. We'll keep an eye on the weather. 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
1: All right, happy Saturday night to you. Thanks for hanging with us. And in case you missed the massive breaking news, Knicks are up 2 at Cleveland. They're up 43-41. That's not the breaking news. They're doing it in front of Taylor Swift. They're pulling it off in front of Taylor Swift. Somehow, she's courtside. I am impressed that Taylor Swift can sit courtside at her basketball arena in Cleveland, Ohio, along with Travis Kelce. He's from Ohio. If you're wondering what the hell's Taylor Swift doing at the Knicks-Cavs game in Cleveland, they're there because, well, he's from Ohio. He's a Cavs fan. He's going nuts. They're on a 7-0 run. There they are, sitting front row. All right. There's your big breaking news from the NBA playoffs.
17: I guess we'll have to shake that off.
1: Okay. All right, Josh. Okay. All right. But you know what? Here's the deal. I don't have any problem whatsoever with Taylor Swift being anywhere or being on the TV. I know a lot of people do. I know Dads, Brads, and Chads couldn't handle the 38 seconds of a 3.5-hour CBS broadcast when she was in the box and they would show her, like, having drinks with Caitlin Clark or whatever. People had a real problem with that. I didn't care. I did not care. I have actually met Taylor twice. Did I tell you that, Josh? Are you jealous?
17: My good friend, her daughters would be jealous because they love Taylor Swift.
1: When I was in Kansas City, my wife was the program director for a radio station, 99.7 The Point, down there in Kansas City. And this was before COVID, when they still did meet and greets and tours happened with VIP stuff. And my wife being the program director of the radio station, when Taylor Swift came to Kansas City the first time at what is now the T-Mobile Center down there, it's their big arena. I didn't know, honest to God, I know this might sound dumb. This was in about 2016, you know? I didn't know who she was. Is that weird? Like, I had no idea because I wasn't in the pop music world. I was doing sports talk. I think at that point I'd moved on to a news talk radio station. I didn't know who Taylor Swift was or why. I knew she was a singer, but I had no idea the scale of what I was watching or what I was going to go to. So we go to the concert, and we go do the VIP thing, and we walk in, and it's like, there were some listeners that had won, and there was some record people and, you know, her VIP people or whatever. And you walk in, and there's this massive spread with a photo booth and like the whole Taylor Swift experience. And again, I have no idea what I'm doing there. Like, she's a singer, right? Like, I don't know anything about her. And then Taylor comes in the room, and she goes around to each couple or each, like, group of people or whatever. It was my wife and I at the time. And we just started, you know, she just chats up with you. She's got a really good PR team, really good PR team. And she came over and she was talking with us for, like, you know, 3, 4, 5 minutes or whatever. And then we took our picture with Taylor, and then that was it. a couple years later, still before COVID when they were still doing this, that's when her stadium, her tours were becoming stadium tours. So she played Arrowhead Stadium in Kansas City. And so we got to go do the VIP thing again. And we go in, and I don't know if she was prompted. I don't know if she had notes, but she remembered my wife's name. And at the time, my wife was pregnant with our daughter. And she wanted to know if she could be the godmother. So unofficially, Taylor Swift is the godmother of my daughter. No big deal. She offered it. No big deal. And then her mom, Taylor Swift's mom, after they were done doing the VIP and the listener meet and greets and all that kind of thing, Taylor Swift's mom took us all on a tour of the actual concert venue, like throughout Arrowhead, and showed us all where all the costumes were and where they load and they go up these. Like, it was pretty impressive, man, the scale. Maybe you saw the Eras tour on Disney Plus or whatever. But, yeah, Taylor Swift, twice in my life. Met the biggest pop star on earth, and I had no idea why she was a big deal the first time. I figured it out by the second time, by the way. I figured it out. And she's courtside at the Cleveland and New York game going on right now, which I think is pretty cool. She and Travis Kelce are both sitting down there. And at the end of, midway through the second quarter, in case you are wondering, New York leads by a point, 45-44. Donovan Mitchell is in the locker room. Ben, can you find out why that is, why Donovan Mitchell, I just saw him walk into the Cavaliers locker room? Because if Spida can't go the rest of the way, then they're going to rely on James Harden? Well, that's not a good sign. That's definitely not a good sign. See if you can find out why Donovan Mitchell went to the locker room for us, Ben. So last night, it was the Oklahoma City Thunder. Listen, I'll tell you what. I sat down, started watching the game just like you. And just like you, I watched San Antonio go up 15-0 in Game 3. And I thought, what is happening here? What is going on? I thought, is Oklahoma City about to get exposed? They were missing shots. They were missing threes. San Antonio could not miss. But, the Thunder came back down 15-0. SGA after the game about bouncing back from that huge deficit.
18: Yeah, we just went on there and competed. They obviously jumped on us early. First game in their building, their crowd was going to be behind them. They were going to be excited to play. We just wanted to make sure that we competed. Like, from that point on, we obviously didn't give our best effort to start the game, but you can't do nothing about it. It's behind us, so all I could do is focus on the next possession, and we did that.
1: I don't know if you heard this, but basketball is a game of runs, and that is exactly what happened last night. San Antonio made their big run. The Oklahoma City Thunder made their run, and the depth of Oklahoma City really paid off. More on that in a second. SGA was asked about these kinds of stakes, these big games, and why he loves them.
18: It's the highest level of competition. Like, they're obviously a really good team, like, come at you from all different angles, like, very talented, well coached, great personnel, like, play together. They really challenge you, and we like to think of ourselves as one of those teams that really challenges you too. And it's just two teams that are challenging each other at the highest level of basketball, and you find out about yourself and about your group when you go against the best.
1: It is an awesome series, and we've talked about this for a couple of times now. But man, do I hope we get to see this for the next 5 or 6, 7 years in the West. And I don't think there's anybody in the West that's even like creeping or getting close to challenging the Thunder or the Spurs. I just think these two teams are so loaded and they are so young that they're going to be battling each other a la Lakers-Celtics, a la Bulls-Celtics, a la Pistons-Celtics, whatever your rivalry is. It's going to be great to watch these two teams go after each other. And you've got a really good head coach, Mark Dagnow, the head coach of the Oklahoma City Thunder. His team resilient after going down 15.
19: Yeah, it was a punch. Credit them. They were ready to play, and they got us early. You know, stops, transition, pressure. I just thought we showed great poise to understand the 48-minute nature of the game. It's a long game, obviously. Thought the bench right off the bat, Alex, Kaysen, Jay Will, Jared, those guys gave us a huge lift all night, obviously, but it started there, just getting that game into a manageable spot. But yeah, great poise by the team.
1: 76 bench points. 76 6 bench points for the Thunder to just 23 for the San Antonio Spurs. That's incredible. 76. And he mentioned some of the guys that had big nights off the bench for Oklahoma City. I mean, Alex Caruso had 15, which, by the way, 15 was a series low amount of points for Alex Caruso. You had Jared McCain, 24. The other Jalen Williams, J-Dub, had 18 in this. He had 5 threes. Cason Wallace had 11. Like, we discussed this at length, ad nauseum, but I don't think you can say it enough. It's not just the fact that they've got SGA. It's not just the fact that they've got Shai Gilgeous-Alexander, and when he's healthy, Jalen Williams, and it's probably the best 1-2 combo in the NBA when you got the MVP and a great Robin. It's not that they just have SGA and Jalen Williams and Chet. It's they go 10 deep. They go 10 deep. Like, both teams have suffered some injuries. Williams is out. A.J. Mitchell is out. We found out A.J. Mitchell is out for game 4 tomorrow night. He's been playing great in Williams' absence for so much of this playoffs. I mean, he was the MVP of their second round series when they just got out of that last one. Like, he was so good in that second round series because Jalen Williams was out. Even SGA said he's the MVP of that second round of the Western Conference semifinals. But even now he's hurt, and it didn't matter. You know, on the other side, Dylan Harper was hurt. De'Aaron Fox got hurt. Like, it's becoming a real battle, a war of attrition between these two teams. But, man, Oklahoma City is just so good. They're so deep. And they're doing something, you know, that you don't usually see with this deep rotation. They're getting massive. And I don't think they're going to get 76 points out of their bench coming up in the next game tomorrow night. But, man, they're good, and they're deep.
19: It's never an advantage relative to the opponent. It's more an expression of our strength. And, you know, we have a deep team. We have a lot of guys that we trust. We also play in a way that demands a lot of energy. You know, we play with a lot of pressure. We provide a lot of help, which puts us in longer closeouts. We want to be a great transition defense team. Everything we want to do that gives you the best chance to win requires energy. And, there's different ways to do that. I mean, you could try to condition 8 guys to doing that, and that can be successful. But when you have a team as deep as we are, we choose to deploy those guys and keep fresh legs on the court.
1: It doesn't surprise me that they're this deep if you've been watching Oklahoma City play for so long. I mean, they played a lot of the year without Jalen Williams, played a lot of the year without SGA, played a lot of the early part of the year without Isaiah Hartenstein. I mean, they've been deep for a while, so they cut their teeth in the regular season. A lot of these bench guys getting their minutes, getting their moments. So it shouldn't surprise anybody that they are doing it this well. What is surprising in the last 2 games, I think, and this goes back to that guy right there, Mark Dagnall, the head coach. Dagnall's really a good coach. If you want to call this slowing Wemby down, they've slowed Wemby down. You know, the other day when Victor Wembanyama had the all-time performance, 41 points, 24 rebounds in game 1. I mean, it got people drunk. People were drunk on Wembanyama. Shots of the alien people were doing. You had people like Stephen A. Smith after game 1, after 1 game of a 7-game series, talking about how the Thunder are going to need to trade Chet and A.J. Mitchell and some picks to Milwaukee to bring in Giannis. Ridiculous. Not that it's a bad trade. 1 game, Wemby went nuts. How do you stop Victor Wembanyama? Well, you know what they did? They took Isaiah Hartenstein and said, go goon him up. Now, don't play dirty. Don't play, you know, old 70-style NHL hockey. But don't let Wemby roam wherever he wants. There, he's grabbing him. He's playing kind of like that 80s, 90s style of NBA basketball. He's trying to annoy Wembanyama, grabbing his arm, maybe getting called for fouls. That's okay. If Hartenstein can pick up 6 fouls throughout the course of a game and Wembanyama doesn't go off for 40 and 20, Hartenstein's the winner, man. Okay, he is. I mean, you look at the last 2 nights. Yeah, in game 2, Wemby grabbed, 16, 17 rebounds, only scored 21. because he's getting bodied. He's getting pushed around. They're using the two bigs on the floor at the same time. You're seeing Hartenstein match up with Wemby, and then some help side defense comes in from Chet. And they're able to not let Wemby be the alien. They're doing a really good job of slowing everything down in the paint.
19: Other than the first 15 points, our defense was really tight tonight. You know, we got back, settled them down into the half court. Our offense had something to do with that. We ran good offense tonight, despite the fact that they were amped up and ready to go. Spurs were. And yeah, we were. It's a discipline series. You know, we knew that coming in. You know, we couldn't be reckless against them. They're too good with the ball, too well coached, too talented. So you've got to be able to do it with discipline. And I thought we really were disciplined tonight. You know, we made them earn a lot of stuff and really played exceptionally on that end of the floor.
1: How does Sam Presti, the general manager of this team, how does Presti keep fleecing teams? The latest fleece job was on display last night, and you're going to hear from the guy. You're going to hear from, it's kind of weird to call a guy a fleece job, but you know what I mean. The guy they stole from Philadelphia. You'll hear from him after his career night last night for OKC. We'll get you an update on New York and Cleveland. Donovan Mitchell back on the floor, so that's good to see. I'm Mike Wickett. You can always jump in. The show is always better with you at 310-840-4910. We'll get to that OKC story, and we'll hear from the other side as well. Little Wembanyama sound coming your way straight ahead here on Westwood One Sports.
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8: Update from Cleveland in front of thousands of people, including Taylor Swift and Travis Kelce. The Knicks are up 6. Yes. T. Swift and Jason Kelce's brother are in attendance in this game, although they are right now not in their seats. My guess is when you are that big a star, like there's 6 seconds left. James Harden's upset. He didn't get a call. He's jumping up and down. Halftime, Knicks up 6. I'm going to guess when you're a star like that, in an arena like this, like when you're having a superstar or some entertainer or some movie star or whatever, at a Laker game, they don't make them get up and move, right, at halftime. Like, Josh, you guys are in California. You've probably been to a Laker game or two in your life. Like, at halftime, the stars aren't, like, sent off to the green room or whatever they do, right?
9: No, they just stay there in their seats in the front row or maybe close by or even the luxury sections.
8: Right. Like, I would imagine it's the same thing in New York. Like, when Timothy Chalamet isn't escorted out with a minute to go in the half, you know. But I got to bet there's no other superstars at the arena in Cleveland, right? Like, when the games were in Detroit, I joked last week that the celebrities that are at Detroit Pistons games are Eminem and other athletes. And maybe Bob Seger, if he's still alive. Is Bob Seger still alive?
9: He's still alive. Also,
8: Bob Seger might be there.
9: Also, Jeff Daniels might be there as well.
8: Jeff Daniels might be there. I used to date a girl who worked. He owns a theater called the Purple Rose in suburban Michigan, in suburban Detroit. And I used to date the girl who was the stage manager. Like, she reported to Jeff Daniels. Like, that's who she worked with when he would do these small plays, local theater. And he one time asked her, "How's that sports guy boyfriend of yours?" That's how big of an impact I made. So, like, they would have, opening night or closing night of a play, and I would go. And then afterwards, there were cocktails, and we were all standing around having drinks with Jeff Daniels. Now, Jeff Daniels doesn't drink anymore. He's sober. I think he quit 20 years ago. But I was just kind of like, well, I guess here I am having a conversation about the Detroit Tigers with Jeff Daniels right now. And I was. It was just really, really strange. But those are the celebrities you get in Midwest towns that aren't Chicago. Mm-hmm. You don't get Jack Nicholson. You don't get the Kardashians. You get Eminem
0: and other Detroit athletes. And I would bet when it comes to Cleveland, you don't get a lot of Taylor Swifts. You don't get a lot of that going on at your arena. Like, I don't know who's another famous Ohio sports fan. You know, like, who's a famous Ohio musician? And someone's going to crush me for not knowing. But, like, who are famous Ohio celebrities? Like, I just don't have any idea. And that's not a knock on Ohio. Ohioans are fine people. I mean, outside of Columbus, I like your state. You brought my favorite college team, Charles Woodson and Desmond Howard, so thank you for that.
9: The late Eric Carmen was from Ohio. He, of course, was the lead singer of
0: the kid from South Park?
9: No, Eric Carmen was he was lead singer of the Raspberries that sang Go All the Way and I Want to Be With You, an overnight sensation hit record. And then his solo hits included All By Myself and Hungry Eyes.
0: Oh, Hungry, okay, from Dirty Dancing.
9: Yeah.
0: Mm-hmm. Okay, that guy's from Ohio?
9: Yeah.
0: Mm-hmm. Okay, so but again, these aren't real celebrities. This is not Timothy Chalamet.
9: Carmen, we're sorry wherever you are.
0: None of these people that you're going to bring up that are Ohio celebrities are going to be at the Met Gala. Okay, that's not going to happen.
9: Well, especially our Carmen right now because he's not with us.
0: I want famous Ohio celebrities that aren't athletes for 2000. Like that's the category I want, because I would like to know, are there at, like, do the people at whatever the Cavs arena is, do they have to deal with this? Because they took Kelce and Taylor Swift. They were not there in the final 10 seconds. They weren't there to see James Harden flail. So I don't know. Who else would be at a Cavs game? A Cleveland Brown? Like, is Deshaun Watson there? Or Shadur? Anyway. I digress, because we were going to get back to the Spurs. All right, back to the Thunder. Back to the Oklahoma City Thunder, who are getting ready for game number 4 tomorrow. Somehow, you know the Paul George trade, where literally Sam Presti robbed the L.A. Clippers, and it's one of the main reasons why they have so many young players who are great first-round picks, and they still have first-round picks. Well, they did the same thing to Jared McCain. They traded the Sixers a number one, a first-round pick, but not the 12th pick they have and not their own pick. It was a protected pick thing. So Jared McCain comes over. It scores 24 yesterday.
10: I knew we would definitely be a great team. I didn't know how much I'd be contributing. You know, definitely just trying to – when I first got traded, I think most of it was just trying to learn from the best since they won it already. And so being able to contribute early and learn from them already has been a blessing for me. And so being able to contribute, I don't know if I expected it, but I definitely am ready for it.
0: He's a dude. Part of the reason they had 76 bench points. Jalen Williams had 18. Jared McCain had 24. 15 for Caruso and 11 for Cason Wallace. And then some other dudes had 3 and 5 or whatever. And over on the other side, San Antonio is learning that Oklahoma City is here to, I'm going to say bully, but they're here to play a little more physical with Victor Wembanyama after his historical night that he had in night one, where he went for 40 and 20. Wemby was asked about why it's been a little bit tougher to get to some to find some space out there. And this is what he had to say.
11: I feel like I have trouble making my teammates better right now. If that's what I should do better. My shooting splits aren't terrible. I need to be more of a team player.
0: Interesting. He doesn't say a whole heck of a lot. The Thunder, though, are bodying him with Hartenstein. They're bringing in Chet. They're actually playing two bigs on the floor at the same time, which they did not do in game one. So the Thunder are doing some stuff to limit Wemby.
11: I mean, they're being physical. The difference maybe with this team is their experience. They may be being more smart about it. But we just got to find the answers. We're going to watch film. We're going to figure it out.
0: Yeah, I mean, it's pretty simple as that. You know, Wembanyama earlier in that first soundbite said he has to try to find ways to be a better teammate. What does that even mean?
11: Facilitate better, you know, rebound the ball better, get more, you know, like push their defense a little bit further and see how much they're willing to help off of my teammates and feed them.
0: I mean, to kind of look back at the last Cavs and Knicks game, and there's sort of a semblance of a way to compare the two, that game last night and the last Cavs-Knicks game, not this one right now. I mean, This is not breaking basketball analysis. The Cavaliers, I'm sorry, the Thunder shot 45% from three. The Spurs shot 32% from three. There's your difference. 48% to 42% from the floor, sure, but it's the way basketball is now. If you can't hit threes, you can't win. But then you're for Wembanyama, who can score from all over. Like, by the way, he's just NBA Shohei Ohtani at this point, right? You're not supposed to be this all-world player on offense and this all-world player on defense. You're just not supposed to be elite at both. Like, Shohei Ohtani is not supposed to be the best pitcher in baseball and the best hitter in baseball, but he is. He's Major League Wembanyama, or Wemby is NBA Shohei Ohtani. And you can see, though, with Wemby on the floor, you can see there's frustration. He doesn't like getting grabbed by Hartenstein. And we kind of knew this going in to the playoffs. They're much more physical. There's not as much space to roam. It's going to be a lot harder to get around. The referees let you get away with a little bit more, which, by the way, is awesome. So I wish the regular season was this way, but it's not. And there's some frustration brewing, I think, with Victor Wembanyama, and he's got to figure a way to stay composed.
11: No, there's no place for frustration. It's annoying, of course, but we got to use that, you know, as energy.
0: I've seen him angry, man. You wouldn't like Wemby if he's angry. And I mentioned this earlier, too. It is kind of a war of attrition when you're watching these two teams play. Now Oklahoma City is going to be out with Jalen Williams. A.J. Mitchell, both going to be out. Meanwhile, the Spurs, I think De'Aaron Fox and I think Dylan Harper are both going to be able to go in this one for San Antonio. But those guys aren't 100%. Wemby was asked about playing with those dudes who aren't at their top level.
11: Yeah, it pains me to see them in pain. I trust that they're going to be healthy soon and come back. But they should take care of their health. As always, like we did in game one, we're going to have them back.
0: Well, I think they're back tomorrow. I think they're back for game four. And if they're not, I'm not sure San Antonio can get another game. I really don't know, man. And one of the ways, by the way, that you see San Antonio actually be effective when they're getting bullied is to have Luke Kornet on the floor the same time as Wembanyama, because he can play down low and Wemby can stretch out and pull somebody out above the three-point line. And that's where he can oftentimes be very effective, whether it's on a pick and roll or his ability to hit from the outside. 310-840-4910 is the phone number. You can always jump in if you want to talk about the Spurs and the Thunder, what you're seeing in this series, what you saw in game number three, what you expect in game four tomorrow night. And it's like must-see TV, this series. It's been awesome. Rarely, and I mean rarely,

0: Yeah. Oh, yeah. Yeah. Can I say a name?
1: A name? Sure.
0: Yeah. Bart Winkler?
1: Oh, yeah. I know Bart. Yeah.
0: Okay. Yeah. He's brought you up in his podcast. I was going to ask you, what makes Shea Butter so good? He's what, 6'5"? He's not the best dribbler. He's arguably not the best shooter. What makes him so, you know, LeBron is physical. Michael Jordan is a warrior, will bite your head off, and he just doesn't quit. You know, Wemby, 7'5", 80, you know, the longest wingspan, block shots and can do it all. What, in your mind, makes Shea Butter so good?
1: Do you remember Rip Hamilton? Do you remember Richard Hamilton?
0: Of course I do.
1: All right. He's Richard Hamilton on steroids. And I'm not saying he's on steroids, but Rip Hamilton, when he was with the Pistons especially, Rip Hamilton coming out of UConn was the epitome of that guy's the king of the mid-range shot. He was never going to score 30 a night. He didn't shoot threes. You never saw fantastic dunks out of him. But he was consistent from 15, 17 feet. That is one of the things that SGA has taken to a new level. He is good from everywhere on the court. And he, because Rip didn't shoot threes. The NBA wasn't that way back in 2003 when the Pistons had their run. But if SGA could be compared to a player, he's Rip Hamilton with a three-point shot. He is, and I know people don't like it, but he is incredible at getting to the rim and getting fouled, drawing contact. And I know some people don't like it, and the flopping and all of that kind of stuff, but he's tough. He puts his body on the line like Allen Iverson did back in the day. I mean, he's on the ground a lot. Some of it is acting, and some of it is flopping, but he's just so good. And he's not, I don't know, he doesn't have explosive dunks. He doesn't scream and yell. He's very consistent. He's very good as a defender, too. He's one of the best two-way players in the NBA. And he's got really elite shot-making ability. There isn't anything he can't make. You see him get doubled. He'll split a double and hit something off the glass. He'll get to the rim. He can shoot from the outside. And again, I know people don't like the whole idea of the flopping. But that's not the only thing he's good at. He's Rip Hamilton with a three-point shot, and I think that's what makes him special. Thank you for calling, Mr. Positive. Appreciate you, bud. And, yeah, I've heard a lot about Mr. Positive as well coming my first time. It only took 7 weeks for Mr. Positive to call in to the show. But we appreciate you, buddy. Thank you for getting in. We're going to switch gears in one of our new favorite segments we do on the show, Me versus ChatGPT. We'll see how well I really know the NFL here in the offseason. That's next on Westwood One Sports.
2: Remember Deshaun Watson? 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And now, the frontrunner to be the Browns starter. But Shedeur Sanders and Dylan Gabriel are coming for the job. As always, the quarterback carousel in Cleveland is one to watch. Westwood One Sports.
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1: Time to see how much we know about the National Football League here in the off season. It's one of our favorite games called Me versus ChatGPT. We'll need some NFL Films music, please, Josh Jacobs. Here's the way this works. Our producer, Ben, will give us the give me a team, all right? And he's going to plug it into ChatGPT. And I'm going to see if I can guess, according to ChatGPT, the three biggest storylines of an NFL team's offseason. And what I'm learning as this game is in its infancy, ChatGPT doesn't always have a handle on what is going on with these NFL teams from a sports nerd's perspective. Okay? Because sometimes they don't, the AI machine doesn't really know what's going on with these NFL teams. But Ben, why don't you give us the first team and I'll see if I can guess some NFL headlines here in the offseason.
2: A lot of people don't like, probably because of the fans who support the team like crazy, but the Philadelphia Eagles.
1: The Eagles. All right, the three big storylines of the Eagles. Number one, with a bullet, it's got to be A.J. Brown getting traded. That's got to be on the list. A.J. Brown.
2: So what we have here for number one is, can the defense stay elite after off-season turnover?
1: Ben, all you got to do is tell me, is A.J. Brown one of the top three? Yes or no?
2: No.
1: What? A.J. Brown is not one of the top three storylines for the Philadelphia Eagles? The dude reads a book on the sideline, and it's front page news. All right? You mentioned something about the defense, so I'm going to see if I can cheat and get it right. Is one of the top three storylines... Oh God, what is the storyline of the defense? Jalen Carter, Cooper DeJean, Quinyon Mitchell. Were they bad last year? I don't even know if they were bad last year. I mean, I'm kind of confused now. What would be the... something as generic. Well, they had Jalen Phillips, but they let him go. Who did they sign? Kobe Dean's gone. He's in Vegas now. I'm not cheating. I'm not looking at the computer either. I'm stumped on the defense. I'm going to say the drafting of Malachi Lemon is a top three storyline of the Eagles offseason.
2: It doesn't say that explicitly, but there's something along the lines of that.
1: Oh, do I get half a point? What is it?
2: We'll give you half a point because it's asking if they can find another vertical threat.
1: Okay. All right. All right, maybe they should trade for Brian Thomas Jr. Maybe that would work. And then what's the third one? Because I already am stumped on the defense, other than can the defense bounce back? But that's not a very... That's a pretty generic headline.
2: This one is stupid. Is every move this offseason being judged through a Super Bowl or bust lens?
1: Come on. But nothing about A.J. Brown in the top three. All right. All right, so we got half of one... out of three. All right, what's the next team that I'm going to get all three. Here we go.
2: All right, the Miami Dolphins.
1: The fact that they're Green Bay South, let's see. I have to start with Malik Willis, their new quarterback, backed up Jordan Love. They gave him way too much money. It's a terrible signing, but I got to imagine Malik Willis has to be one of the top three storylines.
2: Nope.
1: What? How is the signing of your quarterback not one of the top three storylines? All right, we'll bring it back. We'll take it a step back here. Jeff Hafley, new head coach. That's got to be an off-season storyline for the Miami Dolphins. ChatGPT?
2: Yes, you get that one.
1: All right. Yeah! We'll take it. All right, and the third one. Oh, I'm down to two. I'm torn between two. Actually, I'm torn between three. I'm going to talk this out for a second. It's either trading Jalen Waddle. It wouldn't be John Eric Sullivan, the new GM. Nobody cares. John Eric Sullivan could walk into your house right now with a shirt on that says, "Hi, I'm John Eric Sullivan." And nobody would know who that was. Is it Waddle? Is it Ashan's new contract? I'm going to say trading away Jaylen Waddle to the Denver Broncos. Lock it in.
2: False.
1: Damn it. What's the third headline in Miami, according to ChatGPT?
2: Can the offensive line finally hold up?
1: Shut up. Get out of here. You're telling me that's a bigger storyline than Jaylen Waddle, a new GM, Ashan's new contract. I would have even gone with getting rid of Tua, but still paying Tua a boatload of money to be an Atlanta Falcon. We're doing our game called Me versus ChatGPT. I'm Mike Wickett here on Westwood One Sports. We are asking ChatGPT the biggest storylines of NFL teams' off seasons, and so far I've got 1.5 out of 6. So not doing great. Give me another team here, Ben.
2: Maybe AI is not as close to taking our jobs as people say it is. But let's move on to the Arizona Cardinals.
1: Arizona, we had a Cardinals guest on last week. Okay. This seems pretty simple to me. It was a reach in my mind. It was unnecessary at the time. Cardinals fan, you might disagree. Jeremiah Love at number 3 in the NFL draft. That has got to be one of the top 3 offseason storylines. Jeremiah Love and that backfield, as cluttered as it is.
2: Nope.
1: Get out of here. All right. Okay. I'm going to go all ChatGPT on this here because can the offensive line of the Dolphins finally come together? Can Marvin Harrison finally play like a top 5 pick? That something in that realm has to be an offseason storyline, right?
2: False.
1: Ben. All right, one more shot at this. I'm going to go generic. I'm going to go easy. New head coach Mike LaFleur. The other LaFleur is now the head coach in Arizona. From the Sean McVay tree, that's got to be one of the 3 biggest Cardinals offseason storylines.
2: Unfortunately, you're wrong.
1: If you could see me, I'd be facepalming right now. What, according to ChatGPT, are the 3 biggest storylines of the Arizona Cardinals?
2: These answers are so bad. They don't really make any sense. One is the rebuild officially over. What do you mean?
1: Wait, the rebuild over? The rebuild just got started.
2: It's just getting started.
1: It just got started. They just got rid of Kyler Murray.
2: Can the young defense develop fast enough?
1: For what? They're going to win 4 games this year, maybe. The Cardinals' schedule, go look at this. The Cardinals could legitimately start 0-11. It's not obscene to think that the Arizona Cardinals might not win a game until November. The schedule they have is insane. Listen to this schedule. They open at the Chargers, then the Seahawks, then at the Niners, then at the Giants. They got to go across the country for an early game. Then the Lions, at the Rams, Broncos, Cowboys, at the Seahawks, Rams, at Chiefs. That's 0-11. If they don't get the Giants, they're not winning again. And then they've got the Commanders. Then they got the Eagles. And then the Jets. So they got a shot. They could be 0-13 by the time they get to the Giants game or the Jets game. That schedule is insane. And I love the fact that Jacoby Brissett is holding out. It's the greatest holdout ever. What is the 3rd biggest headline?
2: The 3rd biggest headline was, does the team have a franchise quarterback?
1: No, they don't have a franchise quarterback. Their 3 quarterbacks are Jacoby Brissett, Gardner Minshew, and the kid they just drafted, Carson Beck. Those are their 3 quarterbacks. They don't have a franchise quarterback. They traded away Kyler. They got rid of Kyler Murray. They told him to go away. They don't have a franchise quarterback. You're right. Sometimes ChatGPT just has no idea what it's talking about. All right. Ben, thank you. That's abhorrent. Some of those headlines.
2: Here's what I think they get you. I think they make the free version unusable now, so you have to buy the good version. That gives you the real storylines. Do you want the last 2 teams? Do you even want to hear it?
1: No, because we're not going to have enough time. We'll save them for maybe. Okay. I'll do them tomorrow night or on Monday. By the way, I'll be filling in for Black and Abdallah on Monday. who do the show from noon to 3 Eastern time. Memorial Day Monday, I'm very excited to be on the air, and I will be doing so. Maybe we'll play me versus ChatGPT on Monday and see how stupid I can be from a midday audience, driving back from the lake house or wherever you're going to be. So I'll be on tomorrow again. We'll do this program tomorrow night. We'll definitely be talking about Knicks and Cavs. We'll definitely be talking about the Spurs and Thunder. We'll do some NFL as well. But, yes, and we'll rank stuff tomorrow, too. We love doing that. But, yeah, the headlines are ridiculous. It's just it's insane. I know that it is Memorial Day weekend here, one of the best holidays for those of us who, enjoy drinking some beers, going to the lake, going to the lake house, going to the beach, whatever you're doing, wherever you are in America. One of the other great summertime holidays will not be featuring its biggest celebrity. I've told this story before. My wife, she only likes 2 sporting events all year. Now, I'm here in Des Moines, Iowa, center of the country. My wife is from here. I am not. I'm from Detroit. My wife is from here. She went to Iowa State. She enjoys and gets excited for the Cy-Hawk football game, Iowa versus Iowa State. It's a huge deal here in this state. The whole state is watching. And the other event she gets excited for, the hot dog eating contest. It's the only 2 things that my wife gets excited for, Cy-Hawk and hot dog. If you didn't know this, so when these hot dog eating contests goes on in, is it in New Jersey? Is that where it goes down? Joey Chestnut, the reigning champion, the 17-time Nathan's Hot Dog Eating Contest champion, will be participating, despite the fact that he's going to be serving probation after pleading guilty to a misdemeanor battery charge. He apparently was out at a bar in Indiana, got drunk, and slapped a guy. Entered a guilty plea on April 20th, which is my birthday, 420, and he was sentenced to 180 days of probation in Hamilton County in Ohio. Now, normally you're not allowed to leave the state, but a judge has granted Joey Chestnut, the greatest living American hero that we have, permission to travel outside the state to defend his title and the signature mustard belt on Coney Island. He said it was a misunderstanding. He took full responsibility. It was taken out of context. Blah, blah, blah, blah, blah. And the incident, thank God, did not violate Major League Eating's code of conduct, as it occurred outside any organizational event or activity. So you're telling me that if he would have slapped the guy at last year's hot dog eating contest, he'd be out? If it was at a sanctioned eating event, Joey Chestnut would be out? But instead, Joey Chestnut will compete. America, we will be able to have hot dogs eaten by the greatest American hero on earth. I'm Mike Wickett. Coming up, why the hate for this guy? That's next on Westwood One Sports.
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1: Happy Saturday night. Hopefully you're having a good, I guess, beginning to your Memorial Day weekend. Thanks for hanging here. You can always jump in, 310-840-4910, 310-840-4910. Thank you to those who, it's Memorial Day weekend, so, you know, while you're out having your hot dogs and your burgers and your beers and your fishing and doing whatever, you know, take a moment to think, reflect about those who gave the ultimate, those who paid the ultimate price, so you can go have those burgers and beers and fish or do whatever you're doing on Memorial Day weekend, and guys like me can sit behind a microphone and talk about the NBA or the NFL, and to your families as well, spouses, family members of those who fought and died for this country. We appreciate you so very much here on Memorial Day weekend. 310-840-4910 is the phone number. Coming up, did it stick? Did these stories that happened during the week, do they last for 3, 4, or 5 days? But can somebody tell me why everyone dislikes Aaron Rodgers? Like, why? This has been a weird week of Aaron Rodgers hate. You know, you had Michael Wilbon going after Rodgers. Aaron's back with the Pittsburgh Steelers. The news broke on this show a week ago. Rodgers is back. I think I'm the most optimistic person about Aaron Rodgers and the 2026 Pittsburgh Steelers. But he did have this to say when he was asked about, you know, his last dance.
2: Aaron, do you believe this could be your last year? Do you even think of that right now?
3: Yes. This is it, yeah.
1: He's done. This is it. This is his last dance. This is his swan song. I do wish the Steelers were playing the Bears one more time so the owner of the Bears could have, you know, one more chance to go to Soldier Field or welcome them in to Pittsburgh, but they're not on the schedule. Only way that happens is if they're getting to the Super Bowl, and we all know the Bears aren't getting to the Super Bowl, so I guess that's not going to happen. But for some reason, and maybe you can tell me why, Steeler fan, you're invited. People seem to just get angry whenever you start talking about Aaron Rodgers. And I don't know if it all stems from the immunized COVID stuff, the darkness stuff, it's not kombucha, but there was a cleanse that he did where it got everything out of all the orifices, orify, whatever that is. I just like watching Aaron Rodgers play football. I always have. He's of all the athletes that I've ever watched. Aaron Rodgers is in the top five that brings me the most enjoyment. And I don't understand, even at 42, people are so angry when you bring up Aaron Rodgers. Oh, Aaron Rodgers. Aaron Rodgers. I like watching the guy play football. I'm glad he's coming back. You know, I'm a Green Bay Packers fan, so obviously a little bit biased. But he's not on the Packers anymore. But the Steelers now, to me, are must-see TV. It's your last chance. It's like if this were LeBron James' final year, if this was LeBron's final season, I'd make sure to watch as many LeBron games as I can coming up in 2026, 2027. Because I miss Mike. I miss watching Michael Jordan. And to me, you don't know what you've got till it's gone. I miss watching Barry Sanders. One day, and maybe in the next couple of years, we're going to miss watching Steph Curry. You know, when you get to witness greatness, and there's a lot of great players in the NFL. Don't get me wrong. There's a lot of great quarterbacks in the NFL. But to me, the greatest thrower of the football in the history of the planet Earth is Aaron Rodgers. He doesn't have the resume. He won't go down as the GOAT. And I understand that. I'm not trying to argue resumes. 4 MVPs, 1 Super Bowl, a lot of records, a lot of touchdowns, not a lot of interceptions. Does he have I was in an argument with somebody on Twitter about Aaron Rodgers, where he lands. You know, his resume is top 5, top 6. You know, Brady's 7 championships. You got Peyton Manning, 5 MVPs, 2 championships. Joe Montana, 4 championships. We measure quarterbacks and championships. But I every time you talk about Aaron Rodgers, you get people angry. And I'm glad he's coming back. I'm excited to watch the Steelers. I don't know. I'm going to look at the Steelers' schedule and see where it matches up with the Packers' schedule and watch that for sure. 310-840-4910. Rodgers was asked if he was ever in doubt about coming back.
4: Yeah, there was some doubt for sure, but I had good conversations with Mike going back to when he was hired. And yeah, it was nice to come back. I mean, it felt different than last year because I knew some of the guys and some of the people that work here and stuff, so it felt good coming in.
1: 310-840-4910. Let's go to Alabama and talk to Chance. Thanks for calling, man. You're on Westwood One Sports. Chance, are you there?
5: Yeah, you got me?
1: I got you now, Chance. What's up, man? Thanks for calling. Happy Saturday night.
5: Hey, happy Saturday. Hope you have a good weekend. Mine's been great so far. So my Rodgers take is I think people hate the guy because he's just honestly hateable. I mean, he's a jerk. He's self-centered. He's entitled. I guess he don't even talk to his own family from what I hear.
1: Yes, he is estranged from his family. That is accurate, yes. But that, to me, shouldn't determine whether or not, Chance, you like watching Aaron Rodgers play football.
5: No, that has nothing to do with it. I 100% agree with you that he is the greatest thrower of the football. It's between him and Marino, but I'd probably give him the nod. Just watching him spin it is just... it's a thing of beauty, you know.
1: He still got it too, man. Maybe he falls off this year, and I'm looking like a complete dope. But he's still got the arm talent. You know, he can't run like he did back in 2011, but he's still got the arm talent to throw the ball 60 yards down the field on a rope.
5: Yeah, I'm a Bills fan, and it was not last year, but the year before. He threw a Hail Mary right at the half, and I'm like, dang, man, he still got it.
1: Yep.
5: It's crazy. As far as his overall career goes, I mean, I don't want to use the word disappointment, right? I mean, he's going to go down as one of the greatest of all time, 4-time MVP. But in my opinion, underachieved. He's 1-4 in NFC Championship games. He has the one Super Bowl. He's 12-11 all time playoff record. And as great as he is, you know, I think he should have got another one.
1: Well, the one year the Packers won the Super Bowl was the only time they ever had a top-10 defense. That was literally it. And he had Clay Matthews, and he had the Defensive Player of the Year, Charles Woodson, on that team. The Packers did a terrible job of surrounding him with defensive talent. He had plenty of offensive talent. He had Jordy Nelson, and he had James Jones, and he had plenty of guys to catch the football, Devontae Adams. But they did a horrific job. They drafted terribly on the defensive side of the ball. And the problem is they kept drafting defense over and over in Green Bay, and they drafted bad defensive players, guys that were like, well, he's an outside backer, but we're going to move him on the inside. Yeah, he's a defensive end, but we're going to make him an edge. They didn't do a good job of that. Ted Thompson, the late Ted Thompson, their general manager, did not surround him with good defensive talent, and that's why football's a team game. Brady had great defensive talent. You know, Peyton Manning, especially when he got to Denver, great defensive talent.
5: But Brady had great defensive talent, but, man, some of them years he took some guys, just off the streets receiving corps goes. I hear you, but the fact is that he lost those three NFC championships. He should have went 500. He did have help on offense. And, I mean, there's other guys that don't have great defenses that still win Super Bowls. I mean, you don't have to have a top-10 defense to win a Super Bowl. You don't have to have that. I think that he should have got one more. And the reason I don't think he got one more is part because of his attitude, part of his personality. I think, I don't know, if he had Brady's characteristic, Brady's traits, or even Mahomes, you know, guys, Manning, would he have gotten one more? I think he would. I think he would have got one more. Some of it's on McCarthy. Some of it's on bad drafting, like you said. But some of it's on him. Some of it's on his attitude, just the way the man acts.
1: Hey, Chance, great call, man. Thank you for getting in. Love getting a Packers fan dialing it up from Alabama. Love hearing that. 310-840-4910. I don't know if Aaron Rodgers' attitude kept him from winning Super Bowls. I do know that weird stuff happens in playoff games, like an onside kick that in the NFC Championship game in 2014 against Seattle. Like, if that play doesn't happen, Brandon Bostic went up and got it when his job was to block, and Jordy Nelson's sitting there waiting to catch it. If he does, they go to the Super Bowl. If it didn't happen and Russell Wilson's voodoo magic was cast and the Seahawks went on to play against Brady. And just stuff happens, man. Football's a team game, and Rodgers is one of the greats of all time. If you don't think he's the greatest, that's okay. That's fine. But I don't think Brady yelled at his guys. And they called it fire. Rodgers looked at his guys or yelled at his guys, and people said he was a diva. I don't know the difference. Maybe it's because one guy has five Super Bowls or has six Super Bowls or whatever, seven, and Rodgers has one. I don't know what the case is. Jane is in Pittsburgh. Jane, I assume you're a Steelers fan. Thanks for calling Westwood One Sports.
6: Hi, I'm not in Pittsburgh, but I lived there for most of my life.
1: Okay.
6: So I am a Steelers fan, and my friends and family are Steelers fans.
1: All right.
6: And not one of them wanted Aaron Rodgers back this year.
1: Okay.
6: They are all willing to have a losing season in order just to try out new quarterbacks.
1: Well, here's the deal.
6: They do not want Aaron Rodgers to come back.
1: Jane, I'm going to tell you this 100% truthfully. NFL teams don't think like that. NFL teams, I know fans do, sports radio guys do, my guy Andrew Filippone might. Fans think differently than GMs and owners and front office guys and head coaches. Teams do not think,
6: I understand that, but, that still doesn't give Aaron Rodgers support from the fan base.
1: Well, I hope they do support it. I think he'll have it because Steelers fans are going to root for the Steelers. And thank you, Jane. You're awesome. I appreciate you calling in. I think fans are going to root for the Steelers. I think they want Aaron to be great. I think there's an expectation.
6: He hasn't been great since before he played for the Jets.
1: Well, I'm aware of that, Jane. He was actually not awful last year. And thank you again, Jane, for calling. I appreciate you.
6: Okay. Go ahead and hang up on me. I don't care.
1: Jane, I'm not trying to hang up on you. I've got other people I want to get on the air. I'm very sorry about that. Thank you for calling, Jane. Have yourself a great day. Steelers fans are going to root for the Steelers. And you should want your quarterback to be great. No matter if you're a Steelers fan, you're a Browns fan, you're a Chiefs fan, whoever your team is, you should root for your team to be great. But organizations don't go in thinking, let's be 3-14. That way we can get Arch Manning. That's not the way that they feel. This is a team with a guy who can win 12 games a year as the head coach in Mike McCarthy. He did it 3 times in Dallas. He did it a lot in Green Bay with this quarterback. Now, granted, it was a different era of this quarterback, I'm fully aware. But Mike McCarthy wins football games. You got rid of Arthur Smith, who was a terrible offensive coordinator. Aaron Rodgers led the NFL in passes thrown at or behind the line of scrimmage. Some of that's on Aaron, but a lot of that is on the scheme. A lot of it is on the scheme. You're going to see the ball go down the field a lot more this year if you're a Steelers fan. They brought in Michael Pittman. That guy can catch 70, 80 balls this year. DK Metcalf. They paid him to be a number one. He's going to have to be a field-stretching number one if the Steelers are going to be successful. Jaylen Warren, good running back. They bring in Rico Dowdle, good running back. Freiermuth and Darnell Washington, a pair of good tight ends. They got a good offensive line. Their defense, everyone knows T.J. Watt was pretty mid last year. If they're better. But again, Mike McCarthy wins football games. And Aaron Rodgers knows his system. This is not going to take him a long time to familiarize the terminology. I understand what Jane is saying. There are a lot of Steelers fans unhappy with their quarterback situation. You don't have a franchise quarterback on your roster right now. I don't believe Drew Aller is. I don't believe Will Howard is. I know Mason Rudolph is not. But what you can do is you can win. He can teach. Get in the playoffs. Get some playoff experience. I realize that we're a ring-chasing culture. Like, if your team doesn't win a championship, they're not great. If your team doesn't win a championship, it's a failure. Like Chance said, Aaron Rodgers only has the one Super Bowl. You hear that a lot. Aaron has one, Brett has one. That doesn't mean they're failures. All right? Winning a Super Bowl is really, really hard. It's not. Brady's the exception to the rule. He's not the rule. All right? So I'm excited to watch Rodgers play in a Steelers uniform. I understand it's not the most exciting thing. He's the oldest, probably the oldest player in the league. Is there a kicker older than him, or is he the oldest player in the league? It's not the most exciting, but I think Steelers fans, you're going to get a pretty darn good product out of your offense this year with Mike McCarthy as the head coach, the guy calling plays, and that guy is the quarterback. It's not going to be the best offense in the league, but it's going to be better than last year. And I think they won 9 games last year. So if you went from a 9-win team with a very painful-to-watch offense, after a couple of weeks of McCarthy with DK and Pittman, and Rodgers, I think you could win 10 or 11 games this year. I do believe that. I do. Sorry if I'm overly positive about Aaron Rodgers. Jane, thank you again for calling. If you're on hold, we'll get to you. Why does everybody hate Aaron Rodgers? 310-840-4910. You bring him up, it's, Aaron Rodgers. 310-840-4910. That's next with more of your calls here on Westwood One Sports.
0: The Thunder have taken back home court. Will they take a commanding 3-1 lead? We'll find out. Game 4 is tomorrow night. 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
1: Hey, happy Saturday night. We're going to find out what stories actually stuck from the week that was. We'll do that in about 20 minutes from right now. We'll wrap up the show. Got John Lund coming your way from the desert. He'll be bringing you throughout the overnight portion here on Westwood One Sports. Taking your calls right now. Why is it when you bring up Aaron Rodgers, people get negative? Why is that? I guess as a Steelers fan, because you're not excited about him being your quarterback because he's 42. But every time anybody ever brings up Aaron, like, it was a weird week. Like, we got Wilbon going after him, Michael Wilbon blasting him, saying he wasn't as physical as John Elway. And why is it? Aaron Rodgers is still a competent quarterback, even at the age of 42, coming back with the Pittsburgh Steelers, reuniting with Mike McCarthy.
4: I mean, I love Mike. Mike and I spend a lot of time together. A lot of great highs over the years. A lot of respect for him Yeah, it's pretty amazing. Guy's coached at three iconic franchises now with Green Bay and Dallas. It was surreal, honestly, sitting in the meeting, the first 8 o'clock meeting on Monday. It took me back to being a 22-year-old kid sitting in Green Bay, listening to Mike's first meeting in 2006. So it's fun. I mean, it's like a pinch me moments. You know, been happening the last few days. Getting to sit next to James Campen in the meetings is fun. Jari Evans was a teammate of mine. You know, he's on the staff now. Hall of Famer. Should be a Hall of Famer. So that's pretty cool too. So a lot of connections.
1: Yeah. By the way, James Campen was the O-line coach in Green Bay when Aaron was there for a time. Let's go to the phones and talk to Gabriel, who is in Boston. Gabriel, thank you for calling, man. You're on Westwood One Sports.
20: Hey, thanks for having me. Pats fan, but always been a Rodgers fan. I think he just is who he is, you know. He's not faking it. He's talking about aliens. He's talking about psychedelics. How can you not like that guy?
1: If your stance on whether or not you like an athlete is their politics, I'm never going to change anybody's mind. You know what I mean? Like, you're never going to change anybody's mind. But I don't mind the fact that he goes. I don't mind the fact that he goes in the darkness or he goes down to a Peruvian jungle to do ayahuasca. Like, all right, you're like, that's rich guy stuff, but I can't afford to do that, Gabriel, but I see a lot of people doing it.
20: It's interesting, you know. Don't blame the guy for being interesting. I think he belongs on TV when he's all done slinging the pill, you know.
1: I think when he actually was asked that this week, and I believe he said he's going to disappear. He's not going to do the podcast thing. He's not going to do the TV thing. You know, just based on the amount of people that are on hold right now that want to blast him, I don't think people want to see Aaron Rodgers on TV.
20: Well, that's a bummer. I think it's good entertainment. I mean, I don't get the hate either. I don't get it. I mean, if you can bring Mike Vick on Fox Sports, why can't you have Aaron Rodgers? And this is coming from a huge Mike Vick fan. I mean,
1: You can bring a dog killer on TV. You can bring a ayahuasca doing weirdo on TV.
20: Yeah.
1: It's fine.
20: Yeah, that'd be a good combo. I mean, yeah.
1: Oh, Vic and Rodgers.
20: And also, quick thought, who would have thought Jacoby Brissett would outlast former Patriot backup great, what's his name? Belichick traded him to the Niners for a second round pick.
1: Jimmy G? Jimmy Garoppolo?
20: Jimmy G. Jimmy G.
1: Gabriel, you're great, man. You have yourself a good rest of your weekend. Thank you for calling. Let's go to Berkeley. Andrea, you're next up on Westwood One Sports.
2: Hi, how you doing?
1: I'm well, Andrea. Thanks for calling.
2: Oh, sure. Actually, I'm a sports astrologer in Berkeley, California. And Aaron Rodgers has a really interesting astrology chart. Sure, that might not come as a surprise.
1: No, it doesn't shock me at all.
2: Right? Really free-spirited Sagittarius, born December 2nd, 1983. Actually, I have his birth time because he's interested in astrology. 2:50 p.m., Chico, California. And what's interesting, he's 42, will soon be 43, and that's when you have the midlife crisis, also known as the Uranus opposition. And people do sort of, not necessarily retire, but they change a chapter of their life. They renew, revitalize, rethink. So this is good timing to have him do one more year and then do something else. So that's what I'm saying. Timing is everything. Life is timing. Timing is life. And he's too.
1: Andrea, let me ask you a question. You're a sports astrologer. What is your daily profession like? Do athletes from the area or the country come to you and have you, you know, read their information to them, talk about, like, what is your day like? What is your job like?
2: I'm a, you know, an astrologer with a niche in sports astrology. So I speak to certain athletes. I was writing for The Athletic. I did an article. I can send it to you. I can put it up on X, Twitter, about Aaron Rodgers and finding himself in the darkness and the ayahuasca journeys. I think you'll enjoy it.
1: Who else do you meet with? Can you reveal any of your clients, or is that like attorney-client privilege?
2: Yeah, well, in terms of client confidentiality, but I'll tell you what's interesting. Like Tim Lincecum, when he was with the Giants, I worked with him, and his father was really open. So what's interesting is I actually get some of their parents to talk about their kids' charts. Because the kids, you know, the athletes are busy. Some are interested, some are not. But their parents are like, should he sign the contract? Is he injury prone? What team is best for him? So I also work with some of the parents.
1: Interesting.
2: As well as some of the athletes and some of the coaches, also pitching coaches, managers.
1: How about this? My birthday is April 20th. I was born in 1981. Some magazines have me as a Taurus, some have me as an Aries, and I made my career switch 7 weeks ago. Can you analyze me?
2: Yes. Can you please tell me your birth time, or you want to message it to me?
1: 9/12.
2: Personal.
1: 9/12. I was born at 9/12 in the morning in Detroit, Michigan, on April 20th, 1981.
2: 9/12 a.m. Detroit, Michigan, and what was it? April 20th.
1: April 20th, 1981.
2: So I will look up 9/12 a.m.
1: Oh, yep, 9/12 a.m. What can you? You know what? If you hit me up on Twitter X, I'm at Mike Wickett. There's two T's in Wickett. I would love to know this.
2: Oh, my pleasure. Yeah, I want to look it up, and I'll do my Virgo due diligence. Make sure, because you're right on the cusp.
1: Yes.
2: You know, put it in my software program and get it right, because you're right on the cusp. April 20th, cusp of Aries Taurus.
1: Mm-hmm. I know.
2: January, February, March. Is it 4/20?
1: Yes.
2: January, February, March, April.
1: Yeah.
2: Okay. So I will look at your chart. I'll let you know. You're either 29 degrees Aries or 0 degrees Taurus. It's one or the other. So I'd be more than happy to let you know.
1: Andrea, you're awesome. Thank you for calling. And again, at Mike Wickett 2Ts. Anyone can follow me, not just a sports astrologer. You just never know who you're going to talk to on the radio, man. That's what makes this job so incredible. Let's go to Byron from New York. Byron, you're on Westwood One Sports.
21: Hey, is this Tyler? I think it's not Byron. It's Tyler.
1: Tyler, sorry. My screen says Tyler. Byron, I apologize.
21: No, you're good. Super cool with Andrea because Tim Lincecum's father was pretty much like, you're not changing my son's pitching style. He had a weird pitching style. And so literally won two Cy Youngs, but maybe health-wise didn't work out the best. But guess what? It worked.
1: Yeah.
21: So what I was going to say about Rodgers was it's not like sports related. I felt like a lot of people, I was dating a girl at a time, Bachelorette, you know, Monday nights. She made me watch it with her. Wasn't as bad as I thought, but his brother was on the Bachelorette and went far. And I don't think anyone really knew. He didn't talk to his family, like, at all. And, like, he got Jordan, I think his brother's name is, played college football. I think he was an analyst for a bit. Got to the family side, and they made it, obviously, ABC Bachelorette, made it a point to, like, Aaron's not here. We don't talk to him, this and that. And I think a lot of people were like, dude, so successful. Yeah, it's got, like, figured out. Why can't you, like, bury a little bit of a hatchet? If even, I think his family's really religious, whatever, do your thing. Doesn't matter what side. But I think after that, people are like, started really diving in. That's when you're on the McAfee show going into, like, you know, you got a little interesting. I think people felt bad with the farm stuff in the beginning. She kind of got screwed over. And then he took it over, won a chip. I think everyone loved him. And then I really think the Bachelorette was, like, the turning point, which sounds crazy. But I think that's when people realized, like, wait, why doesn't this guy talk to Sammy at all?
1: There were some rookies who later, especially after the immunized comments during the COVID times when he was like, yeah, I've been immunized, and then he tested positive, and people were like, hey, but you lied. There were some people.
21: Oh, yes. They didn't get specific. He said it was a broad question.
1: Yep.
21: He gave a broad answer.
1: Yep.
21: He didn't specify the vaccine. I got arguments with people that. At the end of the day, if you want to really know, you got to really ask specific. He didn't lie. Was he maybe misleading? Sure. But if you're a journalist, and he's like, I'm going to immunize.
1: Somebody in that room, and dude, great call, Tyler. Thank you. Somebody in that room, in the Green Bay media room, when he said, someone asked him if he was vaccinated. And again, I don't care if you take the vaccine. I don't care if you don't take the vaccine. That's not my business right now. But somebody should have said when they asked, are you vaccinated? He said, yeah, I'm immunized. Somebody in the Green Bay media, and I know a lot of those guys in the Green Bay media at the time, somebody should have said, wait, you said immunized. Did you get the Moderna? Did you get the Pfizer? Whatever. No one pressed it. It just moved on.
21: It could be the flu vaccine. Like, you know what I mean? Like, that technically would be immunized in the winter. You know what I mean?
1: But he was taking, and Tyler, thank you for calling, man. I appreciate you getting in over there in New York. You have yourself a great day. He was taking

0: And then all of a sudden it was like, this SOB, what is he, you know, he's promoting this. We're trying to watch football. We're trying to play. Now you're preventing it. Now Packers fans are mad. Now they got to start Jordan Love at Arrowhead. Like, it was, that's what I think the moment when the media and the public began to turn on Aaron Rodgers was when he lied, or he used the term, I'm immunized. And that's when people really began to turn on Aaron Rodgers. Whether or not, again, if you're a fan of the vaccine or not, I don't care. It's not my business to judge you on that. But yeah, his parents were super religious. He began to question that. There were some questions about the way that his family was focusing on his celebrity status that he didn't really enjoy. A lot of that kind of stuff went down. Thank you again, Tyler, man. Great call. Mike is in Chicago. Mike, thanks for calling. You're on Westwood One Sports.
1: Yeah, buddy, I think you know I'm a Packers fan here. And then just a couple of points. Well, Rodgers, obviously he's the greatest quarterback in Green Bay history, but the last 2 years in Green Bay weren't really good, especially the last one. But in his defense, I think he should have won another championship game. If you go back to the Seattle game, I mean, you know what happened the last 4 minutes. And also, I think people are forgetting he was playing on one leg in that game because he had a severe calf injury that he suffered in Tampa Bay. I think it was the second to last game, the last game of the season. If you remember the game, he played out of shotgun the whole game because he couldn't backpedal because of his calf injury. And I think that was, that hindered him great in that game. And if you remember the first series of the game when Richard Sherman mugged Devontae Adams in the end zone and they didn't call pass interference, they got first and goal on the 1 yard line there. They're probably scoring there. So I think, in all intents and purposes, the best team didn't win that day in Seattle. I mean, you know what happened in the last 4 minutes. It was a nightmare, and I think about that all the time. So, and they would have had another shot at playing New England in the Super Bowl that year, and they beat New England in the regular season, if I remember, at Lambeau that year. And they would have went to a second Super Bowl in 4 years, and I think if that would have happened, Mike, the landscape of the whole franchise would have been changed.
0: Oh, I agree with you, man. And I love going down memory lane. And thank you for calling, Mike. You're absolutely right. The Packers' first two drives, they had first and goal inside the 10 both times, kicked two field goals. That was back when we didn't go for it as much. And analytics hadn't taken over sports pretty much. But and there was an interception. And Julius Peppers, I can't remember the safety who picked off the pass, but Julius Peppers waved him down. He could have advanced the ball 30 more yards. About a million things went wrong for Green Bay in that game. But yeah, Rodgers was playing with a calf injury because I was in Milwaukee and we were covering that team and we did a thing called Calf Watch, which every day we updated the calf with cow sound effects. I'm very familiar with that. Dude, a lot of great calls. Thank you for everybody. Thanks to everybody for getting in on the Aaron Rodgers conversation. Again, I am maybe the most optimistic. I'm not a Steelers fan, but I'm the most optimistic. I think this is a 10-11 win team with Rodgers playing as a top 15 quarterback, top 14 quarterback. And I think Mike McCarthy wins football games. Stay healthy, and I think they got a shot to win the division, actually. I do. I know that's crazy. I think the Steelers have a shot at the division. Coming up, did it stick? Stories from this week. Are they still worth talking about? Yes or no? That's next on Westwood One Sports.
2: 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This Memorial Day, we honor the brave men and women who made the ultimate sacrifice in service to our country. 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
3: 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A 60% chance of showers and storms tonight, low 69. Sunday, a 70% chance of showers and storms, otherwise mostly sunny during the morning, cloudy in the afternoon, and a high of 86. Sunday night, a low of 67 and a 50% chance of rain. We'll keep an eye on the weather. 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
5: Time to find out if stories stuck from the week. Last time I talked to you was on Sunday night. I do this show 7 to 11 Eastern time, Saturday nights and Sunday nights. And there's been a lot that's happened since Sunday night that has happened today. We get a little theme music here. That would be really great, Josh, because Ben and I are going to do a fun game called Did It Stick? Did these news stories make it through the week in the ridiculous media cycle that we've got to stick? What's our first story here, Ben?
6: Unfortunately, pretty sad news. 2 days ago, Kyle Busch passes away at 41 years old.
5: Yeah, what was up? What happened there? I read today, Kyle Busch, sepsis and pneumonia? And it happened really fast. One of the great NASCAR drivers ever, the Busch brothers, Kurt and Kyle. That crazy what happened.
6: It's not good. It's not good.
5: And how old was
6: he? 41.
5: 41 years old. That really puts a lot in perspective. I'm 45. That puts a lot into the perspective. Like, oh, man, hug your loved ones, man, especially this weekend. You're out having fun with them. You're at the lake. You're there. That's brutal, man. 41. He was hospitalized after collapsing in a Chevy simulator. Like, imagine that. A 911 call revealed he was coughing up blood and he was experiencing shortness of breath. He was alert when they got there, getting ready to race at the Coca-Cola 600, which is tomorrow. He's the all-time record holder for wins in the NASCAR O'Reilly Auto Parts Series and the Truck Series. He'd been in the Cup Series since 2004. Kyle Busch started 762 races. He won 63 of them. He was a Cup champ in 2015 and 2019. 234 wins across all three NASCAR series. Sad week. Yeah, that one shocked me a couple of days ago.
6: Yeah, I wanted to shift this conversation something a little bit more lighthearted and a little bit more fun.
5: Yes.
6: Have you heard of this tarps off trend?
5: This is where a bunch of drunks take their shirts off and wave them around in right field. Is that right?
6: That's right. It's taking over.
5: Is it taking over?
6: This week, there's been more of it than I've ever seen personally. There's news articles about it now, so I would consider this pretty big news of this week.
5: So it started with the St. Louis Cardinals. I just saw the Brewers did it. Are more teams in Major League Baseball doing it? Like, is this catching on at all 30 ballparks?
6: There was supposed to be a Washington Nationals tarps off thing a couple days ago, but it turned out it was 55 degrees and raining that day, so I guess it was postponed.
5: It's been a weird weather spring so far, man. Very weird.
6: Really, it was 95 here on Tuesday, and then on Thursday it was 50.
5: In D.C.?
6: Yeah, weird
5: same
6: stuff.
5: Same thing here in Des Moines, man. It was like 90 a week ago, a couple of days ago. We had a frost warning, and then today it was 75 and gorgeous out. Here in the middle of the country, which is ridiculous. Ben, you are 22 years old. Would you go do tarps off at a Nats game?
6: So I was in the press box the day they were supposed to do it, and my coworker was telling me, he's like, I'll give you $20 if you go do it, if it happens. And I was considering it.
5: You should
6: I don't know
5: have
6: if
5: just
6: they'd
5: taken
6: revoke
5: your,
6: my...
5: No, take your shirt off in the press box, man. That's what you should have done.
6: You think they'd take away my credential? I don't know.
5: No, you're fine. You're fine. Josh Jacobs, you are not 22. Would you shirt off at Chavez Ravine over there in Los Angeles?
7: No way.
0: I wouldn't have done it at 22, 32.
5: You might have got me to do it at 22 or maybe 32, but I'm 45 and don't nobody want to see this. Mm-mm. What's next, Ben?
6: Interesting. We got more sports-related stuff here. Congo, men's national team, has to self-isolate for 21 days before the World Cup due to Ebola outbreaks.
5: Oh, God. Here we go. Ebola's back. Ebola was hot. Josh, remind me.
6: 2014.
5: Ebola was 2014. Hot. 2014, mm-hmm. Ebola was hot. So, like, I don't even – where was I – I was still in Milwaukee. I wasn't even in Kansas City yet, the next stop in my radio career. 2014, Ebola was hot. And I don't know. Like, I understand people are – maybe they're having PTSD from COVID and they don't want this next disease or virus or whatever to take over the news and their timelines and everything like that. But it's Ebola. Like, it seems really bad, doesn't it? Ebola.
0: Sounds like swine flu almost.
5: Yes. Like, it's swine – it's like – it feels like it'd be a bad – Ebola's bad. Ebola bad. We're all in agreement, right?
0: Yeah.
5: I don't know. Listen, there are World Cup matches down in Kansas City, and I don't know if the Congo is coming to Kansas City. I have no idea. But I know there are going to be people from where I'm at in Des Moines, Iowa, that are going to drive down to Arrowhead to watch the World Cup matches. I don't want them bringing Ebola back across the border from Missouri. I feel like we need to have checkpoints. Like, all right. Let me scan you for Ebola. I don't even know how you test for Ebola. What else you got, Ben?
6: So it's college graduation season, and apparently AI is ruining college graduations, not in the way you'd expect. Like, it's not like they're using AI to generate the voice of whoever comes up, like the dean speaking or whatever it may be. But guest speakers and deans and professors of the colleges have brought up AI as how it's like this driving industrial force that's going to continue to grow as the years go along here. And it's ruining graduations because now all the people that are sitting there in their cap and gowns understand they're entering one of the worst job markets in a long time. Like, there's actually been a couple of instances where the graduates were booing the speaker.
5: I mean, imagine whoever you bring in to be, let's Steve Kerr. I don't know, first name that popped in my head. You bring in Steve Kerr to be an honorary graduate. You know, you put the cap and gown on him or whatever, and he's there to give a speech, and he brings up AI. I mean, they're not wrong. I mean, you're wrong to boo the speaker, but they're not wrong. Like, what a time to be entering the job market. I mean, Ben, hell, you're 22. Hopefully this industry isn't going to get taken over by robots. We just learned last hour, ChatGPT has no idea what's going on in the NFL. But if you're entering the job market and you want to be an app creator or you want to do anything with photo or digital, like, AI can beat you to it. Like, I don't even know what you do.
6: Right. I mean, a lot of my friends in school, when I was pursuing all the sports broadcasting stuff, I'd always tell them, well, you guys will all make up six figures out of school. I'll make nothing.
5: Yeah.
6: And some of those people I said that to don't even have jobs right now.
5: Well, by the way,
6: I at least have work.
5: You're not the only person to come into radio and not make any money. None of us did. Some of us still don't. None of us did. Josh, you rolling in big money over there, brother?
0: Yeah, all these pennies. I'm sitting in a pile of pennies. And
5: I work 2 days a week. I work Saturday nights and Sunday nights. I'm not. Trust me, I drive a minivan for a reason. All right? Maybe tomorrow we'll do what's your best side hustle? Well, what's your other job to make ends meet? Because gas prices are $27 a gallon these days.
0: In California, it's $40 a gallon at least.
5: I know, you guys. Oh, my gosh.
0: We have the highest gasoline taxes, and we still have the worst roads in the country. Where is that tic-tac and dough going?
5: Also, you guys have legal weed. Where's that money going?
0: I don't know.
5: For your roads, brother.
0: I know.
5: My gosh.
0: Because Sacramento is run by a bunch of dopes.
5: What's about 6-10
0: a gallon right now?
6: Jeez. Oh, man.
0: Yeah, I know. It's crazy. I mean,
5: dude,
0: if we had great roads, I could maybe justify it, but we don't have good roads. We have terrible roads. They're bad.
5: I don't endorse them, but I would say Upside actually works. Have you heard about that app Upside? That, like,
6: yes.
5: When you first sign up for Upside, it's like 93 cents off a gallon. Wow. Like it really, and then now it's like 11 or 12 cents, which is still gets it down in Des Moines. It gets it down to like $3.89 a gallon, which that we've got pretty cheap gas here in the middle of the country. But what do I know? What? That's great. What is gas in D.C.? Ben,
6: it's nearly $5. It's bad.
5: Yeah, we're around $4.50 a gallon, $4.89. I think around here is pretty much where we're at. So we're kind of on par with you. We're no California, though. We're no California.
6: Hey, California's got more problems than just the gas. And we have to finish with this one while we still have the time. Josh, what is happening with this damaged chemical tank in Southern California?
0: Well, what?
6: 40,000 people have been evacuated,
0: that's
6: apparently, because it's going to explode.
0: Yeah, according to the, NBC Los Angeles, OCFA map details potential blast zone in Garden Grove chemical incident. The compromised tank could spill or explode, officials warn. And they've got potential blast zones, potential impact zones. And NBC Los Angeles, the California Post is reporting chemical tank inches toward explosion.
5: What?
0: SoCal shelters overcrowded as toxic chemical leak forces 40,000 residents to evacuate.
5: Is state this emergency Chernobyl? Declared is this what this is? Is it Chernobyl 26?
0: I don't know. It's a state of emergency declared in Orange County over a potentially explosive chemical tank. Empty streets and packed shelters across OC as thousands wait for the toxic leak to end. And then right now, there's just not enough shelter from what I'm understanding.
5: And your gas prices are high.
0: Like, yeah, exactly.
5: There's a lot happening right now.
0: I know, man. It's like, sheesh.
5: That's incredible. By the way, speaking of Chernobyl, did you ever watch the HBO show Chernobyl? I'm sure you did, Josh.
0: No, I never did.
5: Dude, let me tell you right now, if you ever want to watch something that's super heavy and super intense, and at some point you have to check yourself to make sure you're still breathing because you're holding your breath, watch Chernobyl. It's four episodes, I think. And they're an hour or an hour and a half long. It is unreal. Some of the best TV I've watched in the last 10 years was Chernobyl. It is heavy, though. Don't watch it if you're like, I'm in a good mood. I need something light and airy. No, don't do that. But Chernobyl is awesome if you've never seen it. It's not terribly uplifting, but
6: it's been a heavy edition of Did It Stick?
5: Gas prices, nuclear.
6: Tarps off is the only good thing.
5: Yeah, right?
0: Yeah, exactly.
5: By the way, Cleveland is officially done. They just lost game three, now down 3-0, and they lost in front of Taylor Swift and Travis Kelce. How do you do that? Cavs are down 3-0. Knicks can go for the sweep on Monday. Tomorrow we'll talk a lot about Thunder and Spurs. Thanks to D. Orlando Ledbetter for joining us from the Atlanta Journal-Constitution and Ryland Stiles from Locked On Thunder. For Ben and Josh, our producer and board operator, I'm Mike Wickett. Enjoy the rest of your Saturday night. I'll talk to you tomorrow, 7 to 10 Eastern. John Lund is up next here on Westwood One Sports. Good night.
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12: 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I've listened to WTBF all my life. 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

0: thanks for joining us back in the saddle.
1: Thank you for joining us. It is the late night version of Sports Night. We have the A-team back. We have Alex here. We have Ben here. We have a lot to go over. We will talk about the dominance of the Knicks, as despite the fact that Travis Kelce, who's from Cleveland Heights, Ohio, was courtside with one Taylor Swift. That did not do the trick, and Cleveland down 3-0. You'll be shocked to know that James Harden wasn't very good in this game. He is the anti-Michael Jordan. But we'll get into all those things. Ton to get to tonight on the late-night version of Things, however you are accessing the show. We very much appreciate it here on Westwood One Sports. Please download the Westwood One Sports app, if I may. Because what it does is you can listen to all the shows, whether it is Sports Night weekends, during the week. You can listen to Jim Rome. You can hear Drake Toll in the mornings. All those kind of things. All the shows, all the time. Because we are here 24/7, 365 for your pleasure here on Westwood One Sports and Westwood One Sports app. If you are listening up in Canada, if you're listening anywhere in the United States, hundreds and hundreds of radio stations or Sirius XM 375, thank you. A couple of quick things. Give us about 60 seconds. We got to do a little bit of house cleaning here. I'm not going to say I apologize, but I was thinking of you guys last week because my son graduated college from the Arizona State University, and they got a great broadcast program, so he's going to follow in the footsteps. He'll fail miserably because I've been highly successful in this business, but he'll give it a shot. It was a good time had by all. About 20,000 students in 105-degree temperatures. Last week, Harrison Ford spoke. He was absolutely great talking about the environment and pounding his fist. And I know the kids wanted more Star Wars talk, but he mentioned Star Wars, I think, once and then went off in the environment. It was absolutely phenomenal. And then they told 60,000 people to try to go out one exit, if you can imagine, a football stadium. And you usually go out all the different exits. They said, the graduates will be on the west exit, and that's the only exit you can leave. So there's 60,000 people trying to go through one exit, which was really nice in 105-degree temperature. People passing out all over. I made it. I was smart enough to bring some water and maybe some other supplies as well. Had a great time. If you've ever heard of Mill Avenue in Tempe, it is a wonderful place. And that's where I was last week. So I guess I will apologize because I was thinking of you guys, and I thought, you know, not that Johnny Ballgame, I'm sure, just didn't do a phenomenal job in my stead last week, but were the callers great like normal? Did we have all the typical people? Alex, what happened last week? What did I miss?
2: So, Kappa, we had the mostly of the original, but the fill-in did not attract everybody like you do. But the one thing I have to bring you in on is that Mr. Positive was very Mr. Melancholy last week. Because his mom is actually very sick, so he called in with as much positive as he can, and we all sent him love, and hopefully we hear from him today, and hopefully in better terms.
0: Okay. Let's hope that. And prayers out to his mom, man, because, I've had sick parents, had my father pass away. It stinks when that happens, but it just means, like me, I'm getting old, so that's how it is. Right. Ben, it is great to have you. I don't think I've talked to Ben since the draft lotto, and I know, Ben, do you do Locked On Wizards? Do you do Locked On Wizards, Ben? Am I right in that?
3: Yes, I do. Yes, I do. It's been fun. I've been locked on fun.
0: One of my best friends is David Locke. He is the originator of Locked On Podcast Network, and it's very cool that you're doing that because I saw that the other day, and I know that we were talking the last time we spoke that the Wiz, it would be really cool for you if the Wiz got that pick, because aren't you doing, you're doing a draft night coverage, are you not, in D.C.? I think you are, right?
3: Lottery reaction show for the station D.C. I'm actually hosting again on Memorial Day. That's going to be just more generic D.C. sports talk, not just Wizards, but we will talk a lot of Wizards because I don't think our station has ever talked this much Wizards.
0: Yeah, when you got the number one pick and it's A.J. DeBonta or maybe Utah could come up and all that stuff. It's very cool stuff. So, yeah, we will do a bit of a segment because I just love that draft too. So we'll get into all those things in just a little bit. But it is great to have Alex. It is great to have Ben. It is great to have you. If you're not feeling compelled to call right now, just put this in your phone, if you will, at 310-840-4910. That is the Westwood and Sports Talk and Text line at 310-840-4910. As you know, about 2 hours from now, not to go too far ahead, but about midway through the show, we always open up the phones to the segment of we should be talking about blank, and then you just take over the show. But if you'd like to be compelled to talk NBA playoffs as the Knicks take a 3-0 lead over Cleveland, we can get into that. There's a ton of stuff going on in the baseball world. The NFL is never far behind, so there's a ton to get to, but we just had to do a little bit of house cleaning to start the show. All right, here are the five things that you need to know that are going on right now, and I don't mean to bring things down, but we have to somewhere fit this in the top five, so we might as well just do it right out off the right off the jump. Kyle Busch passes away, one of the best NASCAR drivers of all time. They're saying now severe pneumonia, which turned into sepsis. I am not a doctor. You can tell that every time you tune into this show when I am behind the microphone. But I got to say this. There have been a lot of crazy deaths in sports since I've been around, whether it be Hank Gathers or just Kobe Bryant or just shocking things that have happened as far as sports deaths. And you usually think of NASCAR drivers, although things have become so safe now, as like a Dale Earnhardt or somebody passing away on a track. And we have so much access now, especially the way that NASCAR does things. And I'll give you a little story on NASCAR in just a second. But to hear him last week, he won a race and where he said, you know, you never know when it's going to be your last. And then he said he had a severe head cold and you could hear it through the transmission. And then he was asked about it after that race. And he said, and it's just, you know, it's just a head cold. I'll be fine, whatever. And then for it to turn into this, and we had so much access to Kyle Busch going through this process, and all of a sudden, boom, boom, boom, and he's gone. And if you don't follow NASCAR, and I get it, I'm not asking you to, he was the bad boy of NASCAR, and he embraced it, and he had mellowed out through the years. But, you know, I had heard, because I'm not as versed as some in the sport, but I can tell you, I've covered it, and I'll tell you in just a second. But, I mean, the names LeBron James and Michael Jordan, that's the kind of comps that you're getting from this guy if you're not as familiar with it. I did meet him one time. Somebody who was not very smart put me in charge of a radio station in Dallas, ESPN radio-owned station in Dallas. And one of the first things they did, because there's a massive motor speedway in Texas and we were the rights holder to NASCAR there, they flew me to Charlotte Motor Speedway and they had a night race. And I met a bunch of the race car drivers. And I got to tell you, the reason why the sport is so popular, if you're not a fan of it, is you have unparalleled access that you just don't have in the other sports. So I met Kyle Busch, and at the time I met Tony Stewart, and I met Denny Hamlin. Like, they were just regular guys, and the cars are going, and you've got a hot pass, and you're in the garage, and it's amazing. And then I sat in a motorhome for one of the teams in the infield, and the night before was like Mardi Gras, and people are crashing golf carts. And I mean, it's a crazy sport, but I get it. I understand why it's so popular in pockets of our country. I understand why there's such loyalty with the race car drivers. And then you saw when his car was rolled out today, the respect that everybody has. Look, everybody runs really hot in that sport because it's just so competitive and you're behind the wheel and guys get mad and upset and you cut me off, this, that, and the other. But at the end of the day, they have respect because it's such a dangerous sport, but this is not normally the way that somebody goes out. So probably the top sports story, even though people hate talking about these kind of things, is the death of Kyle Busch. And it comes down to, as I said, a severe pneumonia and a sepsis and just the access that we have to Kyle Busch at the end of his life. And he was only 41 years old, had a young family. So just an absolutely devastating death to somebody who just a few days ago was like, oh, he has a head cold. Okay. And it turns into this. So that's number five on the list. Kyle Busch passes away at the age of 41. Early this morning, I'm not buying this whole thing. We'll see how this goes. And John Harbaugh's got his first kind of mess on his hands. But Jackson Dart introduced the president, and obviously, and we don't talk about politics on this show. I know I've learned this long, long ago. You don't mix politics and sports anymore. At the beginning of my career, 25 years ago, you could do that, but now people are. It's such a poisonous topic, and that's not why I'm talking about it. But Jackson Dart introduced the president. Abdul Carter, the second year edge rusher out of Penn State, said, "You serious? I thought this was AI." Now they're coming together and saying it's kumbaya, but we'll see. Because I know this from covering a lot of teams for years and years and years. For example, I was in the 49ers locker room when all the Colin Kaepernick stuff was going on. And not a lot, I'm not going to call anybody out, but there were people that Kaepernick's locker was on a corner and there was a bunch of offensive linemen who were on the other side of it. And one of the offensive linemen at the time for the 49ers, his dad had served in the military. And there was a bit of an if there. And it was, you know, people think that because people say things that the locker room is just fine. There's a lot of different personalities. In baseball, the clubhouse, there's a lot of different people from different walks of life and different countries. And it's part of the reason why a manager or a coach gets paid the way they do is, yeah, X's and O's are important in all the sports, but mostly they get paid because it can be very difficult with egos and people from different countries and different viewpoints and different things. So John Harbaugh has his first, I don't know if I'd call it a mess, but thing on his hands, and I think it's good that it's the offseason for the Giants, but we'll just see how that one goes. Number three on the list. I don't know how, and maybe you don't like me for bringing this up, and that's fine. I can live with it. So if you didn't watch the Cavs and the Knicks game, which we'll get into in just a second, and then we'll talk more about it at 20 minutes past the hour in about 10 minutes here on Western Run Sports. But Travis Kelce is from Cleveland Heights, Ohio, and he is courtside with Taylor Swift. And at one point during the game to try to rally the Cavs, it did not work. But we see this all the time. Kind of guys from teams will do it. We saw David Bakhtiari. We've seen Aaron Rodgers. We've seen George Kittle. We've seen a lot of guys. Rob Gronkowski. They'll chug a beer on the sideline. He was in the front row, of course, and he chugs a beer, and Taylor Swift is covering up her eyes as her boyfriend is doing that. They've got to be one of the strangest couples I've ever seen, because I'm not saying this in a negative way. He's just kind of a guy's guy, right? I mean, that's Travis Kelce, and she kind of seems – I don't know her at all, obviously, but she kind of seems like that's not her type of guy. But, you know, they're together. They're going to get married. We'll see how it goes. But, like, she's covering her eyes like, oh, my God, he's chugging a beer. How embarrassing for me. Where you would think Travis – just thinking and looking at Travis Kelce, you would think, like, the girlfriend of Travis Kelce would stand up and chug a beer herself or something. So, look, maybe opposites attract. I don't know. Maybe you don't care. But I thought it was really interesting, the reaction that she had. And if you haven't seen it, just go to, you know, any social media, because it's all over the place. As he's chugging a beer, and then she's kind of like, no, he's not doing this. And I'm thinking, eh, maybe that means nothing. Maybe it means that, you know, they'll get married, and then they'll get separated like everybody else. That is number three on the list that you got to know, the five things you got to know right now. We'll get into it a little bit later, NBA offseason, because for most people it is the NBA offseason for your team. There's going to be a lot of big names out there. And, you know, sometimes it's hot air. Sometimes there's something to it. Sometimes where there's smoke, there's fire. Or sometimes it's just nothing. But with LeBron James' name being out there and Giannis Antetokounmpo's name being out there and Ja Morant and Zion Williamson, and there's no shortage of big names. Maybe Kevin Durant is already sick of Houston after 1 year. Who knows? But we'll get into that in the offseason. And then just as we were talking about with Ben, our producer tonight, who's from D.C. and in D.C., the draft is absolutely amazing. So I could see teams trying to get into the lottery and using veteran players to possibly get there, because there's a few teams, like, say, the Clippers at number five, and if they hang on to Kawhi Leonard, do they really need a young player? Maybe they do, or maybe they need a veteran player to, you know, for the last couple of years of Kawhi, or certainly the Warriors at number 11. I don't know that they need a young player. Maybe they need somebody as they're trying to maximize the final years of Steph. So that's going to be an interesting offseason discussion. And finally, at number one, and we'll continue this conversation at about 20 minutes past the hour, the Knicks just destroyed the Cavaliers. They have a 3-0 lead in that game, in that series, excuse me. And then the other side of things, Oklahoma City leads San Antonio. San Antonio wins the first game. Oklahoma City wins the next two, including game three in San Antonio. But the big question I think everybody's going to be asking after the Knicks just destroyed Cleveland tonight, in Cleveland, to take a 3-0 commanding lead, and you know this, nobody's ever come back from that. So if we assume for a second, which I know, ask you me, but if we assume for a second that the Knicks are going to get out of that, you know, at the beginning it was, well, the Western Conference is the NBA Finals. That the whoever wins out of San Antonio and Oklahoma City, they're going to win the title. And I'm thinking to myself, okay, I get it. And I kind of used to agree, but now I'm getting swayed a little bit. Now, look, it's not murderer's row what the Knicks have gone through. Atlanta, Philadelphia, who was banged up, and now the Cavs, because any team with James Harden's not going anywhere in the playoffs. But I digress. But they've won 10 in a row. They've dominated early. They lost that first game to Atlanta, but basically they have dominated. And as good as the Western Conference is, and Oklahoma City and San Antonio certainly are really, really good, I would say that the Knicks would be favored against San Antonio. I could be wrong. They're not going to be favored against Oklahoma City, who continues to do amazing things without Jalen Williams, their second-best player, because of the depth, and their bench points absolutely destroyed San Antonio last time out. So maybe I'm wrong that Oklahoma City is just going to steamroll the Knicks in the NBA Finals, you know, 4-1, 4-2, maybe at best. But remember, Oklahoma City, Tyrese Halliburton gets hurt, tears the Achilles, or else maybe Indiana wins that series. And you're looking at the Knicks dominating 10 wins in a row. And they're not particularly close games. I don't know what the Knicks have to do to convince people that they could at least hang in a series with Oklahoma City and not win it. But I'm starting to get swayed because they're just playing that good. And at one point, do you say, you know what? This is going to be a series. This is not going to be dominance by Oklahoma City. It's not going to be a sweep. It's not going to be 4-1. But that's what everybody keeps writing and saying. And no matter what the Knicks do, it's not seeming to sway the opinion. Now, look, I'm not one, if you listen to the show on a regular basis, I'm not one to care about lists, Mount Rushmores, what somebody's screaming on a morning show. I really don't care. A lot of it is scripted anyway. But I'm starting to think that the Knicks could not only hang in a series with Oklahoma City, but possibly win it. So let's have that discussion a little bit further. Your thoughts, 310-840-4910, 310-840-4910. Any of the five things that I just mentioned to kick off the show, things that you need to know about right now. Kyle Busch, the cause of death has been released. Not buying that Jackson Dart and Abdul Carter are all good. We'll see what John Harbaugh has to say about that. But they do get some time before training camp actually starts. Kelsey chugging beers and his girlfriend not all that happy. NBA offseason, we'll get into that discussion tonight as well. And the NBA playoffs, both sides of things, but the Knicks are really starting to impress. Are they swaying you one way or the other? Let's get into the NBA playoffs a little bit deeper. Alex is here. Ben is here. The All-Star crew is here. Thanks for joining us. The late night version of Sports Night right here on Westwood One Sports and the Westwood One Sports app.
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15: 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It appears by its own numbers, the U.S. government seems insolvent. 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

0: Sports night, late night version. Thank you for joining us. We appreciate it. Ben is here as well. Give me your thoughts on the Knicks. They dominate Cleveland. Nobody thought the Knicks could win this thing. In fact, I've said this on these very airwaves here on Westwood One Sports and the Westwood One Sports app that, you know, I asked New York fans, hey, you're going to get to the finals. You haven't been in the finals since 99, haven't won the title since Willis Reed limped out in 73. And I thought, you know, New York fans are pretty hard to please, and second place just means first loser usually in New York. Like, if the Yankees go to the World Series and lose, Yankee fans aren't going to be happy. I think if the Giants got to the Super Bowl this year under John Harbaugh, that might be a different story. But generally speaking, in New York, it's win or bust. But I think if the Knicks got to the NBA Finals, and even if they got swept by Oklahoma City, I think a lot of Knicks fans would be pretty happy with that. But now that I start looking at this, I think expectations have grown. I know that it's starting to change my opinion that a team that's been this dominant, and I get it. Look, Oklahoma City has as well. If you're an Oklahoma City fan and you're sitting there going, whoa, whoa, whoa, wait a minute. Are you watching our team? Yeah, I am. They're flopping all over the place, but that's for 40 minutes past the hour. I'm not taking anything away from Oklahoma City. That's a great basketball team. They're the defending champs. They're playing like it. I thought San Antonio would give them a really big run, especially after game one. But with Jalen Williams out, I thought, you know what, San Antonio is going to be a problem in this series. De'Aaron Fox came back. I know that Dylan Harper is hurt as well, but I'm looking at Oklahoma City now with just their depth, which is what blew San Antonio out of the building in game number three. So I'm not discounting Oklahoma City at all. I'm just giving credit to the Knicks at this point and looking at this team saying, wait a minute, we may have to rethink things that the Knicks would be just happy to be there. They've won 10 in a row. They've been dominant in their fashion. I know that some people are screaming at me saying, Lund, you idiot. They've played Atlanta, a beat-up Philly team, and a Cleveland team that features James Harden, and he never wins anything. I understand that. Cleveland's a bit flawed. I thought Cleveland would be better in this series. Maybe they're going to, at the end of this thing, and then now the Knicks are up 3-0 if you just joined us, and maybe the Cavs are going to admit that losing in game number one, being up 22, and maybe there's been a hangover effect, and if I'm an expert on anything, it's hangovers. But the hangover effect from game number one being up 22 with 7.5 minutes left in game one, would that have changed this series completely? Probably. You know, game two, they were playing well in game number two, and then the Knicks just kind of turned the screws defensively, give them a ton of credit. Lots of guys contributing. And then just in tonight, they kind of dominated from pretty much start to finish. Cleveland really wasn't in it. And now they're up 3-0, and it looked early like this was going to be a much closer series, but them coming back, and I think they're going to admit this after they either get swept or whatever the case may be, this series is over, that, yeah, being up 22 and then having them come back in the fashion that they did, that's hurt them. But the overall big picture to me is, okay, it's Cleveland, it's Philly, it's Atlanta, I understand that, but you got to start saying to yourself, Knicks team right now is pretty good. And I don't think they're just going to be satisfied getting to the NBA Finals. I don't think Knicks fans are going to be satisfied for them just getting to the NBA Finals because they've shown they're a pretty good team. And if and when they play Oklahoma City, I think it's going to be a good series. So give me your thoughts on that at 310-840-4910. 310-840-4910 on the Westwood One Sports Talk and Text Line. Ben, you're East. What are your impressions now after watching the Knicks take this 3-0 lead? Were you in the same boat as me thinking, okay, that'll be nice, but whoever's in the East is kind of the sacrificial lamb, the team from the West, kind of like in the NFL. You had the Rams and the Seahawks, and then whoever they played in the AFC, it was going to be like, they're going to win. I've kind of switched my opinion on that. What do you think?
1: The Knicks are a really good team. I've never really understood this notion that whoever wins the Eastern Conference is automatically getting dog-walked in the finals. The Indiana Pacers, a team that I think a lot of people didn't expect to make the run they did last year, took the Thunder to 7 games, and it took a, you know, freak injury to Tyrese Haliburton to put them out of that one for good. I think the Knicks are certainly good enough to make that a good series. Do I still like OKC's chances to win it? Because I do think they will get there. I never really believed the Spurs would win this series against OKC, and I think some of the nagging injury stuff to Harper and Fox will kind of put them out of it, despite Wemby doing his best heroism. But I think the Knicks will make it a pretty good series. They're a much better team than people want to admit.
0: I agree. I this whole time I'm thinking I don't see a dominant team in the East. But remember, it's how you're playing at a specific time during the season. And as good as Oklahoma City has been in terms of pure dominance, you have to say that the Knicks are playing the best basketball in the NBA right now. And Oklahoma City's right there. And here's the other thing, and I understand this. When you win the title, You just have something around you. It's an aura. It's whatever it is, and it's in every single sport. So once a team wins it, you know, they could struggle during the regular season. They could, whatever the case may be, but you always knew with, say, like the Warriors, they didn't have to be the top seed after a while. They could be the 3 or the 4 seed, and they could still win it from there because they had the confidence on going on the road. They knew that. And Oklahoma City has that. They don't fear going on the road. We just saw it in game 3. The series is tied at 1. San Antonio, their fans are jacked through the roof, and Oklahoma City systematically just walked into that building. And I was thinking the same, you know, Jalen Williams is not there. The Spurs are pretty healthy. Wemby is still upset about not winning the MVP. He's going to continue to dominate, and he didn't. He's been very good, don't get me wrong, but in game 1, he was like a man possessed. I don't know if somebody needs to go up to Wemby again and say, hey, he stole your MVP, you know. I don't know what it's going to take, or if Oklahoma City has made certain adjustments or whatever. But reality is, Oklahoma City, having won that championship, just gives them a certain confidence. And that's what it does. It does it for the teams who have been there, done that. For the teams that have been dominant through the years, the Patriots or the Warriors or the old-time Spurs or Jordan's Bulls, that once they won that first one, when Jordan's Bulls in 91 beat Magic and the Lakers, from that point forward, they just, because I covered those Bulls teams, and they just had an aura around them that was like, it's okay. They would win it. They would lose a game at home. They would go behind in a series or something. And, back in those days where it was maybe the Knicks or the Pacers or even the Jazz or in the finals, the Sonics or the Suns or whatever the case may be, the Bulls just had this confidence about them that was like, look, we've done it. It's okay. That other team has not. And you've got to pretty much knock out the champ. So I agree with you, Ben. I'm saying Oklahoma City is still the favorite, and I'm not wavering off of that. But also, I think that the Knicks just deserve some respect through this whole thing, because as I watch tonight, is Cleveland a great team? No. I mean, the big question I still have, I read something the other day where James Harden is going to opt out of his contract and Cleveland's going to sign him again to an outrageous contract. And I'm thinking to myself, okay, if I'm Cleveland, I get it. James Harden's a really good regular season player. He's a Hall of Fame player. I'm not saying that. But there are certain, and I don't know what the mental side of this is, and it's not fair to call him a, you know, you've got a Jordan, you've got a Kobe, you've got certain guys in every single sport. Jeter did it in baseball, where certain guys get up to the plate in certain situations and they just have the it. And certain guys go onto a basketball court in a must win or a big situation, and that's what it was tonight for Cleveland. Nobody's come back from 3-0, you know that. So this is do or die kind of stuff, and Harden doesn't step up. And that's just what it is. So if I'm Cleveland, look, you're going to get to the playoffs if you're the Cavaliers next year. You're a pretty good team. I like your bigs inside. I thought they'd give the Knicks a little bit more trouble. Was Donovan Mitchell absolutely great tonight? He was okay. But Jalen Brunson scored 30. Like, also, speaking of Jalen Brunson, when he left Dallas, who thought Jalen Brunson was going to be this? He's amazing. You know, all these guys have stepped up, but if I'm Cleveland in this offseason, and we're going to get into this a little bit later as far as, you know, free agents and who's going to get traded, and I think that it's a really interesting offseason of all the guys that could move, and usually it's a lot of hot air, and then as many guys don't get moved. But I think in Milwaukee's case, certainly Giannis, and LeBron's case, I think it's time for the Lakers to surround Luka with the kind of players, the kind of 3-and-D players that he had in Dallas. So I think that's going to be a big move. But if I'm Cleveland, I'm thinking to myself, look, we've been to the playoffs. Now we've been to the conference finals. Like, we need to have guys in this team. They're going to take us to the next level. And I just don't think James Harden does that. And he's constantly moving teams. He's kind of like Kevin Durant. These two guys are very similar in that, not that Durant doesn't step up in big moments, because he does, but it's proven time and time and time again. And I covered a lot of those Rockets-Warriors series where it was kind of laughter, to be honest with you, off the record as far as the Warriors at that time, that were like, that dude's on the other team? He's not going to win. He'll get to a certain point, and he's just gonna lay an egg in the biggest kind of situations. And that's what's happened here, is that you look to your veterans. You look to a guy like James Harden and say, look, man, you've got to have a great game. And look, he didn't have a terrible game tonight. He scored 19, shot 8 of 15, but he was 1 of 7 from 3. And you expect, like, Jalen Brunson tonight scores 30. Your season's on the line. And at certain times, and I think of, like, hockey goalies at this time, or I think of quarterbacks in the NFL, like, sometimes it's got to be on you. And in the NBA, the equivalent of that is your best players. And there's certain players who look at you and say, look, man, you're our Hall of Famer. We acquired you for these moments. And I don't know why Cleveland thought, you know what? You know who's going to take us over the top? James Harden.

0: like a Steph Curry, he's not going to keep himself in the best shape. He kind of looks like a pear. Like, he's in a shape. He's in the shape of a pear. But the guys who are going to play the longest, you know, the Steph Currys, the LeBron James, those guys are in amazing shape. I don't think Harden's going to be that guy. And this wasn't the case this game, but it certainly was the case in game number one. When the Knicks were down 22 in game number one, what did they do? They ISO'd James Harden every single possession when they were down 22. And it was score, score, score, score, score. And then if he's not giving the offense on the other end of the floor, to quote Office Space, what would you say you do here? Because if you're not scoring on one end and you're getting us crushed on the defensive end, then you're kind of like Rudy Gobert in the playoffs. Rudy Gobert gets voted Defensive Player of the Year, and then the Timberwolves have to bench him in the playoffs because what? Everybody's ISOing him, right? They're ISOing him away from the basket, and the Timberwolves are going, well, he's giving us nothing offensively. He's getting ISOed defensively, and we're going to have to take him out of the game. And it's the same thing with Harden. It sounds crazy on the surface, but in game number one, he is absolutely getting crushed on just about every possession. They ISO Harden defensively, and they get back in the game basically on one player. And then on the other end, he's a complete bricklayer. So at some point, I mean, you're down 3-0. What do you have to lose? I'm almost thinking they got to bench this guy. But, yeah, make sure that you sign him to a massive contract extension. Hey, James, opt out so we can give you a massive contract extension because we'll get this far with or without you. So I want to make the main story being the Knicks. I don't want the main story to be, hey, you know what? I don't think I'd count out the Knicks. But the other side of it from a Cleveland perspective is, and I get it, you know, New York, New York, New York, New York. Oh, yeah, Cleveland. But I wouldn't sign this guy to an extension. He is the anti-big game player. That's what he is. And I wouldn't want him on my team. You know, he's jumping all over the league going, because you know what he's looking for? He's looking for someone who can I be like the third wheel here? Can I win a championship as a third wheel? Because he's not a one, he's not a two. Can I kind of just hang around and get myself a championship? Because you know he's not going to step up in big games. So give me your thoughts on that as the Knicks lead the Cavs 3-0. They're going to the NBA Finals. Will the Oklahoma City Thunder beat San Antonio in San Antonio, go up 3-1? They would dominate in that one as well. The Spurs, I think, can still stay in the series, but it has been really impressive what Oklahoma City has done, especially for the most part being without Jalen Williams, their second-best player. Let's get into Oklahoma City coming up next because the issue that's facing Oklahoma City, and it's not disrespectful to talk about this, and I think one of the reasons people don't want to bring it up is because it has to do so much with officiating, but we absolutely, positively have to address it. Let's do that coming up next. Give me your thoughts as well at 310-840-4910 on the Westwood One Sports Talk and Text Line. Let's continue our talk on the NBA playoffs at Sports Night on Westwood One Sports and the Westwood One Sports app.
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10: Yes, the late night version of Sports Night on Westwood One Sports, the Westwood One Sports app. Thank you for hanging out with us. A little OKC talk right here. Top of the hour. And we did a lot of Knicks talk as well as they take a 3-0 lead over the Cavs. Top of the hour, let's hit a little baseball. We're already starting to get trade deadline talk specifically on one player in particular that could change the pennant race, and will he go to the same old team? We'll discuss that at the top of the hour as we're into hour number one. Alex is here. Ben is here. You are here. Thank you very much for joining us on Westwood One Sports and Westwood One Sports app. So this is a major topic in the NBA right now, and it's Oklahoma City. And let me attack it from this angle, all the flopping, and my main thing is just stop the flop. But here's what I'm afraid of. Here's what I fear, because we have a discussion about this all the time in the show, which is the issues with the NBA, from the style of play, the threes, the free throws, the just generally the style of play. Obviously, we've talked a lot about tanking. We've talked a lot about the 65-game rule. There's all sorts of issues that Adam Silver is dealing with. To me, I think number one on the list with a bullet is this one, which is when you think of the dominance of the Bulls and Michael Jordan, it was all a lot of dunks on SportsCenter. When you think about the Warriors and Steph Curry during that era of dominance, it was, and it still is, the long three ball. Everybody thinks they're a three-point specialist. That was what was left from the area. That was the influence of the era. So Jordan's was the dunks, Curry's was the threes. And now with Oklahoma City, what we're getting at, or what we're getting to, is that it started with Shea. It started with SGA. And about half his shots, he's on the ground, and he's making it very difficult for the officials. And their style of play is on the defensive end. It's kind of like the old Legion of Boom with the Seahawks. On the defensive end, they're so physical that their thought is, well, you're not going to call it all. And Lou Dort kind of leads the way of that whole thing. And on the other side of things is, let's just put the onus on the officials to make the calls. I'm gonna fall on every play. SGA is going to fall on every play. And now it's permeating throughout that entire team. Holmgren is constantly down. All the players are constantly down. They dive on screens. A guy sets a screen. And it's not more times than not. I think we're kind of embellishing on that side of it. But a lot of times they are getting calls and fans are getting frustrated. Now, I don't think fans, and I'm speaking for the fans, and I could be wrong in this, but I don't think I am, which is it's just not an aesthetically pleasing way to watch the game. And if you grew up in an era like I did, it was kind of the anti-flop, which, you know, when you're talking about the Detroit Pistons or the Sixers or the Celtics or even Magic's Lakers and that whole time, I'm sorry, but it's not realistic to think that a 260-pound man can get pushed over and fall and go flying that easily. It just doesn't make any sense. So I do scratch my head when I look at the officials sometimes and I think to myself, how are you fooled by that? It's not good acting. It's not a Golden Globe. It's not an Oscar. That's not good acting. And I thought years ago that the NBA had put something in that said, hey, you know, we're just not going to do that. So number one, if I was Adam Silver, and I wouldn't wait till next year to do this, I would do this now. I'd be like, look, I'd get everybody together. I'd get the coaches together. I'd get in a Zoom meeting, and I'd say, look, this is going to stop now. This is not fun to watch, especially, and I'm not asking you to be a hockey fan. I'm not. But if you watch the NHL playoffs, it's a tough guy league. They don't get pushed over. They don't, and one of the reasons they don't, this is Rule 64 in the rule book for the NHL. Under NHL Rule 64, any player who blatantly dives, embellishes a fall or reaction, or fakes an injury is assessed a 2-minute minor penalty if the offending player draws a penalty on an opponent. The embellishment penalty can result in an offsetting penalty. And deter repeated offenders, the NHL and the NHL hockey operations continuously monitor game tape. Players are issued official warnings for the first offense, followed by an escalating scale of financial fines for subsequent offenses in the same season. Head coaches also receive fines if their players are repeat or diving offenders. So while players still occasionally, on occasion, exaggerate contact to try to draw a foul, they get penalized. They get fined. Their organization gets fined. Their coaches get fined. In other words, it is greatly emphasized that they don't do this. And it's all of a sudden it stopped. I'm not saying it's completely stopped, but what it was at one point and what it is now, there's a massive difference. Why can't the NBA do that? Well, one of the reasons they don't is, and I'm a fan of this, I don't like to blame officials. Blaming officials is low-hanging fruit. It really is. I don't like it. I've done millions of post-game shows in my life, and you know what they are most of the time when Team X loses, when the home team loses? It's the official. It's the official because you've got the jersey of that guy, and he's your favorite player, and you don't want to call him out. And you don't want to call your players out, your coach out, whatever the case may be. And it's easy. The guys in stripes, the guys in zebras, it's really easy. So that's why I think the NBA is not – they're looking at it going, everybody's complaining about the officials. I'm not going to allow people to just complain about the officials constantly. And I get it. I understand that. But in this case, I'll make an exception. And not because it's as much affecting the game. Like, I don't think San Antonio is – in fact, I know San Antonio is not losing this series 2-1 because of the officials. That's not what it is. But what sports is constantly trying to do, because sports is competing with – everything now. If you don't like watching a game, you know what? Netflix is a butt pushing away. It like your remote control at home has a Netflix button, and it has an Amazon button, and it has a, like, you can go right away. If SGA is constantly flopping, and you're like, oh my god, like, no, I don't have to stay on this. This isn't the old days. It's not sports, or there's a million things. Like, I just, last night we were watching the roast of Kevin Hart. It's like, you know, you get bored with sports. Netflix has a million things, a bunch of great shows on right now. We were just talking about Harrison Ford. His show that is on right now is awesome. I think we just finished a third season. Like, you can go through all these different things. It's an entertainment entity as much as it's ever been. So if I'm Adam Silver and I'm thinking to myself, wait a minute, I'm an entertainment entity. Like, the NFL is constantly saying, is this play good? Are kickoffs good? Because if people are going to get a sandwich and a beer during the kickoff, let's change it. And they did. Oh, the extra point's a gimme. It's 100%. Let's move the extra point back. They're constantly doing things to say, no, no, no, no, no, no, no, no. And there's a lot of dead time in the NFL between plays. And they're trying to think to themselves, what can we do? What did Major League Baseball do? Major League Baseball put a clock on the sport. They're like, whoa, whoa, whoa, whoa, whoa. We're getting way – there's too much dead time. We've got to cut that down. They got a ball – you know, they got the ABS system now. It's awesome. Like, it takes about 2 or 3 seconds, but they're like, that's not a strike. Oh, we challenged it. Oh! Like, there's an entertainment value now, even in balls and strikes. They're constantly tweaking this thing. And you know why they're doing it? Because it's competition more than it's ever been. Entertainment. I'm constantly clicking. If I don't like what I'm watching, I've got the Major League package. I can watch every baseball game. I can watch every entertainment. I can watch all these different things. I want to watch the NBA playoffs. I really do. This is what I do for a living. I come in here and I want to talk to you about Oklahoma City and San Antonio. I want to talk to you about the Knicks and Cleveland. I want to talk to you about all these things. But if they're going to continue to allow Oklahoma City to dive on the ground on every single play. Now, look, Shea Gilgeous-Alexander, he's a thin guy. I could buy some of this. But all these guys constantly falling on the floor that are 240, 260, 280 pounds, I'm sorry, I'm just not buying it, Isaiah Hartenstein. I'm just not buying it. You just dove on the floor, setting picks, guys constantly falling. And this started a long time ago with LeBron James. This didn't start with Oklahoma City. It started with a lot of teams. But this was not what was happening in the league in the 80s and the 90s and all the physicality. If you fell on the floor, it'd be like, "What? That dude's soft." It was just a totally different thing. And now to go back to my original thought, which is, you know, Jordan was a dunk. Steph Curry was the long ball. Is Oklahoma City going to get us into this era of everybody's going to dive on the floor? Because it went from SGA to Oklahoma City. It's going from Oklahoma City to San Antonio. We're seeing it in the Knicks series now a little bit. Like, is every team just going to decide, you know what, next training camp, we're all just going to put, like, mattresses on the floor on the court. We're all going to learn how to dive and fall and act. It's got to stop. We got to stop the flop. Because for me, whatever. I'm not Adam Silver, but if I'm Adam Silver and I've got all these other things, I'm going to fix this lottery, I'm going to fix the teams at the bottom, I'm going to fix the 65-game rule, I'm gonna this and that, you've got to stop this. Because if they continue to allow this, and I am absolutely amazed that the officials are not better at this, at just looking at a guy going, come on, dude, what do you think I am? I'm watching the game. If they need to bring an extra official into the game, that's fine. Kind of like they do in the NFL when they're looking for concussions. Like, fine. Just have a guy, whether he sits up top, whether he's an extra official just there to look at flops, whatever it takes, do what the NHL did. Start finding guys. And if that doesn't work because these guys make so much money, start finding the coach. Start finding the organization. That's what the NHL did. And it stopped for the most part. It stopped for the most part. Now, maybe I'm alone in this. Maybe everybody's like, it's just fine. We don't need to talk about the officials. It's over-talked about. Because, you know, when I was talking about zebras, I don't love talking about them. But it's not the fouls that bother me. It's the way that the game is played. It's the constant whistles. It's being fooled by flops that are not even good. This isn't even good acting. This is B-level acting, and they're still getting fooled by this. So give me your thoughts. 310-840-4910. 310-840-4910. Am I overreacting on this whole thing? It's just me. It's me on my couch. It's me at games. But this is basically the way that the world works is whoever is successful, that's who we emulate. So what did everybody start doing when the Warriors were winning championships? Remember Charles Barkley was saying you can't win, a pretty jump shooting team can't win? And then they started winning. What did everybody do? Everybody started shooting long threes, right? That's the way that things went. Let's everybody shoot long threes, and that's what the league is now. Because why? Because the Warriors were that successful at it. Well, let's get a bunch of guys who shoot threes. Everybody's shooting threes. That's what we're going to do. And then teams became successful, and now that's what everybody does. Is everybody just going to say, well, might as well put a mattress on the floor for training camp, and we're all just going to dive? Because Oklahoma City, maybe they're going to win back-to-back championships unless the Knicks have something to do with it. They're going to win back-to-back championships. How'd they do it? Their best player constantly fell on the ground. And other guys on their team are doing it as well, and they're not even doing it well, and they're getting rewarded. Is that the game that you want to watch? Because I don't. Give us your thoughts. 310-840-4910. All right. Top of the hour. Let's get into a little bit of baseball talk, and we'll get into some things. We're already starting to hear baseball free agency, and there's one guy in particular that we're hearing a name of, and there's one team that we always hear in particular as well, and maybe everybody's going to go crazy on this whole thing, or maybe, just maybe, but there's a lot of names out there, and we've already gotten kind of a separations between the haves and the have-nots as far as Major League Baseball is concerned. So we'll get into that conversation coming up next. Had a good hour of NBA conversation. If you want to get into anything with the Knicks and the Cavs, the Knicks take that three-zip lead. And also my thoughts on Oklahoma City and San Antonio and the way that the game is being played. We can get into those thoughts as well. Alex is here. Ben is here. I am here. You are here. Jump along at 310-840-4910. Hour number two of Sports Night on Westwood One Sports, and of course, the very downloadable Westwood One Sports app.
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3: 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I've listened to WTBF all my life. 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
9: Yes, hour number two. Thanks for joining us. We got the all-star crew here tonight. Ben is here. Alex is here. John Lund with the late-night version of Sports Night on Westwood One Sports, the Westwood One Sports app. We are only 1 hour away from you taking over the show. Remember, next top of next hour, we should be talking about blank. We can start anytime you want, though. Phone lines are always open at 310-840-4910. We got an hour down of NBA discussion. We discussed the Knicks, who take a 3-0 lead over the Cleveland Cavaliers. I think I'm starting to change my opinion. I'm not saying the Knicks are going to win the NBA title, but I was kind of the opinion that the Knicks would be happy to be there, that New Yorkers would be happy since they haven't been to the finals since 99, haven't won a title since 73. Hey, we got there. Now I'm thinking to myself, wait a minute, they've won 10 in a row. They've been the most dominant team in the NBA. This is not to say that Oklahoma City shouldn't still be the favorite. I'm simply saying that maybe we jumped the gun a little bit on the Knicks not having a chance in the NBA Finals. They're up 3-0. Nobody's come back from 3-0, so let's put the Knicks in the Finals. And Oklahoma City, they don't need no stinking Jalen Williams. They're up 2-1 in that series, including the win last night in San Antonio. And I think San Antonio could make this a series, but Oklahoma City has been that good. So Oklahoma City versus New York, not saying that Oklahoma City's not going to be the favorite, but I wouldn't be so fast to say that the Knicks don't have a chance. Also talked about the style that Oklahoma City plays, and maybe I'm jumping the gun on that too much, but I do think that the NBA, not at the start of next season, right now, they need to implement what the NHL has done, which is, hey, look, we're not doing this. You're going to get fined if you flop or if you embellish. The coach, if that doesn't work, the coach is. If that doesn't work, the team is. That's the way the NHL does it, and it's all but eliminated those kind of things. So give me your thoughts on that at 310-840-4910. I will get out to the Lions in just one moment, but let me hit one thing real quick, which is the MLB trade deadline is not till August, so
0: We're a little early on this, but here's what's getting interesting. The Tigers are not playing good baseball, and I think we often take calls, lots of calls from Detroit on the show, and a couple of weeks ago I remember someone calling, and this just in, newsflash, I'm not always right. And a guy called in to ask about his Tigers because you looked at the AL Central and pretty much anybody has a shot there. I mean, the White Sox are playing better. Maybe not Kansas City because they're struggling. But now the Tigers are really struggling, and Tarik Skubal is going to come back pretty soon in June. And he's a free agent at the end of the year. And the Tigers, I think, would probably – I mean, you got to have exploratory talks and say, hey, would you come back? But if he is not receptive or his agent is not receptive to that, you're going to have to, sooner rather than later, start the discussion process and take all the calls and possibly move him. Because I think the Tigers have some pieces, but if he's not receptive to what they've got going on, then he's going to be traded. And, by the way, Blake Snell is down. You can't count on Tyler Glasnow. Probably the Dodgers are going to be at the top of the list as far as that goes. With the expansion of the playoffs a while ago, it's always tough to get teams that say that they're out of it. But you start looking at this now, especially in the American League, all the teams that are struggling. The Giants are out of it in the National League. But look at the American League, like the Orioles, Boston, Kansas City. I said the Tigers, the Angels. And then you look at the National League. I don't know if the Mets would admit it. Steve Cohen always spends so much money on the Mets that maybe he thinks, hey, it's way too early to pull the plug. And it is right now. The Rockies have never been in it. And there's just a lot of names out there. Freddie Peralta on the Mets, I could see that. The Cubs have had some injuries in their rotation. Rafael Devers, the Giants are going to beg somebody to take him off their hands, along with Willie Adames. The Houston Astros, not in a familiar spot. They've got guys like Pena and Brown and Alvarez. And please, please, please, Mike Trout, maybe Philly. I mean, that's where he's from. Although with Don Mattingly coming aboard now as the manager, they've been really, really good, so maybe they don't want to rock the boat there. But can we just get a few years of Mike Trout somewhere other than L.A.? The Angels are absolutely horrid. And maybe he just wants to stay there. I mean, he's said in the past that he likes being there, even though he's in L.A. He's not really in L.A. because the Angels aren't really L.A. I mean, I'm from there. And essentially, if you go to a, I don't know, sporting goods store, and there's lots of Lakers stuff, and there's lots of Dodgers stuff, and there's lots of Ohtani jerseys, and there's even lots of Matthew Stafford's jerseys. And then you might go to an employee of said sporting goods store and go, hey, man, do you got any Angel stuff? And maybe there's like three Mike Trout jerseys in the corner. I mean, that's what the Angels are in L.A. And I get it. He's their only marketable star. But for the rest of the league, if I was running Major League Baseball, I'd go to Artie Moreno, the owner of the Angels, and I'd say, look, man, I'm ordering you to trade Mike Trout. I don't care what you get back. This is just not fair. And I get it that Mike Trout isn't what he was, but he's still on pace this year to hit about 40 home runs. Just he needs to be in the playoffs a couple of times. Let's just see. Because like when he ends his career, like certain guys, like we were talking about James Harden a little bit earlier, terrible playoff performer. Michael Jordan, great playoff performer. Kobe Bryant, great playoff. We don't know. Mike Trout's been in there once. Like that's just not fair to the rest of us. So we're demanding that you trade Mike Trout. Or we might strip the team from you because this is malpractice at this point. Anyway, just saying that there's going to be a lot of names out there. There are a lot of really bad teams, especially in the American League, and I wonder if the buzz is going to start. But it's going to start with Tarik Skubal because he's going to come back soon. Detroit's playing terribly, and there's a lot of team that needs pitching out there. So I just wanted to bring up Major League Baseball very quickly. Just because to start out hour number two. All right, let's get out the lines at 310-840-4910. 310-840-4910 on the Westwood One Sports Talk and Text Line. Let's start. Wow, look at this. Nice job. Alex got all the names up there. Let's get to it, man. Let's start. You know what? One of my favorite places, and I love to start in Canada. So let's go to Jerry in Vancouver first. Jerry, thank you for the call. Thank you for being patient. You're on Sports Night here on Westwood One Sports. The stage is yours. Oh, no, Jerry. No, Jerry. Let's go to our friend. Oh, look at this. It's our friend Chance in Alabama. Hi, Chance. Oh, sorry. Okay. I just screwed up. You know what? Let's start out. Let's start here. Let's start with Mr. Positive because I missed Mr. Positive last week, and my son was graduating college if you just joined us late, and I was thinking as I was having beverages, and it was Saturday night, and I looked down at my watch, and I said, man, I'd probably be talking to Mr. Positive right now, and I certainly miss Mr. Positive. So, Mr. Positive, the stage is yours.
10: To my warriors, as the night descends, And as I enter your mind, body, and soul, I want you to remember whatever your vision you hold in your hand, it's the key to salvation, the brotherhood of man. Warriors, especially Carmine in New York, and my little buddy Raphael under the covers, I love you. But to Mr. Negative and anybody that does not believe in your dreams or their dreams, I want you to remember, you can redeem your soul with the good graces of God, given another chance, another day. You can change the world. You can make it a better place. Your goals are within inches. You can make things happen. Don't ever, ever forget, give up. You can do it, you guys. I know you can. I'm sending out the positive vibes throughout the universe. I'm there. Can you feel it? As I enter your mind, and I'm digging deep within your soul, and I'm going to resurrect your dreams and your beliefs with the help of John Lund and everybody listening. Alex, everybody, you've got to go for your dreams, because life is empty without them. Make the world a better place. Love you, John, and congratulations to your son. Boom shakalaka.
0: Solid. The music choice, I know you always have a positive bed underneath Mr. Positive, but I think, Alex, you brought up a new one tonight, and it vibed perfectly with Mr. Positive.
11: Thank you so much.
0: Very much. Very much so. Oh, I don't know. I thought that was one of his better ones, because I got to be honest, I closed my eyes at one point during
11: that. Yes.
0: And just kind of was listening to that. That was a good one. I got to be honest. I know that he always elicits emotion from people, both negatively, positively. Not really. There's no kind of middle ground with him. Opened you up at 310-840-4910 here on Western One Sports. I thought that was one of his better ones. What do you think? Am I wrong in that?
11: 1,000%. I love the drift.
0: Pretty
11: I love
0: good.
11: The buildup. I love, as you said, you close your eyes, and as he said, without dreams, life is meaningless. And I felt that.
0: And he's calling people out like Raphael in Chicago and all. He's starting to, you know. What'd you think, Ben? One of his better efforts? You can be honest if you didn't like it.
12: I've got hair on the back of my neck standing up. I'm going to run through a wall. I'm going to go for a run after the show, even though it's going to be 3 in the morning. I'm going to go
0: exactly.
12: Follow my dreams.
0: Oh, that's pretty good, man. 310-840-4910. Open Jeff. Let's get out to Mark is up next in Miami. What's up, Mark? Oh, that's funny. We have Mark in Miami. I think I'm on the right thing here. Mark in Miami.
11: One more lower. Hour two. One more lower.
0: Gotcha. Let's go out to lovely Stockton, California. That's where Steve is. Steve, you are up next on Sportsnet. Go right ahead, Steve.
13: Hey, thanks for having me on, man. I wanted to say I agree with everything you're saying about this basketball that we're seeing and the flopping, man. I can't stand it either. And
0: it's hard to watch, bro.
13: What you're saying, that would be cool. But yeah, it would be great. Like the NBA commissioner could, like, you know, something like hockey, like you're saying, you know. But I think you and I are going to have to just get used to this, because I really don't think that's going to happen as, like, international, I think, as basketball is getting. I think this is kind of something that the rest of the world is, like, okay with. You know, the flopping, you know, the biggest sport in the world is soccer. You know, and they invented the flop. So, I mean,
0: that's a good point.
13: I hate to say this, but I think the flop is here to stay.
0: That's so depressing. That is so and I don't think you're wrong. It's just, I guess, and I understand what you mean, and you're right about soccer, and that's a great comparison. I love the flop on a pizza, but I don't love it when it comes to Oklahoma City. I think what's going to happen here at the NBA, and maybe I'm wrong, is that enough people are going to say, look, I'm not watching this. I'm not. And the success, as far as everything is concerned in our life, is about emulation. Like, you're going to emulate what success is. And we're already seeing it in the playoffs. And that's where I'm getting upset about it is, you know, it was just SGA. And now it's permeated throughout the entire team of Oklahoma City. And now it's going throughout the playoffs. I mean, Wemby's done it. I saw Brunson do it today.
13: Yeah, sorry. I mean, I've said this so many times. As a huge sports fan, I've always enjoyed the NBA playoffs more than any other playoffs. But if it's
0: because of the physicality, right? Yeah, the physicality.
13: Like
0: yeah. Thanks for the call, Steve. I appreciate it. That's Stephen Stockton, 310-840-4910. 310-840-4910. We grew up in a certain era, and there was just a, there was just a certain toughness to it. Like, I'm going to flop? I'm going to get knocked down? Like, it's, like I said, in the NHL, I think they are going to have to address it. I mean, I'm not necessarily disagreeing with Steve. I just think that there's a toughness to it. I don't want to get knocked down, you know? I'm a tough guy. Like, it flies in the face of everything. And I don't want to be get-off-your-lawn guy, but, like, everybody had this tough power forward, right? It was like, could you imagine if a guy like Maurice Lucas or somebody like that, I'm going back a little bit. But these, like, he ain't falling down. He's not taking it, you know. There's a difference in taking a charge and just flopping on the ground because somebody's standing there. And then an official sees it out of his corner of his eye when a guy sets a screen and, oh, he went flying. That must be a foul. I mean, that's the problem that is so frustrating to me is I'm sitting on my couch. And I might be having an adult beverage, one, two, three, or five. And I'm like, I could see that. Like, that was a fake. There's enough of you on the court. You've got to be able to see that. You're kidding me, right? Like, you didn't see that? Let's go next to, oh, there's your updated calls. I see that. Sean is in Louisiana. Hi, Sean.
14: Hey, guys. How am I going to?
0: Hey, Sean. What's going on?
14: You got it? Hey.
0: I got you.
14: Not that much. I was going to zig on your zag there. I think you're jumping the gun a little bit. I know where y'all are coming from, and I'm a bit younger, and I'll just come out and say I'm more towards OKC, but I really like the way the first game was officiated in the Western Conference Finals, and since the whole people are holding Wembanyama and all that, they've kind of been a little more ticky-tack calls called. Sorry, I don't call in a lot, so I get a little nervous. But
0: no, you're fine. Take your time, man. You're good.
14: Essentially, I guess you have a good point, and he is a bit of a foul merchant, but I think his mid-range game is so good, and I think that's really something that people don't like. You brought up the dunking with the Bulls and obviously the three-point flash with the Warriors, and that style of play isn't, I guess, as popular. I think that's kind of feeding into the social media aspect of it. I'm going way off topic. I had a whole thing I was going to talk about.
0: Fine.
14: I immediately forgot. But
0: no, you're fine.
14: Anyhow, I guess I just want to say I'm just going to zig a little bit. I think you're jumping the gun a little bit. I think he's an incredible player, and I think you'd agree with that.
0: Thanks for the call, Sean. I appreciate it. Well done. 310-840-4910 and open up on the Westwood One Sports Talk and text line. When I talk about the way that they play, I'm not taking anything away from Shai Gilgeous-Alexander. Now, do I think he should have been the MVP? I think that Victor Wembanyama should have been the MVP. I think he does it on both ends of the court. I think he's going to win a bunch of these MVP awards. I think that the guys who vote on the awards, and I used to, and I know a lot of people who do, they'll do it for a couple years, and they get bored, and they go on to somebody else. Michael Jordan should have and could have won it every single year, but he didn't. I remember covering the NBA Finals, and every time Michael Jordan was at the podium, Karl Malone won the MVP that year, and that was actually for the betterment of the Bulls because at every single press conference, Michael Jordan said, well, I'm not the MVP, Karl Malone is. And it just drove him. Not that they probably still would have won the championship without it, but it was just Michael Jordan always looking for some sort of an edge. And in game number one, it did work for Victor Wembanyama, and it's kind of gone away from there. Now, a lot of that has to do with Oklahoma City. I'm not saying that Oklahoma City's not the best team in basketball. They are. I think the Knicks are going to give them a run, like I said, because of the way that they're playing. I'm not taking away anything from it. In fact, I take the opposite approach. He doesn't need to do it. That's the frustrating part. And I'm just talking about a fan and the aesthetic way that the game is being played right now. I just want to watch basketball. I don't want to watch guys dive on the ground. SGA, and about not this game, but the one before, there was a video that was out on social media. He dove on half of his play, half of his shots. You're not getting knocked down that much. You're not. You know, guys diving on the ground, constantly putting the onus on the officials. That's not the way the game is played. And at some point, like I said, because of the nature of what's going on in our world right now with all the entertainment entities and the thing that is in your hand constantly that you're flipping, I just think people are going to get frustrated. I respect the opinion. I think it was Sean from Louisiana that just called. I respect that opinion, and I get it. But I'm telling you, and again, not as a get-off-my-lawn kind of a guy, that especially in the playoffs, it just used to be that way, that you're not going to get those kind of calls and constantly putting the onus on the officials. And I think they do that on both ends, Oklahoma City. And look, it's smart. you've got to figure out a way that the game is played. On the one end of the floor, they are extremely physical, at least for this day and age of the NBA and Lou Dort, that they think to themselves, we're just going to do this, and they're not going to call it every single time. They just can't. The NFL has that kind of a philosophy. They, like I said, the Legion of Boom with Seattle, with Earl Thomas and Richard Sherman and Cam Chancellor and those guys, they held on a lot of plays defensively. They're like, they're not going to call it every time. That's kind of their philosophy. Then on the other end, let's put the onus on the officials constantly. They're constantly, you know, SGA is constantly falling on every shot. I'm sorry. No way. I'm just not buying it. And if I was an official, I would just go the other way. You're falling so much. You're the boy who cried wolf so much that I'm just not giving you the benefit of the doubt, even if you were a superstar MVP kind of a player, because now the rest of you, every screen they're falling, every three, there's the other Jalen Williams. He had a corner three the other night. He didn't get touched. And as an official, I would take the opposite approach, because what you're doing is you're trying to fool me on all these plays, and you're not even doing a very good job at it. I just don't think it's a fun way to watch basketball. And I think in the end, as I talked about, the way that teams won, I think it's going to permeate throughout the entire league. And at some point, Adam Silver and the powers that be in the NBA are going to have to say, this isn't the way the game is played. And they're going to have to take the NHL approach on this thing. And a few years ago, they were supposed to have done that. Remember when it was like, look, too many guys are flopping. We're going to start calling it the other way. And then it just kind of went away. So you can give me your thoughts. And again, I say this all the time on the show. You don't have to agree with the host. 310-840-4910 on the Westwood One Sports Soccer Text Line. Let's continue to take those calls coming up next. We'll get more into the NBA playoffs if you dismissed it as well. The Knicks take a 3-0 lead on the Cavs. They look like they're on the way to the NBA Finals. It's Sports Night on Westwood One Sports and the Westwood One Sports app.
8: Remember Deshaun Watson? 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And now, the front runner to be the Browns starter. But Shedeur Sanders and Dylan Gabriel are coming for the job. 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
1: All right, show's on fire. 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Ben is producing the program. You know when Alex is here. You can hear it. Just on the line, 310-840-4910 on the Westwood One Sports Talk and Text line. We have sparked a discussion. OKC's flopping. You okay with it? I am not. And it's not, I'm not disrespecting Oklahoma City when I say this. I'm saying that from a watchability standpoint, it makes the game very difficult to watch. And Jordan had the dunk and Curry had the long three. And all of a sudden, is the league going to be flopping all over the place? I think they need to adopt some of the NHL rules. Give me your thoughts as well. Maybe I'm overreacting. We had a call from Sean from Louisiana who brought up some good points. And as I said, you do not have to agree with the host. I've also talked about the Knicks. I think it's far too premature to say that they couldn't hang with either the Spurs or Oklahoma City. Do I think Oklahoma City is going to be the finals favorite? Yeah. Should they be? Yeah. But the Knicks have won 10 in a row now in dominant fashion. Yes, it's been Atlanta, Philadelphia, and the Cavs. So you may have the argument of they haven't played anybody, but this is who was on their schedule, and they've absolutely dominated. It doesn't mean when I say that they should be the favorites, but they have been the best team in the playoffs, so we can get into any of those thoughts as well. We've brought up some Major League Baseball as well. We still got some NFL and a ton of stuff. And at the top of the hour, we should be talking about blank. So all of those things, 310-840-4910 on the Westwood One Sports Talk and Text line. Before we get out to the lines, I'm just checking in with the crew. Alex, you good? Everything good?
2: Everything is great besides the fact that a chemical spill might take me out of the universe.
1: Yeah, be careful, by the way. How far is that away from you there in L.A.?
2: So from here, it's about 42 miles from my house. I think 23 okay. It was.
1: I guess I shouldn't be laughing.
2: You can be laughing because I think it's hysterical that this thing is happening right now.
1: That's crazy. That is crazy.
2: Chemical spill.
1: I called my mom because she's on the Big Island. They had a big earthquake, like a 6-point-plus earthquake, not too
2: Wait,
1: far
2: when?
1: From where she is in Kona, yesterday. And she told me, she goes, yeah, middle of the night. And she had grandkids over, and she said, middle of the night, shook her out of bed, and her husband's sleeping in a chair. He didn't move. The kids didn't move. But she was, like, freaked out, and so she stayed up all night long. So I was saying, everything good? She's like, yeah, everything's good. But I stayed up all night because it was freaking me out. I've been through about a million earthquakes. I'm sure you have, too, because you're in California.
2: Oh, yeah.
1: But, she said it was a shaker, not a roller. People around the country wouldn't realize it, wouldn't know that unless you're from California. Yes. There's shakers and rollers. She said it was a shaker, not a roller. But she said it did last a long time. And then what everybody does when there's an earthquake, they all go outside and go, is everybody okay? Everybody's yelling down the street, is everybody okay?
2: Aloha!
1: So she said everybody was okay. So, exactly. That's exactly what they did. So, earthquake there, chemical spill there.
2: That's crazy.
1: Ben, everything okay in D.C. and on the East Coast? Anything? Any major earthly catastrophes where you are?
3: No, apparently there's a shooting near the White House today. I don't know. Something always happens
2: at
3: the White House at this point.
1: Yes.
3: Yeah.
1: Yeesh.
3: The gas is really expensive.
2: Yeah,
3: DC is a hell of a place right now.
2: What's your gas price right now? I got to compare and contrast.
3: It's not as bad as you're paying. I know that, but it's around $5 per gallon.
1: That's still a lot.
2: That's a lot.
1: There you are. That's still a lot. Yeah,
2: dude.
3: What do you get, like 6:30?
2: So it's normal like around here, like 6:30 to 6:50. But I saw a spot that was like pubbing it in downtown LA for $8. It was insane.
1: $8.
2: $8. I swear to you.
1: Oh, you gotta be kidding me! That is so ridiculous. All right, so there you go. Just had to catch up with everybody. Let's get out to lines at 310-840-4910. Let's go all the way down to South Beach. Let's go to Miami. That's where Mark is. Mark, thanks for the call. You're on Sports Night here on Westwood One Sports. Stage is yours. Go right ahead, Mark.
4: Hey, what's going on? Man, I want to talk about the Knicks, but first I want to think you're over-exaggerating a little bit. Now, does SGA tend to flop at times? Yes, but I think it's more incumbent on the refs not to call it. And you've seen more times than not, he doesn't get the call now in the playoffs. He's gotten a handful of times, it's egregious, but that's more on the refs. And they've decided a lot more than times than not to give him those calls. And I don't think it's going to permeate the league because who are the guys that have done it? Harden? SGA, you gotta be. You can't just be a random guy who's trying to get contact like that. You have to be a very skilled offensive player. And SGA, regardless of the flopping, you cannot challenge his credentials in terms of his scoring ability. He's elite, Take away the flopping. He's still a lights out. He's probably.
1: Oh, yeah. I've said that.
4: Yeah, him and KD are still the best mid-range shooters and skill just getting their points off like Harden, prime Harden was. So you're not going to see it permeate the league because most guys don't have the skill set of these two guys to get to the rack and all their forms of scoring abilities. So I think, it's more coming to the rest. And that's another thing about OKC is they're just a really great team. They're just not flopping. You saw last night, it wasn't even so much SGA, it was their bench. So you got to have a really loaded Yeah, from starters and bench. So no team, Sam Presti, give him a credit, has assembled a team like they have. So you're not going to see it permeate the league, like I said, because
1: I want you to talk about – Mark, I'm not going to cut you off. I'm going to let you talk about the Knicks. But let me just address what you said really quickly. As far as the flopping is concerned, it's not just great offensive players. What we're seeing again in the NBA that's disheartening to me is, A, to your point, Oklahoma City's so good they don't need to do it. That's the one part. Second part is what we're seeing in the NBA, too, is bigs are flopping on, like, screens, things like that. So you don't have to just be a great player. You're seeing guys barely get touched dive on screens, which I hate to see as well. We're seeing embellishment during, you know, rebounding and stuff like that. So we're seeing it permeate throughout the league in that way. That's what's frustrating to me. And the last part of it is, and then I'll let you talk about the Knicks, is that we're seeing the unnatural shooting motions again. And a couple of years ago, and especially because I was covering the Warriors at the time, Steph Curry got called for a lot of that. If you see James Harden, remember Harden stopped getting those calls. Right. It was great. The league was going back to normal. And now what we're seeing, especially with Oklahoma City and SGA, and now a lot of players are starting to do it because the NBA is allowing it, you're supposed to go straight up and down. And if you get, you know, if somebody's in your airspace and you land near them, that's a foul. But the unnatural shooting motion, you're not supposed to get away with that anymore. And it's starting to come back into the league, and I think they need to clean it up. Anyway, good points by you. What did you want to say about the Knicks?
4: I think they will because – in the playoffs, they're not calling it as much. It's only a handful of times you've seen throughout the playoffs, and you didn't see it at all in tonight's game in the Knicks and Cavs. But as far as the Knicks go, I think they're definitely a legit title contender. It's not a product of just playing teams in the East. They've got their loaded stock. You got elite perimeter scorers. You've got an elite closer in Brunson. And I just feel like they've had the experience now of getting through that and coming up short last year. So I think with their offensive ability and the way they can shoot the lights out and the way Brunson can really take over a game, regardless of who they play, San Antonio or the Spurs, I don't think they're going to get rolled. I think they can beat either team. As we saw last year, I feel like if Halliburton tears Achilles, I think the Pacers win game 7. So neither of these teams in the West are infallible. So I think that the Knicks are primed and ready to. So everybody thinking they're going to get rolled in the finals has no clue because this team is legit. It's just not them playing the East. So I disagree with anybody who thinks they're just a paper tiger who's playing weak competition. The Knicks are legit. If you watch them play, and defensively they're underrated. They've got excellent defenders, especially Josh Hart and Mikal Bridges, who are two of the better elite perimeter defenders who can slow down guys like SGA and make him work to get his points. So, and you're seeing Cat now playing a different role, more of the point forward role, and their bench is lights out too. So, but I'm not going to sleep on this team. They definitely can beat whoever comes out of West. So, thanks for the time, man.
1: Yeah, thanks, Mark. Appreciate it. Adam Jupp here on Sportsline and Westmoreland Sports at 310-840-4910. Great stuff from Mark in Miami. Let's continue it. Let's go to Daniel in Stockton, California. Daniel, thanks for waiting. You're here on Sportsline and Westmoreland Sports. You go right ahead.
5: Hey, what's going on? My opinion about the whole flopping is part of a sport-wide feminist movement. It's more of a you can't gauge

0: Okay. Thanks for the call. I appreciate it, Daniel. At Omajib at 310-840-4910. He's saying, let me get this straight. He's saying that the NBA being soft when it used to be one of the, it was a tough guy thing. Like, he just, Jordan wasn't going to do that, you know. The bad boy Pistons, they weren't going to do that. The Boston Celtics, Larry Bird wasn't going to do that. And I'm not saying that that didn't happen in the league before, because it did. It just didn't happen to this point. You know, in hockey, like I said, when they changed the rules in hockey and guys diving and all those kind of things, I'm not saying it doesn't happen. It doesn't happen near as much as it used to. But in hockey, it's a tough guy league, man. You're not going to show me up. You're not going to knock me down. And now it's one of those things. I don't know that it's societal. I don't know that I would make that connection. I mean, again, I'm not saying you're wrong. I don't know that it's societal. I'm not sure that I'm going to make the NBA connection to say, well, players are soft, and therefore our society is soft, and it's a societal issue. I don't know that I would say that. But it's okay. You can have your opinion on it. Like I said, that's what we're good here. We're fine here with that. I don't know that I would say that, but okay. Noah's in Baltimore up next. Hi, Noah. You're on Sportsnet here on Western One Sports. Noah, go right ahead.
1: It's John Lund on Westwood One Sports. What is up, John? How are you doing today?
0: What's up? Good. How are you, man? I'm doing great.
1: I'm good. I want to get to my birds real quick, but two quick things before that. Number one, I mean, that's a crazy world we live in, right? Earthquakes, toxic waste, gas prices.
0: Bro.
1: Well, I mean, are you kidding me? Like, I think the world's just got to start laughing now at this point. It's like a little bit like, you know, whatever. You know, it's kind of crazy stuff.
0: Yeah. I would agree with you, man.
1: You know, I've been listening to radio for a long time, and you know, I remember when Mr. Wonderful was starting to call in about, like, you know, he's a Lions guy, he's a Michigan guy, but now he's just inspiration for the nation, man. It's not even calling in for sports anymore. It's just inspiration for the nation. It's fun to see him, funny to hear from him all the time about, and the way he's kind of gone through it, you know what I mean? It's pretty funny.
0: But like, I think you just hit on something that we may steal with your permission. Inspiration for the nation. I think that we may steal that, giving you credit. Let's make sure that we stop this for a moment. And Noah, I'll let you continue, I promise. But let's acknowledge the fact that Noah from Baltimore called it inspiration for the nation, and we're going to make sure that he gets credit for that. All right, continue on.
1: Thank you. And one more quick thing before I get to my birds. Barry and I worked on this 2 weeks ago when I called in. It's great to have a guy back there like Alex, you know. I call into a lot of shows, and a lot of the guys are just going through, what's your name, what's your number, where you calling from, right? It's good to have a guy checking in. How you doing? How you chilling? You know, how you working?
0: That's right.
1: And, you know whose day that's going to make. You never know. So, you know, big shout-outs. We love these guys.
2: Thank
1: what a
2: you,
1: guy.
2: Man.
1: Yes, sir. Of course. I'm really quick on my birds. You opened up with baseball this hour.
0: Yeah.
1: You know, I think there's something to be talked about. Obviously, we're about a third of the way through the season and, you know, not looking great. But I think one thing that people don't talk about much is the firing of Brandon Hyde. Like, I understand that, what was it, 2023 when we had 105 wins, and the next year it was followed up with 83. I think everyone knew that 103-win season was premature. I didn't think anyone thought that was the new standard in Baltimore, right? Like, that was, we knew it was premature. So winning 83 games after that, I didn't really understand the firing of Brandon Hyde as so much as other people did. Like, and it seems to be biting him in the butt back again, right? Because they went out and spent money, but it just seems like nothing's been working. And obviously they've had the injury bug for a long time, and this year especially, but that doesn't, you know, that doesn't make excuses for the poor pitching they've had, the starting pitching they've had this year, and in the stretches, just no offense. You know what I mean? So I think that has to be talked about a little more than, thank you for taking my call.
0: You know, as far as thanks for the call, I appreciate it. And again, we will give you credit 100% on that, the inspiration for the nation.
1: Inspiration for
0: as
1: the nation.
0: As far as the Orioles, that's right. So here they go. We got to give them 100% credit on that. Pitching has been terrible. Like, when they won 105 games, like you said, they might have jumped the gun on that a little bit, but they had the best young talent in all of baseball. And Adley Rutschman's having a nice year, and they bring over Pete Alonso, but Jackson Holliday was supposed to be the next. And Gunnar Henderson has been good, not great. He was supposed to be the next. And Kobe Mayo, and all, you know, all these different names that were supposed to. And you're right. Look, they've had a lot of injuries. I'm not saying they haven't. But, like, they had all these different guys that were down at AAA, and this is what's always so strange about baseball, that everyone is so over

0: protective of their prospects, right? Because every prospect is supposed to hit. And it's kind of like the NFL draft, where 50% of first-round picks fail. That's just a fact. And so everybody's like, oh, protect the pick, protect the pick. More times than not, you want the known over the unknown, but we as fans, we love the unknown. What's behind door number two, Bonnie? That's what we want to know, because he's going to be the next great thing, right? And it usually doesn't work out that way. He's just okay, or he's just not very good at all. And they just had all this talent, and it was constantly being talked about. Look at all these guys that the Orioles have. And I think that's the frustrating part for Orioles fans is they gave you a little glimpse there a few years ago, and then it's just like, and look, they don't have the greatest ownership. They've had a ton of injuries. I get it. They made some moves I thought that was going to help the pitching staff this year, and it just hasn't happened. But it's mainly because you had all these young guys that were supposed to be all, you know, this next murderer's row. This guy, this guy, this guy, like all these different guys. And they just haven't panned out to the level that they were supposed to. Rutschman's solid. Good signing, Pete Alonso. But Gunnar Henderson, just okay. You know, Jackson Holliday, not very good. Like, lots of injuries, I get it. But all these guys that were supposed to pan out for the Orioles just haven't. So just a thought. And again, top of the hour, and we can do it right now. We don't have to wait 20 minutes. If you want to talk about anything else in regards to that, top of the hour in about 20 minutes, we'll do We Should Be Talking About Blank, and you can take over the show in about 20 minutes. But we'll continue the calls as well. I want to reset the NBA playoffs. If you're just joining us on the late-night version of Sports Night here on Westwood One Sports, Knicks take a 3-0 lead over the Cavs, so we'll reset that whole situation. And the thing that fired everybody up is I'm saying, look, man, it's not fun watching the Oklahoma City Thunder flop all over. And a lot of people said, hey, man, you're overreacting to it. So we can continue that conversation as well. It's Sports Night here in Westwood One Sports and the Westwood One Sports app.
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8: 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A 60% chance of showers and storms tonight, low 69. Sunday, a 70% chance of showers and storms, otherwise mostly sunny during the morning, cloudy in the afternoon, and a high of 86. Sunday night, a low of 67 and a 50% chance of rain. We'll keep an eye on the weather. 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
6: What's happening? Thanks for joining us. Sportside on Western Blood Sports, the Western Blood Sports app, the late night version. We always have a great time. Top of the hour, even though we've been taking a lot of calls on a lot of different topics. Of course, we got into the NBA playoffs a lot. Oklahoma City's flopping. Knicks' chances in the NBA finals. That's kind of dominated the conversation tonight. Alex is here. Ben is here. Alex is the one that's your friend because he's answering the phones and he's actually nice to people, which is a strange thing nowadays. Ben producing the show tonight as well. You hear Ben pop in as well. We'd love to hear from you at 310-840-4910 on the Westwood One Sports Talk and Text line in about 13 minutes. You can take over the show. Here's what we do. The three of us, we put a blindfold on, we get a cigarette, even if we don't smoke, and we get in the back seat, and you take the wheel of the show. We should be talking about blank. We'll do that at the top of the hour as we continue to talk about calls, so we don't just have to talk about the NBA playoffs. We can talk about anything you want. We are all across North America, Canada included, on Sirius XM 375. So you're driving around maybe, or you're sitting and listening, and you're saying they should be talking about blank. So we'll do that at the top of the hour. Real quick, before we get out to lines, it's so funny, Alex, because you were just talking about somebody getting angry during the break. We want to bring everybody up to speed on what we talk about all the time,
7: not just
6: on the air. About somebody getting angry about wings that they left in the communal fridge.
7: Yes.
6: So I'm at the station. I'm at a radio station here, and I just walked back, and I just wanted to grab some water. And so I'm filling up my cup of water, and just because I do this at home, I open up the fridge to see what's going on. And there's two boxes of cold pizza, and pizza's always good. It's like sex. It just depends on what kind, you know, how good. There's Totino's all the way to, like, you know, a Chicago or a New York or whatever, right? So it's like, you know, there's levels of good. It's always good. It's just dependent on the level of good. And so I look at the pizza. I don't want to touch it, but I'm like, I'm kind of gauging because you never know in a radio fridge. Like, how long has this pizza been here? And will someone get mad if I take said pizza? Because, look, there's probably 6 or 7 radio stations in this building. So, you know, somebody could have ordered it tonight. I don't know. So I decided not to take a piece of the pizza, even though I'm like, pizza's always good. Pizza sounds really good. But I'm like, okay, I'm not going to take it. So I walked away.
7: Proud of you.
6: Probably will at some point. Yeah. I was like, you know, it's not my pizza. And, maybe by the end of the show, 3 o'clock in the morning. And I think we've had this conversation, Ben. Did we not talk about 7-Eleven pizza a number of months ago? Wasn't that you got off the show? And am I wrong, right in that, where you got 7-Eleven pizza, or am I wrong in that? I know we talked about it.
8: I didn't do it after the show, but we were talking about it. I used to get it after going out at college sometimes.
6: That's what I mean about any kind of pizza is good, like, especially after cocktails. Like, if you're cocktailing and you walk into a 7-Eleven at 3 a.m., go back and look at your receipt in the morning. Like, you know, a couple of those rollers, a hot dog, nachos, some of the pizza. Like, that could be there forever, and it doesn't matter. You know, you're getting yourself some, I don't know, Abba Zaba. That's old school.
7: Oh, that's a
6: like
7: pull.
6: Lots of stuff. Yeah, it's a pull. You know, you go into a 7-Eleven, man, all bets are off. You got a Slurpee in there. It's like, dude, no wonder I feel so bad. But I ate from that 7-Eleven last night. My God. All right, let's try to get in some calls before the top of the hour. TD leads us off in Dallas. He's been waiting a while. TD, thanks for calling. Thanks for waiting. You're on Sportsnet here in Western One Sports. Go ahead, TD. Thanks.
9: John Lund. Boom. Shakalaka.
6: Oh. Boom. Shakalaka.
9: I don't want to steal that. I got to say, I've been listening to the show for maybe like the course of 2 months now, and I think the first night I tuned in was the night of Mr. Positive versus Mr. Negative, like the original feud. So I've been invested in this. And good Lord, if I haven't been converted into a John Lund, heavy metal, rock and roll believer of a warrior, because of that man, wherever he is, and I've said this before, I know for a fact, the FBI has one very dedicated task force looking for that man. I know he's a very dangerous person, and I know that they're never going to find him because he's just too good. But God bless Mr. Positive, wherever he is. Man, and we're building something here, John Lund. I mean, we are building. I've never heard this many people calling into this show. I think we need to start printing T-shirts. I think this is the next Howard Stern. I think that very quietly on a Saturday night, we are building a show again of John Lund, heavy metal believers, rock and roll warriors that are going to keep marching forward into the future. This show is going to get bigger and bigger every week. We're going to keep it going. But that's not up to me. That's up to everyone else who's listening right now.
7: I agree with you 100%. Outstanding.
9: We're building something special here, man. And let me tell you this, too. Shai Gilgeous-Alexander falls over every time he shoots the ball. I got to convert to the sports. I was getting too emotional.
7: Yeah, go
9: ahead. Dude, every time this guy takes a shot, he's on the floor afterwards. I've never seen anything like it. And again, I think we talked about this. I blamed it on him being Canadian initially. I like compared
7: what, like
9: him
7: South
9: to Jim Carrey
7: kind of
9: or something.
7: Blame
9: yeah,
7: Canada.
9: I don't know what it is, man.
7: Blame Canada.
9: They're these floppy-headed, beady-eyed Canadians, and they can't keep
7: oh,
9: it
7: no.
9: together, man. But I'll tell you this.
7: Oh, no.
9: It's New York Knicks.
7: We boom into Canada.
9: It's New York Knicks all the way through. They're the most lovable team that's left in this series. I mean, of both conferences. It's go New York, go New York, go. And again, I'm here in Dallas. I have no dog in this fight, but anyways, I wanted to call in because this is something bigger than sports talk radio. We're building a movement here. This is a death cult. And if you're in it now, I hope you're listening. We're all in it together. This is John Lund, heavy metal believer, rock and roll warriors. Mr. Positive is leading the staff. He's got, you know, a giant bonfire in front of him. But yeah, we're doing this. We're doing this. We're going to keep tuning in every Saturday night. Guys, if you're listening, keep coming. Keep calling in. I hope you're here with us.
7: PD, great call, man. Great call. Let Canada! That's right. We have just see, the thing is, it's not like I'm Switzerland or something, but, man, I love our friends in Canada. They constantly are calling us, and now we're at war with Canada now. Is that what's going to happen here? 310-840-4910. All right, here's what we got going. You know how this works, as TD just said. We've got the movement forward, so you know how this whole thing works. We're going to turn the show over to you, not that we already haven't tonight. Mr. Positive House Calls. Maybe we can re-rack Mr. Positive to start the third hour of the show as well, as we go back to the lines officially and say it's on. All right, so it's on. You take the show in whatever direction that you want. Open up a line at 310-840-4910. That is the Westwood One Sports Talk and Text line. I can't say that I disagree with TD from Dallas. It is a movement. There's no doubt about it. A rock and roll movement, like you said. At 310-840-4910, we should be talking about blank. So we've been talking a lot of playoffs. Let's continue to do that. You want to get into any kind of a topic you can, we will. We open it up to you. We should be talking about blank. 310-840-4910. John Lund with you on the late night version of Sports Night. 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
13: I'm Doc Kirby. Here's a book bit. The Belle of Chatham, a novel by Lauren Franz, Revel Books, a division of Baker Publishing Group. It's 1777, and the American War for Independence is fully underway. The past year brought a Declaration of Independence, some military victories, some losses, with a Christmas present of success at Trenton. A family in New Jersey is torn by the politics as their quaint village becomes a battleground. Maybelle and her brothers support the rebels, a.k.a. the Patriots, while Sister Coralie stands alone as a loyalist, a.k.a. Tory. She's engaged to a British officer, and she resents the fact that the rest of her siblings are in favor of, as she puts it, the traitorous rebellion. Coralie really gets upset with her brother, an officer in George Washington's army, brings other officers to lodge in their large house while the army is nearby. Maybelle is very taken with the humble yet physically imposing General Reese Harlow of Virginia, and he with her. As they grow closer, both resist the temptation to make promises, as in wartime, terrible things can happen. Coralie continues to write to her British officer boyfriend, sharing things she has overheard the Patriot officers discussing in her home. May is horrified at Coralie's action and considers her a spy for the oppressors. About that time that May is going to confront Coralie, her sister receives a letter from her boyfriend, and she's very upset, claiming that he has broken off his engagement with her because of her rebel family. When the army moves into New York, Reese encourages May to come with them for safety, as the British are believed to be preparing to invade New Jersey again. She loves being in the fort near Reese and sewing for the troops. Coralie loathes it because she has to become a laundress since she has no usable skills. Eventually, Reese convinces May they should marry at the fort, and they do so. But treachery still lurks in the family, as Coralie is still a spy, sending letters to her British officer. As the battle with a major British army draws nigh, Reese insists that May, who is now pregnant, should leave for his home in Virginia. She reluctantly rides off on horseback with her friend Lucy, who's married to the army's drummer. Together, they push through deep forests and dangerously close to Indian raiding parties as winter approaches. Worse, before she left with Lucy, Reese discovered that May suspected Coralie was a spy but never told him, which he considered a grave betrayal. His angry discourse as she left eats at May all through the perilous journey to her new family's home. What sort of reception can she expect? In the meantime, her brother and husband are imperiled by her sister's attempted ambush. The book was written for America's 250th birthday, and it succeeds very well in presenting and exploring the divided loyalties of many families in the American colonies during our fight for freedom. It is an excellent read. The Belle of Chatham, a novel by Lauren Franz from Rebel, a division of Baker Publishing Group. I'm Doc Kirby. That's a book bit.
14: 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You might remember my dad, Asa Dudley, who worked here at WTBF starting in 1950. He was a sports reporter, program director, general manager, and finally, one of the three station owners starting in 1986. 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
7: 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John Lund with you. Alex is here, keeping us on the air, and he is the one speaking to you when you call in. Ben is here producing the program as well. You will hear Ben often as well, and we're going to hear from you at 310-840-4910. Get your thoughts, and here's what we do officially. Let's kick it off. You take over the show. We go into the back seat. You grab the wheel and take it wherever you want. We call it We Should Be Talking About Blank. So you don't just have to talk NBA playoffs. That's cool if we are, because we have. You can talk about Oklahoma City style of play. Stop the flop, as I say. Anything you want to get into, your major league team. NFL is taking a bit of a breather, but we always talk NFL on this show. College football. ESPN threw out a thing the other day that talked about the storylines. I mean, from Arch Manning and the quarterbacks, that's supposed to be a great 27 class, to Lane Kiffin at LSU and this whole Sorsby thing. By the way, I'm going to gamble my ass off thousands and thousands and thousands of times, and then I'm going to sue the NCAA. Gotcha. So anyway, there's a ton going on. If you want to talk NBA draft, I'm obsessed with it, and the top players are there. Whatever it is you want to hit, we should be talking about blank at 310-840-4910. You fill in the blank there. Let's do this just because it was one of his better efforts, and I know that when we play Mr. Positive, it elicits many responses. Mr. Negative calls a lot of times, Mr. Realistic, and then people have opine on things. I think, and maybe it was because I was out last week and I didn't hear him, but I thought this was one of his better efforts. So if you missed it about, I don't know, 30 minutes ago, it'll kick off We Should Be Talking About Blank. To make your day or night or morning, depending on where you are, more positive, here is Mr. Positive.
17: To my warriors, as the night descends, and as I enter your mind, body, and soul, I want you to remember whatever your vision you hold in your hand, it's the key to salvation, the brotherhood of man. Warriors, especially Carmine in New York and my little buddy Raphael under the covers, I love you. But to Mr. Negative and anybody that does not believe in your dreams or their dreams, I want you to remember you can redeem your soul with the good graces of God, given another chance, another day. You can change the world. You can make it a better place. Your goals are within inches. You can make things happen. Don't ever, ever forget, give up. You can do it, you guys. I know you can. I'm sending out the positive vibes throughout the universe. I'm there. Can you feel it? As I enter your mind, and I'm digging deep within your soul, and I'm going to resurrect your dreams and your beliefs with the help of John Lund and everybody listening. Alex, everybody, you've got to go for your dreams, because life is empty without them. Make the world a better place. Love you, John, and congratulations to your son. Boom shakalaka.
7: He adds the boom shakalaka. He panders to the host because my son just graduated college. Almost a perfect call, I would say. An amazing musical choice by Alex to bring everything together for Mr. Positive. All right, 310-840-4910. Real quick, Mr. Positive, let's bring you back for just a moment, then we'll get back out the lines. One of your better efforts, I would say, Mr. Positive. Would you agree with that?
17: Yes, I would. Thank you, John. Thank you, Alex, solid, for allowing me to do that. I appreciate that. And everybody, my warriors, find me on Facebook. Follow me. My name is Gregory, G-R-E-G-O-R-Y. My last name is Baltef, spelled B like boy, A-L, T like Tom, E like Elvis, F-F like Frank, Frank. Follow me, you guys. Love you all. Johnny, thank you very, very much for allowing me this opportunity to make the world a better place. And I like that gentleman who was just on. He's right. He's right. It is inspiration. It can go a long way. It can make a difference because it's infectious. Love you, everybody. Follow me. Love you all. Everybody, go for your dreams and good night.
7: Mr. Positive with an encore performance tonight. Very nice.
18: Legendary.
7: All right, then open to your line. Legendary, right? 310-840-4910, and he always elicits much response. In fact, this is the perfect place to go next, as we again say we should be talking about blank. One of my favorites, Mr. Realistic. So we go from Mr. Positive to Mr. Realistic in Massachusetts. Mr. Realistic, you're on Sports Night. Great to have you back. Go right ahead.
19: Thank you. Great show. We actually missed you when you went on yesterday and the day before. And you've become our favorite. And
7: good.
19: You're right about Mr. Positive. He is infectious. Let's all give him the clap. I mean, applause. And as far as Harden in the playoffs, you're right about him not being good in, stressful situations. He couldn't find the basket with the Hubble telescope. And as far as losing, flopping in the Olympics.
7: Yeah.
19: In the Olympics, there was a team that was losing by 30 points with about 2 minutes left to go, and the other team kept flopping. This guy punched him between the legs, said to him, "Now that's a foul." I didn't care because they were losing. And you were talking about opposites attracting. That would be a good subject to continue on because my fiance was rich and beautiful, and I'm broke and ugly. Thank you.
7: That was a great line. That was a great line for Mr. Realistic. Open you up at 310-840-4910. 310-840-4910 here on Westwood Sports. Late night sports night. John Lund, Alex, and Ben here as well. Let's go to, you said Steve in Chicago up next, right? Steve, Steve in Chicago, thank you for the call. You're here on Sports Night on Westwood Sports. Go right ahead.
20: Yeah, this is Mr. Negative from Chicago. I got a challenge for Greg, Mr. Positive in Detroit. If Westwood One can sponsor this, I want a cage match, no holds bar, between me and Mr. Positive, and then we will see who is the real McCoy. I want Mr. Positive so bad because his Detroit Lions and his Detroit Pistons and his Detroit Tigers and his Detroit Red Wings are sucking right now because we here in Chicago, the shot, it's about to reclaim my throne again. I want Mr. Positive to embrace his dark side. I'm your father.
21: The dark side.
20: I want you to embrace your nightmares, Mr. Positive, because they are reality. What you will see in that cage when I get my hands around your neck, and it'll be over with. You will succumb to the dark side. You will be running with the devils, as Van Halen put it.
7: Exactly right. Thank you, Steve in Chicago. Boy, he had a Steve in Chicago there, by the way, opens up your line at 310-840-4910. Now, he is not the normal Mr. Negative. There's a Mr. Negative that calls us from Texas. But at times when he was speaking, he has a voice that is a little creepy. Did you guys pick up on that? A little scary.
18: I did.
7: At times. Yeah, he would. I wouldn't want to meet Steve in Chicago, the second Mr. Negative. In a dark alley.
18: You know what I would love for him to do? John, I would love for him next time he calls in, I want him to do the Grinch. You're a mean one, Mr. Grinch. That would be epic.
8: It took him a while to pretty much say that he wanted to kill Mr. Positive.
7: I know. He started saying, like, I'm going to put my hands on your neck and all that kind of stuff. We're not advocating violence on the show, but I was waiting for him to go. I was giving him a little bit of time there and see where it was going. But at times, you know, he was, okay. And then at times he'd kind of go a little bit deep and dark with the voice. And I was like, whoa, man. Whoa. You know? So anyway, there you go. There's our second Mr. Negative there. Let's go to, again, you're taking over the show. Let's go Jim in New Hampshire. Jim, you're on Sports Night here on Westwood One Sports. Go right ahead, Jim.
0: How you doing, my friend? Thank you for taking my call. And congrats on your son graduating.
7: That's very nice of you to say. Thank you so much. I appreciate that.
0: Yeah, and I tell you what, you know, I listen to your show every night, and Mr. Positive is rubbing off on me. You know, I used to be like, who is this guy? This cat's pretty cool. You listen to him.
7: He was good tonight. I do have to say, he was good tonight. He was good tonight.
0: Yeah. Well, I told your friend that I received the phone calls. I said, usually you go to church on Sundays, but I can listen to your early Sunday there with Mr. Positive. Hey, I love your show, and keep doing what you're doing, man. You're the best.
7: Thank you, Jim. I appreciate it. That's Jim in New Hampshire. We'll take Jim all the time if he says I'm the best.
18: Call back anytime.
7: You can pander to the host, and it works 100% of the time. 100% of the time, it works every time. 310-840-4910, 60% of the time, it works every time. All right, this is one of our favorites as well. If you haven't heard Chance in Alabama, I love talking sports with Chance in Alabama. Let's go to Chance up next. He's on Sports Night. Hi, Chance.
21: Howdy, howdy, Roll Tide.
7: There you go, man. It's good to hear from you, bro. Roll Tide.
21: Hey,
7: how you doing?
21: So anything I want, man. I'm an NFL junkie. I'm always going to talk NFL. So if I can, anyway. So I don't. If I asked you who your opinion is, if I have, I got a backup question. But going into next year, right? I have, in my opinion, the best quarterback. This isn't a resume. This is what you've done in the past. This is just next year. Going into next year. Who is the number one quarterback? If there was a draft where all the players went into one bubble, right? Who would be the number one pick? Of course, quarterbacks are going to go first. In my opinion, it's Josh Allen, and part of it's because of Mahomes' injury. Part of it is he's outplayed Mahomes the past few years, and people want to give Josh Allen, you know, grief because of how he's been the past two playoff games, that terrible fumble against Denver. But the fact is, the past 2 years, he has got them in a position to win those playoff games. Last year, the guy, he throws the ball, hits the man. I should have got the lift up the receiver's name, but hits him. He lands on the ground, gets it ripped out of his hands. It would have been a chip shot field goal.
7: Yeah.
21: To win
7: on
21: the
7: that
21: game
7: interception
21: OT.
7: Against Denver. Yeah.
21: Yep. Two years ago, Spagnuolo calls a blitz, and it looks like just Josh is throwing up a prayer. Hits their first round tight end in the arms. And he drops it. Now, they're not guaranteed to win that game, but they got a good chance. So that's my opinion. He's number one going into next year. What's your opinion?
7: Look, I like Josh Allen. He just turned 30 years old. I think that the taste in everybody's mouth, like you said, that was a great opportunity for them to win the AFC. Everybody thought, well, geez, there's no Kansas City. There's no Baltimore this year. That was his year. And I'm not blaming Josh Allen because they didn't. If we're just, and that's a great question that you ask. It's not based on resume in the past. It's just based on next year. I know that Stafford is getting a little bit older, but he's the reigning MVP, and he played absolutely amazing last year. And I think that the Rams maybe have jumped the Seahawks. So I think that Stafford's got to be in the conversation. Allen's got to be in the conversation. I'm not going to count out Mahomes because of a knee injury, because the modern medicine way that we bring players back. I think he's a guy. Is Drake May going to take another step forward? Is his offensive line going to be better? Are they going to get A.J. Brown? Because if they do, I think that that's going to help Drake May. So I think all those guys are in the conversation. But you're right. Josh Allen has got to be in that conversation. Is Joe Burrow going to come back healthy? He's got so many great weapons. Burrow has got to be in that conversation as well. But look, Josh Allen is not going to get his true flowers until he leads Buffalo. Now, whether that's fair or not, like you say, because he hasn't had the best weapons, and I don't think that DJ Moore, for example, is going to make that big of a difference with them. I still think that they need to get Josh Allen a little bit more talent than that. But, yeah, he's always going to be in the conversation because not only the way he throws, but just he's a gamer. If he needs to run, he's going to run. He's going to make plays. That's just what Josh Allen does. But I don't think he's truly going to get what should be coming to him until Buffalo gets in the big game and wins it. That's how I see it. A lot of people blame him for that Denver loss. I don't. Like you said, you just mentioned it. He had guys that really didn't help him out, and he doesn't have the best talent around him. But until he gets to the big game and wins it, I'm not sure he's going to get his full accolades.
21: You didn't give me an answer though. Going into next year, who is your number one quarterback? Yeah. You named a bunch of guys, and I agree. All those guys are top. Who is your number one?
7: Go ahead. I think Stafford. I think the way that Matthew Stafford played next year, and maybe he's getting older, maybe the back gives out, but the way Stafford played, the Rams didn't lose those games. I mean, they did lose those games in Seattle, but they didn't lose it because of their offense. The only team that solved the Seahawks defense last year was the Rams, and they did it twice. They did it both times in Seattle. I mean, that NFC Championship game was great, and the game that they lost, and they had a big lead, what were they, up 30-14? He's pretty unstoppable. But I'd probably put Allen second. For next year, I mean, I don't know how you don't put Stafford first. I mean, the way that he played last year, man, he was good. That's what I would say. You can disagree, but I'm just saying.
21: The only reason I wouldn't put Stafford first is because the dynamic weapons he has. I mean, the team's loaded around him, receiver-wise anyways. But, I mean, I can't argue with it. I appreciate you taking the call, man.
7: Good to talk to you again, Chase. Thanks, bro. Do it again. 310-840-4910. All right, let's continue this whole thing. You've taken over the show at a very high level like you always do. Lots of people still on the lines. Whatever it is you want to talk about. Remember, we do this a couple hours into the show on the late night version of Sports Night when I'm sitting here, John Lund with you, and, of course, our great crew of Alex and Ben as well. Jump on the line at 310-840-4910. You want to talk NBA playoffs, we can do that. The Knicks' chances in the finals, the flopping of OKC. Chance just said, hey, who's your quarterback? We should be talking about blank. You could take it in any direction. We'll continue to do it next here on Sports Night on Westwood One Sports and the Westwood One Sports app.
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1: You didn't know that was coming.
2: Why are you playing such chill music, man?
1: And then, boom! John Madden there, boom! Come back to Tonight, and boom! It is Sports Night on Westwood One Sports and the Westwood One Sports app. Thank you for hanging out. We appreciate it. John Lund with you on the late night version every Saturday. Alex and Ben are here as well. They are awesome. So say hello to them when you call the show. We are right in the midst of, as we always do, about a couple hours into the show, we should be talking about blank. You fill in the blank. Whatever it is you want to talk about tonight. Obviously, the NBA playoffs are red hot with the Knicks going up 3-0 on the Cavaliers. We have talked about the style of play for OKC. I'm not disrespecting him. I'm not disrespecting SGA. I didn't say that he shouldn't win MVP. I'm simply saying that this style of play, stop the flop. I wonder when the NBA is going to do that, because remember, each generation, whether it's Jordan's dunks or Steph's threes, it influenced a generation. Are we going to get influenced by a bunch of floppers in the NBA? That could be a problem. So give me your thoughts, or you want to go NFL, Major League Baseball, whatever the case may be, we can talk about it at 310-840-4910. Robbie, our friend in Maryland, has been waiting a long time, so let's start with Robbie in Maryland. Robbie, you're on Sports Night. Go right ahead.
3: Hello. So, First time caller.
1: Nice.
3: Yep. So first thing I want to say is I love Greg. He's a motivation. Keep going.
1: You like Mr. Positive. Very good. We're going to mark that down.
3: Yes.
1: Thank you, Robbie.
3: About the Commanders, I think they're going to have a bounce back year this year. Jaden Daniels is going to be great, and we made improvements on our offense and defense too. What do you think?
1: I love the Sonny Styles pick. I mean, I think that was I know a lot of people are talking about it, so I'm not going to say it's an underrated move, but I think that that is a great move defensively for them. I also think, and look, Ben can jump in here because Ben's in D.C. and he knows them, I'm sure, better than I do. If the 49ers ever release Brandon Ayuk, I'm sure that Jaden Daniels is going to want him because they played at Arizona State.
4: No.
1: I know Brandon Ayuk quite well. And he just wanted to get out of San Francisco. So that's an interesting one to me. But look, they're gonna get by. I think offensively they'll be fine. I think the things that are going to change are going to be what they're going to do defensively. I think that's going to be the big thing. They got a new edge rusher. I love Sonny Styles. So, and look, I think last year was just weird, and you had a major injury with the quarterback, and maybe they were a year ahead of things. So, Ben, take it from here. What do you think?
4: Right. All the things they had to do defensively were get younger and faster. So adding to your linebacker room, Leo Chanel, and then the reinforcements you made on the defensive line with Adafe Owe, who got $100 million, Charles Omenihu.
1: That's a great pick.
4: They have realistic depth on their defensive line, which is really interesting. And then the linebacker room went from really old and slow with Bobby Wagner being your lead guy to really young and fast. So transformatively, there's a good hope that defensively they can be much better, but they're going to have to prove it on the field. The secondary, I think, still a bit questionable because Mikey Sainer still had a pretty good rookie season playing on the outside. He went back into the nickel in his second year. Didn't look as good. Trey Amos, I think, is going to be a good player on the outside for them. But Amik Robertson being this, you know, their corner that they signed in free agency, I don't know about him. He didn't grade very well in Detroit in his final season. And I know they were pretty high in Mansoor Delane. They might have got him if the Chiefs didn't jump up three spots and take him, but I'm very happy with Sonny Styles. I think he'll be a star.
1: Yeah, I think it was a great pick. I really do. I think that's just a great fit. You just talked about the linebackers and the change there. So, look, they were great a couple of years ago. The injury, obviously, to Jaden Daniels, I think, was a huge thing. But I think offensively, they'll bounce back. And defensively, they put a lot of different, like you said, they put some money into the defense. They got a great pick at number 7. The secondary, like you said, a little bit questionable. Robertson, I think they already have that. I mean, he's just not very big. But still, you look at the NFC East as well. I think the Giants are going to be better. Philly, that's going to be a really tough division. It's not going to be the NFC West, but it's pretty good. So anyway, I'll put you up at 310-840-4910. We should be talking about blank. You take over the show. Let's go to Brian next in Michigan. Brian, thanks for waiting. You're on Sports Night here on Westwood One Sports. Go right ahead, Brian.
5: Hey, John. Love the show. Really enjoy listening
1: thanks,
5: to
1: man.
5: You.
1: I appreciate it. Thanks.
5: But this, boom shakalaka, no, that's not why I'm calling. I'm calling because I cannot stand hearing this guy anymore. I've been addicted to sports talk radio for 35 years. This guy,
1: right.
5: Thank God, multiple platforms. I don't hear him on no more, thankfully. There he is. Last night I heard him. Tigers suck. I thought he's Mr. Positive, Detroit guy. He's ripping on the Tigers. No, he is not Mr. Positive. 4 years ago, I'm driving my wife's car to get an oil change. I'm on easy listening 80s radio. Mr. Positive right. calls in. This guy calls into everything, and I've had enough of it. I never call into sports radio hardly. I listen all the time. It's driving me nuts.
2: Thank you, Brian from Michigan. So wait a minute. Brian from Michigan. Hold, we have a little bit of a controversy here. Brian from Michigan said, and he's not wrong when he says it, because the Tigers right now do suck. But Brian from Michigan, obviously Mr. Positive is in Michigan, and Brian from Michigan is saying that Mr. Positive calls shows there locally and says the Tigers suck, which he's not inaccurate when he says. But I'll ask you guys, can you be Mr. Positive if you say that the Tigers suck, even though you're accurate, but you're Mr. Positive? So where are we at on this?
0: That's tough, because you have to positively spin everything, even if they do suck.
2: Right.
0: So he's got to be like, Johnny Lung, I watch the Tigers. Their stripes are not aligned, but I know they'll come back. They're hungry. Right. They're docile. The Cubs need to feast. It's time for them to show their true stripes.
2: Right.
0: I think he needs to be more
2: positive.
0: Well,
2: you nailed that. You nailed
0: Thank
2: that.
0: Thank you for that. Thank you.
2: Ben, thoughts on Mr. Positive possibly being negative, even if it's accurate? Your thoughts?
4: 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And maybe on a local radio spectrum, Mr. Positive is just Greg in Detroit, and he's pissed off about how bad the Tigers are this year. But he's Mr. Positive to this show, and that's all that matters.
2: Okay, that's fair. That's a fair assessment. So he can be negative on a local level. He could just never be that way on our show. Yeah, that's accurate. He cannot on this show ever break character. Never, never, never. Never, never, never can break character. Yeah, I think that's a fair assessment right there. All right, that opens you up at 310-840-4910. Sports Night here on Westwood One Sports and the Westwood One Sports app. John Lund with you, Alex and Ben as well. Let's get a woman's perspective on the show, shall we not? Let's go to Andrea in one of my favorite places, Berkeley, California. Andrea, you are on Sports Night. Go right ahead, Andrea.
6: Yeah, enjoying your show, John. And I'd actually like to get in touch with Mr. Positive. He reminds me of some of the people that I know in Berkeley, in the Bay Area. I caught his first name, Greg. What was the last name?
2: I just know him as Mr. Positive. I don't know what his last name is. But I Andrea, I know of you because you're an astrologist, right?
6: Yeah, I do sports astrology. And what I wanted to say was what we should be talking about is.
2: Oh, did we just lose her?
0: I think she dropped.
2: Did we just lose her? She dropped. Oh,
0: call back.
2: Andrea, call back. She's an astrologist. And she was just, she goes, what should we be talking about? And it was just, that was it.
0: What happened?
2: What happened?
4: Conspiracy, Alex. I know you're on high alert right now.
0: Okay. This is weird.
2: Okay, what happened? Okay. Alex is a conspiracy theorist. What happened?
0: Okay.
2: It was not only did she get cut off, it was like weird.
0: It sounded like it was somebody else.
2: Right. What I mean is, like, if you're on a cell phone and you drop, it's just like there's nothing. But there was like, am I imagining that? There was just some kind of like, almost like a UFO sound, like, and it was it.
4: It was that Mr. Negative dude that called in like 20 minutes ago. It was that guy.
2: Just zapped her down. Just like,
0: are you back, Andrea?
6: Yes, I'm back.
0: Oh!
2: Okay. All right. Sorry, we lost you, and it sounded crazy.
0: Oh, so weird.
2: Okay. You said. When we last heard from you, you said, yes. And we should be talking about, and then you cut off. So go right ahead.
6: Oh, yes. We should be talking about Aaron Rodgers' midlife crisis. Because what's real interesting, I don't know if you know or not, he's really into astrology. He's born December 2nd, 1983. Yeah, and I actually have his birth time, because he's really into astrology, 2:50 p.m., Chico, California. Okay. And he's a free-spirited Sagittarius. And what's interesting is he's 42. He'll be 43 in December. And that's the midlife crisis. So that's like, not crisis, maybe transformation's a better word when we kind of take stock of our life path and we see what we want to do in terms of making changes, doing something different. So I think it's really good timing that he's going to have one more year in the NFL and then do something completely different. So I think that Aaron Rodgers is always an interesting subject, and he does, you know, he's into astrology. He actually teaches classes. He's, you know, a colleague of mine is his astrologer. So I wouldn't put it past him if he does some astrology classes and spiritual things. He had that ayahuasca journey. I wrote about it in The Athletic. Right. I mean, he is really a very interesting, free-spirited, fun-loving, adventurous Sagittarius. He doesn't like to be tied down. So I'm still working on that mystery wife thing, but I'll let you know if I find out.
2: No, that's
6: anything.
2: Exactly what I was going to ask you. Is he really married?
6: Right?
2: Is he really married?
6: Yeah, no one knows, John. Isn't that crazy? No one knows. He has a Scorpio moon, so quite frankly, he's very private and secretive and mysterious. So, you know, that's anybody's guess. So he's just an interesting topic to talk about. So it'll be interesting to see, you know, how he does in his quote-unquote last year playing football and then the next path or paths he decides to take.
2: Andrew, a great call. Thank you very much. Great insight on Aaron Rodgers, 310-840-4910. She said that Aaron Rodgers does not like to be tied down. Alex, do you like to be tied down?
0: Only to this show,
2: maybe
0: I realized.
2: Maybe a strange question.
0: That's about it. It's weird.
2: It's not your thing?
0: I'm such a free flow.

0: can do a masterful job like Derek Jeter, but it's not the day and age it is now. It is very difficult for you to go anywhere and someone not to be able, because I'm sure that picture of him and said wife is worth millions on the open market. You know how I'm sure in the paparazzi world, you know, that picture is worth a lot, and nobody has gotten a picture of him and his wife.
1: You know what I'm saying?
2: Or said, John, you're a South Park guy, right?
0: Or whatever. Oh, yeah, for sure.
2: Do you remember the episode where everyone kept trying to take pictures of Britney Spears?
0: Yes.
2: That's what it, like, kind of reminds me of, is that situation. But I don't know. It's weird.
0: No, it's, you know what it reminds me of is like John Wick or something, you know, and they got money on John Wick's head. It's like, that's what it is. It's like, this picture is like John Wick, like everybody's after it, right? And John Wick's getting away from everybody, then he gets out of one and there's someone else coming after him and everything like that. I'm not sure if it was 1, 2, 3, 4, and I don't even know if there was a Wick 5, but it was one of the ones when his dog got killed or whatever the fact.
1: Oh, spoiler.
0: And everybody's after him, but then he's at the safe house or the hotel or whatever. But it's like, that's the picture for Aaron Rodgers. Like, everybody's out for it, the paparazzi world, I'm sure, and nobody's gotten it. And so in today's world, he's got to come out, right? I mean, nobody's gotten the picture.
1: Like, John, think about it. When I was a kid, we would camp out at GameStops for a freaking game release. You're telling me there's people camping outside of 17 homes for like a $10,000 photo? Doesn't make sense to me, dude.
0: Right. Yeah, it's a good call.
1: It's no sense.
0: It's a good call. All right, open jump at 310-840-4910. We should be talking about blank. You are doing such a masterful job of taking over the show. We'll continue that conversation as well. Give us your thoughts. We can talk about anything. I can reset the NBA playoffs. We can get into the way Oklahoma City's playing. Like we said, Knicks take a dominant lead over the Cleveland Cavaliers at 3-0. There's tons of Major League Baseball to talk about, or you can go completely off the board at 310-840-4910 on the Westwood One Sports Talk and text line. John Lund here. 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We'll continue it next on Sportsnet on Westwood One Sports and the Westwood One Sports app.
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0: joining us. That is Alex. Ben is producing the program. I am John Lund. It is your late night version of Sports Night on Westwood One Sports and the Westwood One Sports app. Thank you so much for joining us. You have done a masterful job of taking over the show, as you always do, each late night Saturday night, or depending on where you are, Sunday morning. Happy Sunday. 310-840-4910 on the Westwood One Sports Talk and Text Line, talking a lot of NBA playoffs. We've done a little off-season talk. We've talked OKC style. We've talked about the Knicks, who I think actually have an opportunity to win an NBA title. They have played dominantly, and now they've won 10 in a row. They're up 3-0 on Cleveland, and since no one's come back from a 3-0 and as dominant as the Knicks have been, let's put them in the NBA Finals and probably OKC, so we can get into any of those conversations, or you can come up with something on your own. After all, we are doing, we should be talking about blank at 310-840-4910. Ladies and gentlemen, boys and girls of all ages, I'm looking at the lines right now. A lot of our favorites are on the line, but let's start with our good friend Carter from the Bronx. Hello, Carter. Welcome to Sports Night. What's happening?
1: Bada bing, bada boom. It's your boy Carter with the truth. Johnny, how you doing, baby?
0: Oh, never better, Carter. Now that you've called, never better.
1: Hey, I'm like sweet music to your ears. I know I am, man. I should get a job on one of those, call for pleasure lines or whatever you call them. I don't know. My brain's not working too well. I've been working for about 12 hours now, but we're going to do this thing, all right? So listen, this is what we should be talking about. And I'm a little heated about it, okay? You know I'm calling it to talk about the creators game, lacrosse. Right? Memorial Day weekend, lacrosse owns MDW. We all know this, okay? Now, in a world where Lars Tiffany can get fired for two national championships and all kinds of championship weekend performances, there is no reason that Gary Gates should remain employed at Syracuse. He has wasted Joey Spallina's career and has consistently had an undisciplined squad at the biggest moments of Syracuse lacrosse's biggest moments during his tenure. He should be fired. If Lars Tiffany's gone, Gary Gates should have been gone 2-3 years ago. He is not a good coach. He needs to go. I will stand on that. Bye-bye, Gary Gates. You wasted Joey Spallina's career. You suck. Now, on a more positive note, if you will.
0: Hey Carter, can I stop you for really quick? Just because, I played lacrosse in college. I'm not saying that I know lacrosse, but I'm amazed by this. I know who Lars Tiffany is, the Virginia coach, and Gary Gate was a legend at Syracuse, and he had a twin brother, right? The Gate brothers, isn't that right?
1: Yes.
0: Okay, I was just checking to make sure I was right in that. Okay.
1: Yeah,
0: I was just double-checking on all that stuff.
1: His brother, actually.
0: All right.
1: They own a lacrosse company, Gate Lacrosse. His brother fell off of a ladder in a warehouse incident, now paralyzed from the waist down. Crazy story.
0: I did not know that. Amazing. All right, continue on. Sorry, I just wanted to make sure. Okay, go right ahead.
1: Well, yeah, man, I'm pissed at the Gates, man. I'm really upset about Lars Tiffany. He's one of the best coaches. He respects the game. He does it the right way. The natives, the indigenous people, they respect him. He's got connections to the roots. The fact that UVA just cut him when championship weekend is in Charlottesville, I am heated. And then you get Gary Gate, and they get what, like seven unreleasable penalties. It was just embarrassing for Syracuse. I was pulling for him. I called in last night. I predicted that Joey Spallina was going to toilet town. He still might. I thought Syracuse was going to win it all. Gary Gate, you got to go. Now, what I want to close on. Okay, in regards to all this Mr. Positive talk, and I'm on day number 5, no Slim Jims is part of my my bond agreement. I'm not allowed to eat Slim Jims. I got a test this week with the judge. So I'm thinking clearly now, right? So I called in last night. When Mr. Positive is getting a little crazy, got a little funk in the trunk, if you will, that is not Mr. Positive. That is Mr. HIV Positive. If you will. That is the rebrand. That's who he is when he calls in and he's got a bad day. That's HIV positive. Carter has spoken.
2: Boom, shakalaka.
0: Carter has spoken.
3: can I weigh in on the Gary Gate stuff for him real quick?
0: Go right ahead.
3: So
2: He told no lies, and I'm sure he's still listening right now. I am with Carter from the Bronx on this because I've broadcasted the cross for the last couple of years at the University of Maryland, where John Tillman has just owned Gary Gate for so many years. And I know Gate got the best of Tillman this year. Maryland didn't make the tournament for the first time in 22 years. But the reason Syracuse comes up short every single year is because these dudes are obsessed with taking behind-the-back shots, underhand shots, sign-wise. They don't play the game the right way, as I like to say. Maryland and all these other programs, Princeton now, who's going to the national championship game, you play good, hard-nosed lacrosse. You play the game the right way. Instead of doing all this fancy nonsense that Syracuse does every single year, there's a reason they never make it to the national championship game. Carter from the Bronx, 100% spot on. This dude knows lacrosse better than anybody I've ever heard on sports radio.
0: Amazing. By the way, my lacrosse career ended in college when we played BYU, because we would play lacrosse and then we would drink beer and party with all the teams that we played against. And then one time, because I was a midi, which means if you know soccer vernacular, like, you have to run the entire field. And so we played BYU one year, and I was like, are you guys kidding me? Like, they got the clear lungs. They don't drink. They don't smoke. And I was just like, you've got to be kidding me. Like, this is ridiculous. And I remember coming out one time going, never, ever, ever schedule these guys again. Because they were just running all over the field. Like, they were just like, nothing. I'm hungover, you know, all this stuff. That's when my career ended. Anyway, not that anybody cared about that. All right, let's go to James up next in Tacoma. James, thanks for calling us on Sportsline on Westwood One Sports. Go right ahead, James.
3: Well, thanks for the James in Tacoma. After your show yesterday morning, I figured you were going to call me James, the 57-year-old virgin.
0: You got to tell that story again. We got a totally different odds. You got to tell that story again.
4: Yeah,
0: you are our lone caller. Yeah, see, I knew that Alex would chime in here. You were our lone caller on the Drake Toll Show when I was filling in yesterday morning. They take like one call a week, and you were an amazing caller. So explain what you're talking about there to get everybody caught up.
3: So Lloyd Mayweather got a stripper pregnant.
0: Yeah.
3: And got charged. He got charged, but he now has to pay $33,000 a month in child support for the next 18 years.
0: Yeah.
3: After hearing that story, I've been telling people, I'm so glad that I'm a virgin.
4: That's amazing.
3: I don't have to worry about paying child support, me being a virgin.
0: Yeah. You were the inspiration for the 40-year-old virgin, right?
3: Yeah.
0: Yeah, absolutely. What else is on your mind, James? Anything else?
3: Yeah, I went to the local library today, and two ladies, their late teens, early 20s, showed up wearing Raiders jackets. And so I asked them, and said, can you name me any three Raiders, past or present? They laughed at me and said they couldn't name even one Raider. They simply love the simple black and silver jackets.
0: Yeah, the silver and black of the Raiders, yeah.
3: Yeah, but they couldn't even name a Raider. Yeah. Real quick, the quick message for the Cleveland Cavalier fans. Relax. Yeah. In 45 days, you're going to get LeBron James. Okay, relax.
0: Okay. James, thanks for the call. The 33-year-old virgin, I think, is what James called himself. That's very possible. I mean, we can get into LeBron James and what he's going to do in the offseason. I don't think he's going to be a Laker. I think what's going to happen is Luka's going to get his way after a couple of years. Like, look, I put up with it. Now let me dominate the basketball. Let's get a bunch of 3-and-D guys who can shoot the ball, kind of like what Dallas did and got them to the NBA Finals. So I think that's probably going to be it. Is LeBron going to stay in L.A. and go to the Clippers? Is he going to go an old man team with the Warriors? Is he going to go back to Cleveland for one final, for his final run, and once Cleveland gets knocked out of these playoffs, now that they're down 3-0, could it be New York? Maybe New York, if they fall short, could LeBron go there as they've been clamoring for years? I don't know. That's going to be one of the big offseason discussions about what happens in the NBA. There you go. What did you think of the 33-year-old virgin? He says because Floyd Mayweather – plus, he said Floyd Mayweather Jr., $33,000 a month, which is true, but I think then there's like an upfront payment of like $2 million, which, again – it's not going to really hurt him, but there you go. I, personally speaking, that would not deter me. That would not deter me. I would still, I would still try to have relations with the fair.
4: So absolutely.
0: Because, you know, nobody's taking me for $33,000. Best of luck with that. Bleed that rock. It's not happening. So that's not good. I'd go, yeah. What are you try $33,000 a month? It's probably not going to work for you. all too well. All right, last hour of the show. We'll continue to take the calls because as I see on the text that Alex has sent me, a lot of our regulars are still hanging out. So jump on the line at 310-840-4910. We can continue with We Should Be Talking About Blank. We have an amazing last hour. Plus, we have Len's last call. We have five things that we absolutely positively have to talk about. We've gotten into some NBA playoffs. We can reset that. We can talk about some offseason stuff. We talked about OKC and the style of play. So any of those things, we briefly hit on a little bit of baseball. So if you want to get into any of those things, plus there's some NFL stuff that we haven't even got to, too. So we got a ton of stuff that we can get to in the final hour. We'd love to continue to hear from you as well at 310-840-4910 on the Westwood One Sports Talk and text line. And we have heard, for those who don't know and have not had a chance to opine, we have heard from Mr. Positive, not once, but actually two times, because we did give him a positive review. We've heard from Mr. Realistic tonight. Two people we have not heard from that we normally hear from on this night. Maybe Raphael in Chicago is asleep. So he's usually under the covers. Maybe he is asleep, and we may not hear from him. And we have not heard – we did hear from a Mr. Negative in Detroit, but the original Mr. Negative, who I believe is from Texas, he has not graced us with his presence. And so it's a reason to hang out for the last hour because, heck, we might hear from him as well. So all those things coming up in the final hour as well. And if you have not been hanging around sports tonight, the Knicks continue to dominate with their 10th straight win. They beat Cleveland. We'll get into that conversation in the last hour of the program as well. And a few other things, including Lund's last call, which we'll have a lot of fun with tonight as well. So continue with us. Jump on the line if you'd like at 310-840-4910. We'll do all of that in the final hour of the program. It is the late night version of Sports Night with all of us, the All-Star crew. John Lund with you, Alex here, Ben here, and we'll continue in the last hour of the show only here on Westwood One Sports and the very downloadable Westwood One Sports app. Hour four.
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2: 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However you're listening, thank you. Could be SiriusXM 375. Could be hundreds and hundreds of radio stations across North America, and I include my good friends in Canada, even though people were calling before and disparaging. We even played South Park's Blame Canada, because I think somebody called earlier and said they're blaming Canada for SGA flopping all over the place. If I was in Canada right now, and specifically I know we boom into Canada, I think, on the Fan 590 in Toronto. Yeah, hockey players, they don't flop anymore like the NFL, or excuse me, like the NBA does. And I would adopt what the NFL, or excuse me, what the NHL does do. But the NBA flops a lot more, so I'm not going to say that about our friends in Canada. But however you're listening, whether it is hundreds and hundreds of radio stations, SiriusXM 375, whether it is WestwoodOneSports.com or the very downloadable Westwood One Sports app, thank you. We appreciate it. We are continuing because you are dominating the show. But may I suggest, Knicks versus Cavs talk. We got into that conversation. I think the Knicks have an opportunity to win the NBA championship. And you're thinking to yourself, wait a minute, Lund, of course they do. But a lot of people were counting them out. They're up 3-0 now on the Cavaliers, and they have dominated 10 wins in a row in very dominating fashion. So for many people who said, you know what, the Eastern Conference is kind of the JV, and I said that a few weeks ago. I didn't think that the East had a chance. I do now, and it's nothing against Oklahoma City, because I said that earlier, and people were going, wait a minute, one doesn't have to equal the other. And just like I said before, that I think that Oklahoma City's style of play with the flopping, and if that permeates through the league, much like Steph's long-distance shooting when Golden State was dominating, or all the SportsCenter highlights that were just dunks when Michael Jordan was dominating the league, I hope it does not continue to be that. I hope the league adopts some of what the NHL did years ago in trying to stop the flop there. It doesn't mean that Oklahoma City doesn't deserve where they are. It doesn't mean that SGA doesn't deserve the MVP, because he does. But I think we're seeing more and more of it. It started with SGA. It's gone through their team. It's going to others. And I hope that's not the way that the NBA is going to be in the future. So we can discuss that or many, many more things at 310-840-4910. I like to do an hourly check of everybody before we jump out to the lines. Alex, everything is still good?
3: So far, still good. Nothing's blown up.
2: Everything's good? Nothing?
3: That's crazy.
2: For those who don't know, there's a high alert out in L.A., and Alex is close to that, so nothing is blowing up. Everything's fine.
3: You know what's weird about a chemical spill is that I wouldn't smell it. So as long as the buttons keep going, the brakes keep shooting, and I keep talking, we should be okay.
2: Okay. Just checking. So far, Ben, our producer, is in Washington, D.C. Everything is good? All is well?
4: Somehow, some way, we're all alive.
2: Just checking. All right, so Ben is good. There was an earthquake in Hawaii. I checked in on my mom. Everything is fine, so everything is good there. So everything is good with everybody, and we hope everything is good with you as well. Let's start out with, people have been waiting a while. Let's start with Bruce in L.A. Our good friend Bruce is on Sports Night on Westwood One Sports. Bruce, thanks for waiting. Go right ahead.
5: Hey, John, how you doing? I just want to echo what many of the other callers have been saying, that this is a great growing Saturday night broadcast that a lot of people enjoy, and also that it's just a great growing broadcast that a lot of people really enjoy. So I thought and I just want to also mention that Alex is a great guy too, really nice guy to always to say hello to, you know.
2: Absolutely.
3: Thank you, Bruce.
2: Absolutely. Yes.
5: Yeah. And okay.
2: Well, so what's on your mind?
5: A couple quick fun facts. Number one, on your item with Taylor Swift and Travis Kelce, I don't know what else has commented, but I'm not a sociologist by any stretch of the imagination, but I did take one sociology course maybe about 18, 20 years ago, and one of the things I remember is that all friendships and all relationships are based on mutual self-interest and social economic compatibility, mutual self-interest and social economic compatibility. Now, based on that, the relationship makes perfect sense.
2: It does.
6: But did you see that her disgust when he chugged the beer? And I thought to myself, and you're right, that is very simplistic on my part to look at that. And he chugs a beer, and she kind of covers her eyes. And like you said, there's a lot of there's a lot of commonalities between them. And some people do, opposites do attract at points as well. But I just thought to myself, it just doesn't add up. But I could be wrong.
5: No,
6: I could be wrong.
5: It was cringeworthy. I agree with you, John. It was cringeworthy to watch. But do you remember when he sang at their last Super Bowl victory? He sang "Viva Las Vegas." She was cringing.
6: Yes.
5: She was cringing, and I was cringing at home watching that as well. So I think that's a big part of their relationship. But like I say, they've got mutual self-interest, and we haven't got time here to go into all the various self-interests, but there are many. Okay, and they have social economic compatibility, despite the fact that she's a lot richer than him. He's reasonably enough in the ballpark, right? For them to okay. Yeah. Number two, quick fun fact is you had a great caller. So you called in about the Baltimore Orioles, and I just a really fun fact that I discovered not too long ago is you may know the answer, but I don't think most people do. There's another major league team that's currently one of the 30 major league teams that also went by the name was in Baltimore, Maryland, and went by the name Baltimore Orioles. Before this current edition of the Baltimore Orioles, which has been in Baltimore since 1954, and before that had stops in St. Louis and Milwaukee. Any idea of what the other of the 30 major league teams was also the Baltimore Orioles? Yeah, don't look
6: they
5: it up.
6: Baltimore?
5: If you look it up, you'll get it very quick.
6: No, I'm not going to look it up. I promise I'm not going to look it up.
5: If you look it up on the computer, you can get it instantly.
6: No, I'm not going to look it up on the computer. I want to think to myself. So they were the Baltimore Orioles, and they moved. Why am I not remembering
5: Correct. And before the current Baltimore Orioles exist, because the current Baltimore Orioles have only been there since 1954.
6: And there was a team before them. It wasn't Washington, right? It wasn't one of the Washington teams?
5: Well, I'll give you a little hint. It's one of the fairly prominent current major league clubs.
6: Really?
5: It's quite shocking. It's quite interesting, but it's
6: okay,
5: true.
6: Okay, give me the answer, because I don't know. What is it? I didn't know.
5: The American Major League Baseball has been around since 1776, the National League. In 1901, the American League started. And one of its charter members in 1901 was a team called the Baltimore Orioles. Okay, the Baltimore Orioles, long before the current Baltimore Orioles exist. And to start the 1903 season, the Baltimore Orioles, the first edition of the Baltimore Orioles, moved to New York and became the New York Highlanders in 1903 and changed their name in 1913 to the New York Stinkin' Yankees. Look it up now.
6: The Yankees or the Orioles?
5: The New York Yankees were once the Baltimore Orioles. And considering that they're always been in the same division since as long as I've been alive, and I think forever, they're bitter rivals in that division. And the New York Yankees' original name was Baltimore Orioles. Punch that up. Just punch up the history of the New York Yankees right now, and you'll one of your colleagues can do it, and you'll see that they were once the Baltimore Orioles. Just 2 years.
6: Yeah, you're right.
5: Ran into,
6: yeah, I just looked it up. I didn't want to look it up and cheat on you, but it says right here. Yes, the New York Yankees franchise originally began as the Baltimore Orioles in 1901. You're right. 1901 and 1902, and then 1903, they relocated to New York City and became the New York Highlanders. Look at you. Was that just knowledge banging around in your head?
5: I love reading sports history. What's that?
6: Good call. So that knowledge was just banging around in your head.
5: Well, I've known it for, say, a couple of years now because I like reading. I'm old-fashioned. I don't read I read a lot on the internet, but I read books too. And I have a book on the history of baseball where I read that 3 or 4 years ago. So I've been aware of it for a long time, and I've just been noticing that. I don't know. I'm hearing a lot of talk about Baltimore this year, probably because they looks like that 103-win season was a bit of an aberration. Hopefully, maybe it won't be. I don't know. But so whenever I hear talk about Baltimore. I always think of that fact, and I realize probably a lot of my friends know because I shove it down their throat from lots of trivia from time to time. But very last thing, John, I want to get to is very very quickly.
6: Yeah, go ahead.
5: The reason a new topic, but it was free for all hour last hour was
6: of course it is yeah.
5: College football playoff expansion. College football playoff expansion. The last 2 years of college football with 20 football playoff with 16 teams. Have been some of the best football I've watched in the later games anyway. And I enjoyed the earlier games that were blowouts anyway. I just like the format of having, because it really makes me feel at the end, yeah, true champion was crowned. So when I'm hearing that they're talking about going to 24 teams, I'm sort of against that. But then I heard new rumblings this week that some of the negotiations include new items, such as that if they do get their 24 teams, the people who are pushing that, they'll get rid of the championship games, which are useless now. I think most people agree, the conference championship games in December.
6: Yeah, there's money grabs.
5: Yeah, and also maybe get rid of, I don't know if this will ever happen, but I would like to see it happen, they're going to get rid of all bowl games. Maybe keep a few ceremonial names around like they do for some of the college football playoff games, but all bowl games will disappear. I would be prepared myself, if they asked me, which they won't, to go to 24 teams if it meant no conference championship games and no bowl games, because the bowl games are just meaningless money grabs now. They're just meaningless exhibition games, you know. I think it'd be good. The regular season would end, say, the first week of December or whenever it ends, and you would have 24 teams, and that's it. It would be nice and clean, and then we can enjoy all those extra playoff games that all do mean something, and get rid of all these useless exhibition games known as bowl games. I think it would be great, and I think most fans will be prepared to support all these extra real playoff games and get rid of all these exhibition games known as bowl games. I'm skeptical because there's a lot of powers that be, I think, that do support some of these bowl games. But that's my take on the college football expansion, playoff expansion.
6: Bruce, thank you for the call. Great knowledge tonight. I appreciate it. I'll jump 310-840-4910. Sportsnet on Westwood One Sports and the Westwood One Sports app. John Lund with you, Alex and Ben as well. Two things on the last thing that Bruce said. They're never going to get rid of the bowl games because I know this for a fact, because there's so many people who make so much money off of them, gold into their pockets. And the reason I say that is it's not only the people who make money, but ESPN, who's in bed with all these bowl games. It's programming for them during the holidays, and they love it. So I don't think the bowl games will ever go away. Does it keep me up at night that we're going to go to 24 to a 24-team playoff? No. But it just, and I tell you this all the time, this is one of my mantras that I'm constantly talking about. Look, sports is not about finding champions. I'm sorry, this is like saying that there's no Santa Claus, but sports is not about finding champions. And you're like, Lund, are you smoking crack? Possibly, but here's the point. That's beside the point, whether I'm drinking, smoking crack, or whatever. It's like the Wizard of Oz, and you go in and they find, everybody's seen the Wizard of Oz, and they find that there's this machine, right, that's working everything. We all think that sports, it's like this sheep and the wolf is underneath, or the machine is underneath. It doesn't matter the sport. It's all about the money. Like when we hear about NFL player, oh, they're going to protect the player, or we're looking at college football or college athletics in general, and Cal's playing in the ACC across the country, or all these different things, or USC's playing in the Big Ten. It's not about it. They're not about student athletes. They're not about keeping athletes healthy in the NFL. They're not about any of these things. They're playing every night of the week except for Tuesdays in the NFL. Do you think that's conducive to the best football? Do you think it's conducive to keeping players healthy? It's not. So on and on and on and on and on. I'm sorry to dispel all these things with you, but to go to 24 teams is simply about the money, and I get it. I understand business. I know everybody needs to make money. But at some point, what you're doing is you're taking the integrity of these games and you're going too far. Make money. Hey, make gobs of it. All right. All these entities, all these leagues, professional or now college, are trying to make as much revenue as they possibly can. I understand it. But we all know, and anybody that's listening right now, you're in business and you have no problem with someone else making money. Everybody's got to make money, and that's how the world turns. But when it gets to greed, that's when it pisses everybody off. And that's where we are here. You don't need to go to 24 teams. It's stupid. Let's find Cinderella. Cinderella ain't going to be ranked 24th. If you're getting in as the 24th best team, you won 7 or 8 games. That's not even a good season. So, I'm against it because what it tells me is it's over greed. I'm for teams. I'm for Cinderella. I'm for but you go 8-4, I'm sorry, you're not in the playoffs and you're not a championship team. That's what bothers me. It's the same thing with the NCAA tournament. That's fine, but I don't even consider Dayton to be anything. Get out of here. We don't need 68 teams. They're going to expand that too. It's pure greed. I understand business. I understand money. I understand the need because people are being paid at such a high level, athletes. Not that they don't deserve it, but because they're being paid at such a high level that these leagues have to generate more and more and more revenue. You can only hit the TVs or hit the, you know, all these entities of Fox and all that, and even when it comes to Netflix and all that, and you can only charge the fans so much, although they keep raising prices and we keep going back. But you can only do those things so much. So now they've got to create new ways. I understand it. I understand expanding playoffs. I get all these things. But what really I think upsets the fans is, and when you get to it, a point of greed, and that's 24 teams, and that's expanding the NCAA tournament and all these. I'm up for evolution. I'm up for all these different things. But when you just put it in our face that it's pure greed and you're trying to tell us that it's because you want it to be more competitive and it's going to be better, it's not. But that's just the way sports are nowadays. Sorry to deliver the bad news. All right, let's hit a few more calls coming up next. A lot of people are still waiting on the lines at 310-840-4910. We still have a free-for-all that you want to discuss. And at about 40 minutes past the hour before we get out of here, the thing that we love the most, Lund's last call, the five things that we have not discussed tonight that will always bring a smile to your face, is less than a half hour away. We'll do that coming up next on Sports Night. We'll take your calls, then we'll do that at 40 past the hour on Sports Night on Westwood One Sports and the Westwood One Sports app. Are you smoking crack? Possibly.
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0: Adam Blunt.
1: Oh, this is fire, man. This is good. Look at that bass line there. That's solid. Thanks for joining us. It is Sportsline on Western Blunt Sports and Western Blunt Sports app. You have outdone yourselves tonight. I got to be honest. I shouldn't say this out loud because knowing this company, they won't pay me for this. But you've done all the work tonight. Sweet Clean listeners, callers have done all the work. Although Alex has done a lot of work. Ben has done a lot of work. I have not. But I still better get paid. I shouldn't have probably said that because I'm probably not getting paid now. All right, Len's last call. Did you hear what he said? He said he didn't do any work and we shouldn't pay him.
2: Let me cut that up. And I get a note. In 1 sec.
1: Exactly. Please send that to the big boss. Did you say you would do Saturday nights for free every week? No, I was joking. Sorry, we take everything
2: liberally
1: out here. You'll receive no checks. Oh, yeah. That's a sore subject. I digress. All right, 3108-404-9910. We will try to get to as many as we can because we got Len's last call. And I got to tell you, we have a great Len's last call for you. An absolutely great one. And I'm not overselling that. I shouldn't really say that because then you're going to go, well, you said it was great. There's an amazing story. There's a story on Joey Chestnut. And I actually sat with Joey Chestnut for 9 and 9, which means 9 dogs, 9 beers, and not the fake way that Major League Baseball is trying to do it. So that's one of the stories that we have to tell. So anyway, let's get out to the line so we can get to as many as we possibly can. All right, in my old stomping grounds, Steven is in Santa Cruz. He leads us off here on Western One Sports. Steven, the stage is yours. Thanks for waiting. Go right ahead.
3: Hey, how you doing, sir? It's your old stomping ground here?
1: Doing great. KMBR for 15 years. Yeah, KMBR in San Francisco.
3: Oh, okay. My bad.
1: I want to back up
3: Mr. Positive. I listened to him. I digested him. I go, hey, you know what? This guy, you know what? Why are they hating on him? This guy is straight up. He doesn't hide nothing. He's who he is. Sometimes you'll like him, sometimes not. But why do people from Detroit need a cap on this guy? This guy is Mr. Let's brand him today. Mr. P.A. Pa. And then let's go SOOTHIVE, Soothive Sports Brand. He's the sports radio. He comes, you know?
1: I think he's good. I like him. I like him. But there was one guy that called tonight who basically said that he lives in Detroit and hears him all the time. And he said he went negative against the Tigers. And so then we had to question if he was really Mr. Positive and he was sick. But, you know, that's what makes the world go round, man. It's like, you know, lots of people like him like you. We've got lots of positive calls. He was great tonight.
3: Not everybody's going to like the same thing, you know? But that's what makes sports, you know?
1: Yeah, absolutely.
3: Going back to the NBA, and then here you're talking about this flopping and all that. I'm telling you, this is the solution. And once they do this, it will disrupt the NBA. It will bring ratings soaring sky. Bring back the old rules. Physicality. There will be no flopping because what you see is what you get.
1: Yeah, you're right. They wouldn't have done this in the 80s or 90s. I mean, if we want to get off your line, guy.
3: What's the big deal about it? Like, I don't get it.
1: Good call by you. I got to keep running. I'm sorry because I want to get to as many as I can. Have a wonderful night. Thank you for calling. Let's do Ryan in Ontario next. Ryan, I'm curious. You're on Western Run Sports on Sportsnet. Are you Ontario, California, or Ontario, Canada? Are you in Canada or California?
4: Ontario, Canada, pal.
1: Very nice. I'm glad that you called because some people were disparaging Canada earlier, and I'm glad that you are calling from Canada because I've gotten nothing but great calls from Canada the entire time we've done the show. So the stage is yours. Go right ahead.
4: So thanks for taking my call, and happy Memorial Day to you.
1: Yeah, you too.
4: I heard there's a hurricane in Hawaii, so hope everyone's safe there.
1: I called my mom, and she said everything is well. But yeah, go right ahead.
4: I'm glad to hear that. And everyone loves Mr. Positive across the border here, so everyone go for your dreams. Anyway, so Montreal Canadiens, how long do you think that series is going to go?
1: First and foremost, I don't know why I feel this way, but I am absolutely giddy that the Canadiens are playing this way, and I'm sure you're sick of this too because a Canadian team has not won the Cup since – since 93, and I'm absolutely thrilled. I know they lost to the Hurricanes 3-2, but I think the Canadiens have a great shot. The series is tied at 1, and I can't stand the owner of the Hurricanes who's taken over the Trailblazers and absolutely cut job after job after job. So go Canadiens.
4: And hey, I'm a Dallas Stars fan, to be honest, from St. Thomas, Ontario. Yeah. We're junk. And everyone's rooting for Nick Suzuki. And then one more thing, and thanks for taking my call, or I won't hang up the line.
1: Of course.
4: So I have three beautiful kids, and like there's a thing in Ontario. I play like a shooting group, and it's called Hockey for Everyone. So, and that's what I was trying to say about like who can afford to put kids in sports. So,
1: great call. Thanks, sir. I appreciate it. Let's stay in Canada. Let's go up to Montreal. I don't know that Tony wants to talk Canadians, but I'm thinking he wants to. So, Tony, you're on Sports Night. Welcome. Go right ahead.
0: Hey, thanks for taking my call, man. I was going to talk about Montreal Canadiens and the Knicks because the similarities are unbelievable. If you look at the Knicks, they're pulling rabbits out of their hats, and everybody undervalued them. And I can say the same thing for Montreal. The Hurricanes were like, yeah, we're going to be playing the Canadiens. We're sitting at home. We ran the table eight games straight. Well, guess what? We have a bunch of kids under 25 years old. Nick Suzuki, he has a stat that most people don't know. He's got 44 assists on go-ahead goals. That leads the NHL. That's ahead of McDavid. And the second one is Hudson in Montreal with 33. So imagine our team has about 6-7 young superstars that are between 19 years old and 22 years old. And let me tell you something. I have a thing. I call in Montreal once in a while, and I talk to the ESPN affiliate TSN in Montreal. I keep yelling at full speed, bring the ring. Well, let me tell you something. In New York, I keep yelling, Brunson the King, bring the ring. And let me tell you something. In Montreal, all we say is bring the cup back to Canada. Bring it home. And you're absolutely right. You should be giddy because the Flying Frenchmen of the 1970s are reborn by this team, and there's amazing hockey players. And anybody watching NHL tonight and saying that the Canadiens don't have a shot, they lost in overtime today by a goal against a team that's supposed to be an NHL superstar team that's going to win the Stanley Cup. I'm hoping to God that the Knicks win, and so do the Canadiens, because I love underdog teams. I like people that keep telling me the Knicks can't win. Guess what? 53% shooting efficiency from the field, and field goal percentage 61, and the record is 10-0 for the Knicks right now. And they score on average 122 points. So you know what? We got two great leaders. You got Brunson in New York, and you got Suzuki in Montreal. Guys, the Knicks will win, and the Canadiens will win. I'm hoping to hell I'm right, but you're right. Canada needs a cup. 33 years since my daughter was born, since we had the cup in Montreal, and I want my daughter to see the cup because she was an infant when they last won it. But as I say in Montreal, bring the ring. Bring Stanley home. Love you guys. I listen to you every night.
1: Thanks, man. I appreciate it. That's cool. Yep, 1993 was the last time that they won that thing, and I'm sure they're sick of hearing about it. And look, that's going to be a good series. They lost in overtime, like you said, 3-2. The series is tied at one game apiece. Montreal could have easily won that game. They got a rookie goaltender that's not playing like it. Suzuki's got 13 goals in the playoffs. That's a good team, and now they're going back home, and I imagine that it's going to be absolutely crazy in Montreal for Game 3 on Monday night. All right, open you up. Let's hit as many as we can because we got Lund's last call coming up in about 10 minutes, so I'm going to try to get through as many as we possibly can. So if I'm short with you, no offense. We're just trying to get through as many people as have been calling tonight. Let's go out to Portland, Oregon. That's where Matt is coming up next. Matt's been waiting for a long time. Thank you so much, Matt, for being patient. You're on Sports Night here on Westwood One Sports. Go right ahead, Matt.
5: John, I'll be quick. Thanks for, letting me in here. I hope I can add to the show. Been following your career a long time. You did a great job here, and I'm thankful to reconnect with you. Along the lines, just trying to piggyback on a few things. So glad you addressed Dundon and ownership of it. I cannot root for any team. Their logo looks like an a-hole, for one thing. So why would anybody ever root for that guy? But, go Habs. It's hard to root for the Habs. The Habs are like rooting for the Yankees. That's probably right. More up Carter's right. In the lacrosse field. Speaking of which, Carter doesn't sound like Mr. Cotta. He sounds more like Horseshack. But, you know, if things go bad in Portland here and we lose our freaking team, I might be watching lacrosse with Carter. So, anyway, that's all I got.
1: That's a great stuff, Matt. I appreciate it. Yeah, I was in Portland years ago. It's a great town, man. And, yeah, I hope you don't lose your Blazers because there's so much great history there. Paul Allen passed away. And I don't know how the NBA owners vetted this guy. I just don't get it. He thinks he's paying prices for you know, coaches and Canadian coaches. I think there was a word out there because Jason Kidd's owed $40 million that maybe he'd go there. But he's trying to get an NBA coach for like $1 million. He's cut like 70 jobs if people aren't paying attention to it. He's the owner of the Carolina Hurricanes. And I just don't know how he was vetted to get into the NBA when I'm sure so many other qualified people were there. But I digress. Let's hit Cody in Dallas up next as we continue to jump through as many as we can. Cody, thanks for joining us on Sports Night. The stage is yours, Cody. Go right ahead.
6: I want to talk about Giannis and this upcoming summer. I'm a lifelong sure. Wisconsin sports fan, a huge Bucks gotcha. Fan. Gotta love, you know, just the history with Giannis, and he brought us the championship for the first time in 50 years. Do you think that the NBA is purposely trying to push Giannis to a bigger market? As you were saying, not everything, you know, we can talk about, oh, it's going to be more entertaining for the fans all day, whether it's college football, NBA, NFL, whatever. But money comes above all, and obviously it's going to be much more profit for the NBA if Giannis is playing in New York rather than Milwaukee. Do you think that's a legit thing, or is that kind of just because I've seen some things on like Twitter and such about it, about is it a conspiracy or anything? I know obviously ESPN's in bed with the NBA, and Shams has been tweeting for it feels like 4 years now about, oh, Giannis wants out, but he's still there. So what are your thoughts on that whole Giannis situation?
1: First and foremost, and I appreciate the call, Cody. Thank you very much for waiting. We appreciate it. Look, I'm a conspiracy theorist when it makes a lot of sense. Not that this couldn't be a conspiracy theory, but when I looked at, say, the lottery, which a lot of people think is fixed, well, Washington got the first pick, and not that that's not a large market, as Ben knows, but they wouldn't have given it to Washington. Utah got the second pick. They wouldn't have given it to them. Memphis got the third pick. That's the number one place. I think the Athletic did this, that players don't want to play. So there wasn't a conspiracy theory there. We'll see when they change the new rules. I think Giannis has just reached the end of the line, and he's such a nice guy that he's tried, and Milwaukee has tried, and they brought in all these different guys. Lillard didn't work, right? Miles Turner didn't work. They've tried, and I think he's wanted to stay, but I think he's at the point where, and this has got to be really difficult as an athlete, you win, and then you go into these depths. And maybe, look, a lot of guys want to be Kobe Bryant who stay or Steph Curry who stays and you go down with a ship. But I just think that there's a lot of frustration there for him. So believe me, I'm as much on a good conspiracy theory as the next guy. But I think in this case, I don't think this one is. So give me your thoughts on that. All right, let's go out to Paul in Apple Valley, which if people don't know this, and I believe this is where Paul is. It's a border town in California. Paul is next here on Westwood One Sports. Hi, Paul. How are you?

0: with Mike McCarthy there. I'm a longtime Steelers fan, and I'm just a bit concerned because I don't want to see the Ravens do any better or the Cleveland Browns or the Cincinnati Bengals. One more thing, Giannis needs to be a Laker. LeBron, go to Cleveland. Goodbye, good riddance. Bring the big man in. And Alex, I hope everything's okay, that thing doesn't explode, and they can control that leak. That's all I have. And can you keep me on hold? Because up here in Apple Valley, I don't get reception for your station.
1: Okay. Stay right there. We'll put you on hold, Paul. A couple of different things. I'm not a fan of Aaron Rodgers coming back. I think this, unfortunately, Paul, I'm sorry, but I think the Steelers are 8-9, 9-8. I think that Aaron, near the end of the year, if he is absolutely telling the truth, and this is actually it, I would have rather, if I was a Steelers fan, have seen either Will Howard or Drew Aller and just kind of see what's going to happen there. I don't think he's worth the trouble anymore. That's just my thought on Aaron Rodgers. He can't move in the pocket like he used to move. But Michael Pittman, like you said, is a good piece. DK Metcalf's going to be better because of him. I like Jaylen Warren in the backfield. Freiermuth, the tight end. I like this team. They've revamped their offensive line. They've done a nice job over the last few drafts doing that. I just don't think Aaron Rodgers is the player that he used to be, and he's a big pain in the ass. So I don't love that move. And then I forgot what you said for the second thing. You said, oh, Giannis. And, I could see LeBron back to the Cavs. I think Laker fans are done with LeBron, absolutely, positively. All right, let's do the final one, and thanks, everybody, for hanging on, and then we'll do Lund's last call. Let's go to Cleveland for the final call tonight and go to Ben. Ben, thank you for being so patient. You're on Sports Night right here in Westwood One Sports. Finish us off strong, Ben.
2: Hey, this is Ben. Hey, thanks for taking my call. Appreciate it, guys.
1: Of course.
2: Hope you guys have a good night. On that Giannis talk, they are in talks with Cleveland, and there's talks of LeBron too. So that's out there, and that's coming. But I want to talk about the guy who said Canadians and the Knicks being underdogs, and the Cavs being awful. First of all, Cavs are awful. That was an awful showing for them. But there's no way the Knicks are underdogs in the series. There's absolutely no chance, and the Cavs should have had that first game, and it's all on Kenny Atkinson that first game, and they should have won that game tonight. It was awful to come here to Cleveland and see the Cavs do that and just completely not want to win the game. And it's not the DG Kevin Harden trade. If DG was in that game, he probably would have been on the bench because his foot would have been hurt and everything would have gone down the trail a long time ago. So it would have been, not to the Eastern Conference Finals where we are right now. And it's all on the coach. I think that first game is where we lost this series. And it's awful that the fans of Cleveland are where they are right now. And it's awful. Put it on Kenny Atkinson. He's the guy that lost the series. You go down three games. You go down two games. You come back to Cleveland and you lose this game as bad as you did today. That first game is the one that decided this game. We were up by 22 points and he didn't call a timeout until we were down 7. What do you call that? What do you call that? And I'm just the one calling in for the Cleveland fans. This is just as much as a heartbreaker as it is for any other Cleveland big old heartbreaker. That's what I think. I just want to know what you guys think.
1: Ben, thank you very much. He is our final call of the night here on Sports Night on Westwood Sports and Westwood Sports app. Said this early in the show. They're going to say this at the end. That first game was a kick in the groinal region, and they just haven't recovered from it. That's just what it comes down to, is you're up 22 with 7.5 left, and they just said, okay, let's attack James Harden offensively. The Knicks got back in the game, and the last two games, they just can't get it out of their head. I mean, it's pretty simple to me. Look, give the Knicks a ton of credit, especially in game number two when the game was close and they turned the screws defensively, played amazing. But I just don't think Cleveland has recovered from that first game. You're up 22 with 7 minutes left. I think it's a totally different series. Kenny Atkinson, coaches coach, players play. That's kind of my philosophy. But I'm not going to lay it on the coach because James Harden stinks. And when you trade for James Harden, you know what's going to happen in the playoffs. This is going to happen in the playoffs.

0: Cleveland could have dominated, I think, with their size inside. But I think, again, after that, after the game one where they're up 22 points, I just think, don't think they could get over it. So there you go. Thank you, Ben. Thanks to everybody. Everyone was awesome tonight. And as I said before and shouldn't say again, you've basically been the show tonight. Bravo to you. Very nice work. All right. I will finally do something to earn a couple of shekels tonight, which is, yes, exactly right. Everyone was great tonight. We will do Lund's last call. Flag football, I think she's right. The 9-9 story. Speaking of 9-9, and the Padres, I think this will actually make Alex upset. The Padres had a great burger and a great name for said burger, but then it got out and they had to change it. All those things. Lund's last call next on SportsNet on Westwood One Sports and the Westwood One Sports app.
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2: Remember Deshaun Watson? 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And now, the front runner to be the Browns starter. But Shedeur Sanders and Dylan Gabriel are coming for the job. 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
9: I'm Doc Kirby. Here's a book bit. For Memorial Day reading, here's a book by the son of an Alabama veteran, The Old Breed, the complete story revealed, a father, a son, and how World War II and the Pacific shaped their lives, by Henry Sledge, Knox Press. Eugene Sledgehammer Sledge was a U.S. Marine Corps veteran of two of the most horrendous battles of the South Pacific Theater of World War II. After the war, he returned home to marry and raise two sons, and in 1981 wrote an iconic book with the old breed at Peleliu and Okinawa. His second book, China Marine, would be published posthumously in 2002. The memoir was over 1,100 pages long, so the editors insisted on trimming it down by about 70% before publishing it. This book includes some of that incredible source material that has never been published, filtered through the eyes and ears of his oldest son, Henry. His dad, Eugene, decided to deliberately flunk out of the V-12 officers training program at Georgia Tech that produced the 90-day wonders so he could join the Marines as an enlisted man and get into the shooting war sooner than later. Eugene was rigorously trained in the use of the 60mm M2 mortar, but also was proficient with the standard M1 Garand rifle, machine gun, and the very lethal K-bar knife. We learned this because Eugene told his sons about his time in active service, which was rare for most World War II vets. He seldom initiated it, but he answered his son's questions honestly. The Old Breed was the 1st Marine Division. Peleliu was where they trained. Peleliu is where they encountered the brutal brilliance of Japanese defensive strategy, designed to extract the maximum possible loss by the Marines for every inch taken. The South Pacific Island was only 6 miles long and 2 miles wide, shaped like a lobster claw. The southern section was flat and wide and hosted an airfield, while the northern section was a set of 5 parallel coral ridges covered with thick vegetation. The Marines landed September 15, 1944, 9,000 infantrymen strong. 30 days later, they were relieved. Unbelievably filthy, bloody, exhausted, numb, sick of the smell of decaying bodies and the hordes of flies. They suffered incredible losses, but took the island. Okinawa would be worse. Bigger island, even more desperate defense, even more death. From March 27 to June 21st, they slogged through 82 days and nights of death, filth, loss, and determination. They would convalesce there, awaiting the planned invasion of Japan, when word came on August 8th that the second of our top-secret atomic bombs had been dropped in Japan. The war was over. Sledge would serve an occupation duty in northern China for several months and return home to Mobile in early 1946. He made it out of the abyss of war. Sledge would earn a Ph.D. and become a zoology and ornithology professor at Montevallo, Alabama in 1962, and spent the rest of his life there with his family. His oldest son wrote this book to introduce a new generation to the men of the 1st Marine Division and how they helped save the world. The book is available at the Alabama Archives and History in Montgomery. Check their website. The Old Breed, The Complete Story Revealed, A Father, A Son, and How World War II and the Pacific Shaped Their Lives, by W. Henry Sledge, Knox Press. I'm Doc Kirby. That's a book bit.

0: I'm almost sad to leave the show today. We had a great time.
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0: It is Sports Night on Westwood One Sports and the Westwood One Sports app. Alex is here. Ben is here. John Lund with you. We always do the late night version on Saturday, unless my son's graduating college, which was the case last week. And I apologize for that already. So if you weren't here, sorry. You got to celebrate when you don't have to pay a university thousands of dollars and pay rent and do all these different things. He's got a beer habit and, you know, all that stuff. So I'm very happy about that. But, yep, that's what that music means. But you're in luck. You're in luck. If you are still one of the crazies that it's out or up this late, what we do on Westwood One Sports on the late night show, we just replay it until 3 a.m. West or 6 a.m. East, and then somebody comes in and takes over. So if you missed anything and all the great calls and you take over the show and doing all this stuff, we will replay it more at the top of the hour. So you are in luck. All right, let's hit it. The five things you got to know before we jump out of here. Lund's last call.
2: It's time for Lund's last call.
0: All right, a lot of good stuff. I always say that, but I think I mean it this time. Let me start with flag football. I don't know if people saw this week, but the Olympic format, and here's what's really cool about it. Flag football is going to make its official Olympic debut at the 28 Summer Games in L.A., and the sport's going to feature two tournaments, one men, one women, and is being organized in conjunction with the blah, blah, blah, Federation of blah, blah, blah. It's going to have NFL players in it. And so to me, it's a five players on the field at one time, 10-person squads. So it's almost going to be, to me, like how the big three is with Ice Cube, where, like, former players are going to play, like Tom Brady tried. And I know we've already got a team, and this is what's going to be fascinating, is, like, this flag football team that we have, the USA football team, flag football team, the official one's really, really good. And a few weeks ago, or a month or so ago, time flies, we had some guys. But honestly, I think this is going to be bigger than, like, the spring leagues, flag football. The women's team is going to be really good. I think this is going to be a massive thing. What do you guys think? Flag football, especially with former players? I think it's going to be awesome. And here's the thing. The NFL has agreed to allow active NFL players to play in this thing.
3: That's a win.
0: Active.
3: I would say, too.
0: To play flag ball.
3: I've played a lot of football when I was younger and played little leagues here and there. And then also, the most fun I've ever had was, like, the beer league flag games. Because it's just, like,
0: awesome.
3: You're going balls to the wall. You're going all
0: out.
3: And it's almost like the ego thing kicks in where you're like, oh, yeah, we're actually competing. I want a gold medal. So this might actually ball out.
0: I think it's going to be cool because they got the former players and they got the current players who want to play. Ben, your thoughts. Could flag football – okay, it's not going to be the NFL, but I think it might be like number two. I think it's going to be cool.
4: Football is always king. So I think if you're putting out a product that has some of the best athletes in the world, like we saw with this like Team USA flag football thing against the NFL players, they're really good. And if you put them on a big stage, big TV, good production, it'll hit.
0: It's going to be fun.
3: Dude,
0: I think
3: John,
0: it's good.
3: Just
0: I think
3: imagine one of the guys forgets and tackles somebody. Oh, that'd be so fun.
0: That would be
3: so
0: amazing.
3: Fun.
0: Amazing. Number four on the list. Is she right? I don't know if I'm going to say right for doing this. I would probably do this. So when I graduated college, I was a bartender on cruise ships in Hawaii. And if you didn't tip me, we were going to have a problem. So it says, a waitress was arrested after locking a table of eight inside a private dining room in a place called Maggiano's, which is an Italian place. It's a chain. She got a zero tip on a $784 check,
3: Oof.
0: So she locked a table of eight inside a private dining room.
3: Oof.
0: Justified or not? Justified or not? Zero tip on $784. She locked them into a dining room. Your thoughts?
3: Okay, you both might dislike me. I'm the type where I'm not going to tip unless you do your job. I don't believe in, like, the guaranteed 15%, because guess what?
0: Right?
3: People at drive-thrus at Del Taco work harder than most of these servers do, where they come by and they're like, here's
0: you
3: your food.
0: You can always fit Del Taco into the show.
3: God,
0: it's
3: thank
0: quite,
3: you. I had
0: quite
3: to.
0: Good.
3: Thank you so much. Thank you so much. I also have a conspiracy that they stole my thing about bringing the big fat tacos back, but that's for another time. I will say this.
0: Right.
3: Props to her for standing up for herself, and if she did do a good job, little far locking people into a room and holding them hostage. Little crazy.
0: All right. Ben, too far? No tip on 784. Locking him into a dining room. Too far?
4: Considering I was a bartender in college as well, I think this is perfectly justified.
3: Stop, dude.
0: Me too. Come on, zero
3: stop.
0: On 784?
3: What if they didn't do it? Like, what if she was going above and beyond? You know?
0: Yeah, I don't know, man. That's a lot of money.
3: If she was asked,
0: a lot of money.
3: I wouldn't have tipped either. Just saying.
0: This is a good one. I got to get to this one. I didn't know this. Maybe you know this because you're in L.A., Alex, but the Padres concession stand had a burger, and it was called the FTD Burger. So there's a flower company called FTD, but nobody knew what it was called. They've been doing this for years. Well, guess what? It comes out that FTD means F the Dodgers, but they use the real word.
3: Yep.
0: So FTD Burger in San Diego at Padres games is the F the Dodgers, FTD Burger, and now they've got to change the name. Come on.
3: Why?
0: So my question is, should they have to change the name of the FTD Burger?
3: Absolutely.
0: They're going to. No, yeah. Come on, that's brilliant.
3: They should have stepped it up one more, and then you know how people wrap burgers in like those little papers, like the wax papers? It should have been like a Dodger jersey. That would have been so cool.
0: Oh, that's a good call.
3: You know what I'm saying?
0: That would have been a good call. What do you say? What do you say, Ben? FTD Burger?
4: I would say they should change to FTD, FTA, F the Dodgers, F them again.
3: I like that. I like
0: You're
3: that.
0: Right. Double it down.
3: Yep.
0: Ho Dad's at Petco Park for years. The burger's name is changed today. That, come on, man.
3: Lame.
0: And that's a great call. All right, I got to be quick. We only got a minute. Joey Chestnut is going to defend his eating title while on probation. He pled guilty to battery. Real fast, because I want to thank everybody. I actually sat through 9-9 next to Joey Chestnut, as you would imagine. Unbelievable. He could have done like the 27-9. It's not only the dogs, it's the beers, and he was doing tall boys. He wasn't doing 12 ounces. He was doing the dog and a tall boy per inning. And like it was nothing. All right, that's it. That's last call. Ben, amazing work as always. Alex, unbelievable work. The calls were great. I really did nothing, but I still demand to get paid. If you missed us, we're next. We're next. They continue because things were so good. You were so good. Thanks to Alex. Thanks to Ben. Thanks for listening. It's been Sports Night on Westwood One Sports and the very downloadable Westwood One Sports app. Let you out
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11: 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I've listened to WTBF all my life. I'm now a regular participant on the morning show. Having been involved with Alabama politics for many decades, I'm often asked by many political candidates, "Steve, I've got limited campaign money. 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I always tell them the WTBF morning show, the listening audience is overwhelming and it crosses all demographic lines. young and old alike, all over Pike County, tune into the morning show on WTBF. It's the biggest bang for your buck when it comes to advertising dollars in our area.
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0: Ah, yes, hour number two. Thanks for joining us. We got the all-star crew here tonight. Ben is here. Alex is here. John Lund with the late-night version of Sportsnet on Westwood Sports and the Westwood Sports app. We are only 1 hour away from you taking over the show. Remember, next top of next hour, we should be talking about blank. We can start anytime you want, though. Phone lines are always open at 310-840-4910. We got an hour down of NBA discussion. We discussed the Knicks, who take a 3-0 lead over the Cleveland Cavaliers. I think I'm starting to change my opinion. I'm not saying the Knicks are going to win the NBA title, but I was kind of the opinion that the Knicks would be happy to be there, that New Yorkers would be happy since they haven't been to the finals since 99, haven't won a title since 73. Hey, we got there. Now I'm thinking to myself, wait a minute, they've won 10 in a row. They've been the most dominant team in the NBA. This is not to say that Oklahoma City shouldn't still be the favorite. I'm simply saying that maybe we jumped the gun a little bit on the Knicks not having a chance in the NBA Finals. They're up 3-0. Nobody's come back from 3-0, so let's put the Knicks in the Finals. And Oklahoma City, they don't need no stinking Jalen Williams. They're up 2-1 in that series, including the win last night in San Antonio. And I think San Antonio could make this a series, but Oklahoma City has been that good. So Oklahoma City versus New York, not saying that Oklahoma City's not going to be the favorite, but I wouldn't be so fast to say that the Knicks don't have a chance. Also talked about the style that Oklahoma City plays, and maybe I'm jumping the gun on that too much, but I do think that the NBA, not at the start of next season, right now, they need to implement what the NHL has done, which is, hey, look, we're not doing this. You're going to get fined if you flop or if you embellish. The coach, if that doesn't work, the coach is. If that doesn't work, the team is. That's the way the NHL does it, and it's all but eliminated those kind of things. So give me your thoughts on that at 310-840-4910. I will get out to the lines in just one moment, But let me hit one thing real quick, which is the MLB trade deadline is not till August, so we're a little early on this, but here's what's getting interesting. The Tigers are not playing good baseball, and I think we often take calls, lots of calls from Detroit on the show, and a couple of weeks ago I remember someone calling, and this just in, newsflash, I'm not always right, and a guy called in and to ask about his Tigers because you looked at the AL Central and pretty much anybody has a shot there. I mean, the White Sox are playing better, maybe not Kansas City because they're struggling, but now the Tigers are really struggling, and Tarik Skubal is going to come back pretty soon in June, and he's a free agent at the end of the year, and the Tigers, I think, would probably, I mean, you got to have exploratory talks and say, hey, would you come back? But if he is not receptive or his agent is not receptive to that, you're going to have to, sooner rather than later, start the discussion process and take all the calls and possibly move him, because I think the Tigers have some pieces, but they're, if he's not receptive to what they've got going on, then he's going to be traded. And by the way, Blake Snell is down. You can't count on Tyler Glasnow. Probably the Dodgers are going to be at the top of the list as far as that goes. With the expansion of the playoffs a while ago, it's always tough to get teams that say that they're out of it. But you start looking at this now, especially in the American League, all the teams that are struggling. The Giants are out of it in the National League, but look at the American League, like the Orioles, Boston, Kansas City. I said the Tigers, the Angels, and then you look at the National League. I don't know if the Mets would admit it. Steve Cohen always spends so much money on the Mets that maybe he thinks, hey, it's way too early to pull the plug, and it is right now. The Rockies have never been in it, and there's just a lot of names out there. Freddie Peralta on the Mets, I could see that. The Cubs have had some injuries in their rotation. Rafael Devers, the Giants are going to beg somebody to take him off their hands, along with Willie Adames. The Houston Astros, not in a familiar spot. They've got guys like Pena and Brown and Alvarez. And please, please, please, Mike Trout, maybe Philly. I mean, that's where he's from. Although with Don Mattingly coming aboard now as the manager, they've been really, really good. So maybe they don't want to rock the boat there. But can we just get a few years Mike Trout somewhere other than L.A.? The Angels are absolutely horrid. And maybe he just wants to stay there. I mean, he's said in the past that he likes being there, even though he's in L.A. He's not really in L.A. because the Angels aren't really L.A. I mean, I'm from there. And essentially, if you go to a, I don't know, sporting goods store, and there's lots of Lakers stuff, and there's lots of Dodgers stuff, and there's lots of Ohtani jerseys, and there's even lots of Matthew Stafford's jerseys, and then you might go to an employee of said sporting goods store and go, hey, man, do you got any Angels stuff? And maybe there's like three Mike Trout jerseys in the corner. I mean, that's what the Angels are in L.A. And I get it. He's their only marketable star. But for the rest of the league, if I was running Major League Baseball, I'd go to Artie Moreno, the owner of the Angels, and I'd say, look, man, I'm ordering you to trade Mike Trout. I don't care what you get back. This is just not fair. And I get it that Mike Trout isn't what he was, but he's still on pace this year to hit about 40 home runs. Just he needs to be in the playoffs a couple of times. Let's just see. Because, like, when he ends his career, like, certain guys, like we were talking about James Harden a little bit earlier, terrible playoff performer. Michael Jordan, great playoff performer. Kobe Bryant, great playoff. We don't know. Mike Trout's been in there once. Like, that's just not fair to the rest of us. So we're demanding that you trade Mike Trout. Or we might strip the team from you. Because this is malpractice at this point. Anyway, just saying that there's going to be a lot of names out there. There are a lot of really bad teams, especially in the American League. And I wonder if the buzz is going to start, but it's going to start with Tarik Skubal because he's going to come back soon. Detroit's playing terribly, and there's a lot of team that needs pitching out there. So I just wanted to bring up Major League Baseball very quickly just because to start out hour number two. All right, let's get out the lines at 310-840-4910. 310-840-4910 on the Westwood One Sports Talk and Text Line. Let's start. Wow, look at this. Nice job. Alex got all the names up there. Let's get to it, man. Let's start. You know what? One of my favorite places, and I love to start in Canada. So let's go to Jerry in Vancouver first. Jerry, thank you for the call. Thank you for being patient. You're on Sports Night here on Westwood One Sports. The stage is yours. Oh, no, Jerry. No, Jerry. Let's go to our friend. Oh, look at this. It's our friend Chance in Alabama. Hi, Chance. Oh, sorry. Oh, okay. I just screwed up. You know what? Let's start out. Let's start here. Let's start with Mr. Positive, because I missed Mr. Positive last week, and my son was graduating college, if you just joined us late, and I was thinking as I was having beverages, and it was Saturday night, and I looked down at my watch, and I said, man, I'd probably be talking to Mr. Positive right now, and I certainly miss Mr. Positive. So, Mr. Positive, the stage is yours.
18: To my warriors, as the night descends, and as I enter your mind, body, and soul, I want you to remember, whatever your vision you hold in your hand, it's the key to salvation, the brotherhood of man. Warriors, especially Carmine in New York, and my little buddy Raphael under the covers, I love you. But to Mr. Negative and anybody that does not believe in your dreams or their dreams, I want you to remember, you can redeem your soul with the good graces of God, given another chance, another day. You can change the world. You can make it a better place. Your goals are within inches. You can make things happen. Don't ever, ever forget, give up. You can do it, you guys. I know you can. I'm sending out the positive vibes throughout the universe. I'm there. Can you feel it? As I enter your mind, and I'm digging deep within your soul, and I'm going to resurrect your dreams and your beliefs with the help of John Lund and everybody listening. Alex, everybody, you've got to go for your dreams, because life is empty without them. Make the world a better place. Love you, John, and congratulations to your son. Boom shakalaka.
0: Solid. The music choice, I know you always have a positive bed underneath Mr. Positive, but I think, Alex, you brought up a new one tonight, and it vibed perfectly with Mr. Positive.
19: Thank you so much.
0: Very much. Very much so. Oh, I don't know. I thought that was one of his better ones, because I got to be honest, I closed my eyes at one point during
19: that. Yes.
0: And just kind of was listening to that. That was a good one. I got to be honest. I know that he always elicits emotion from people, both negatively, positively. Not really. There's no kind of middle ground with him. Opened you up at 310-840-4910 here on Westwood One Sports. I thought that was one of his better ones. What do you think? Am I wrong in that?
19: 1,000%. I love the drift.
0: Pretty good.
19: I love the buildup. I love, as you said, you close your eyes, and as he said, without dreams, life is meaningless. And I felt that.
0: And he's calling people out like Raphael in Chicago and all. He's starting to, you know. What'd you think, Ben? One of his better efforts? You can be honest if you didn't like it.
4: I've got hair in the back of my neck standing up. I'm going to run through a wall. I'm going to go for a run after the show, even though it's going to be 3 in the morning. I'm going to go and follow
0: exactly.
4: My dreams.
0: That's pretty good, man. 310-840-4910. Open you up. Let's get out to Mark is up next in Miami. What's up, Mark? Oh, that's funny. We have Mark in Miami. I think I'm on the right thing here. Mark in Miami.
19: One more lower. Hour two. One more lower.
0: Gotcha. Let's go out to lovely Stockton, California. That's where Steve is. Steve, you are up next on Sportsnet. Go right ahead, Steve.
20: Hey, thanks for having me on, man. I wanted to say I agree with everything you're saying about this basketball that we're seeing and the flopping, man. I can't stand it either. And
0: it's hard to watch, bro.
20: What you're saying, that would be cool. But yeah, it would be great. Like the NBA commissioner could, like, you know, something like hockey, like you're saying, you know. But I think you and I are going to have to just get used to this, because I really don't think that's going to happen as, like, international, I think, as basketball is getting. I think this is kind of something that the rest of the world is, like, okay with, you know, the flopping. You know, the biggest sport in the world is soccer, you know, and they invented the flop. So, I mean,
0: that's a good point.
20: I hate to say this, but I think the flop is here to stay.
0: That's so depressing. It is so and I don't think you're wrong. It's just, I guess, and I understand what you mean, and you're right about soccer, and that's a great comparison. I love the flop on a pizza, but I don't love it when it comes to Oklahoma City. I think what's going to happen here at the NBA, and maybe I'm wrong, is that enough people are going to say, look, I'm not watching this. I'm not. And the success as far as everything is concerned in our life is about emulation. Like, you're going to emulate what success is. And we're already seeing it in the playoffs, and that's where I'm getting upset about it is, you know, it was just SGA. And now it's permeated throughout the entire team of Oklahoma City. And now it's going throughout the playoffs. I mean, Wemby's done it. I saw Brunson do it today.
20: Yes, sorry. I mean, I've said this so many times. as a huge sports fan, I've always enjoyed the NBA playoffs more than any other playoffs. But if it's
3: because of the physicality, right? Yeah, the physicality.
20: Like you expect
3: it. Thanks for the call, Steve. I appreciate it. That's Stephen Stockton, 310-840-4910. 310-840-4910. We grew up in a certain era, and there was just a, there was just a certain toughness to it. Like, I'm going to flop? I'm going to get knocked down? Like, it's like I said, in the NHL, I think they are going to have to address it. I mean, I'm not necessarily disagreeing with Steve. I just think that there's a toughness to it. I don't want to get knocked down, you know? I'm a tough guy. Like, it flies in the face of everything. And I don't want to be get-off-your-lawn guy, but, like, everybody had this tough power forward, right? It was like, could you imagine if a guy like Maurice Lucas or somebody like that, I'm going back a little bit. But these, like, he ain't falling down. He's not taking it, you know. There's a difference in taking a charge and just flopping on the ground because somebody's standing there. And then an official sees it out of his corner of his eye when a guy sets a screen and, oh, he went flying. That must be a foul. I mean, that's the problem that is so frustrating to me is I'm sitting on my couch. And I might be having an adult beverage, 1, 2, 3, or 5. And I'm like, I could see that. Like, that was a fake. There's enough of you on the court. You've got to be able to see that. You're kidding me, right? Like, you didn't see that? Let's go next to, oh, there's your updated calls. I see that. Sean is in Louisiana. Hi, Sean.
21: Hey, guys. Hey, I'm making out.
3: Hey, Sean. What's going on?
21: You got me? Hey.
3: Yeah, I got you.
21: Not that much. I was going to zig on your zag there. I think you're jumping the gun a little bit. I know where y'all are coming from, and I'm a bit younger, and I'll just come out and say I'm more towards OKC, but I really like the way the first game was officiated in the Western Conference Finals, and since the whole people are holding Wembanyama and all that, they've kind of been a little more ticky-tack calls called. Sorry, I don't call in a lot, so I get a little nervous. But,
3: no, you're fine. Take your time, man. You're good.
21: Essentially, I guess you have a good point, and he is a bit of a foul merchant, but I think his mid-range game is so good, and I think that's really something that people don't like. You brought up the Duncan with the Bulls and obviously the three-point flash with the Warriors, and that style of play isn't, I guess, as popular. I think that's kind of feeding into the social media aspect of it. I'm going way off topic. I had a whole thing I was going to talk about.
3: Fine.
21: I immediately forgot. But
3: no, you're fine.
21: Anyhow, I guess I just want to say I'm just going to zig a little bit. I think you're jumping the gun a little bit. I think he's an incredible player, and I think you'd agree with that.
3: Thanks for the call, Sean. I appreciate it. Well done. 310-840-4910, and open to jump on the Westwood One Sports Talk and text line. When I talk about the way that they play, I'm not taking anything away from Shai Gilgeous-Alexander. Now, do I think he should have been the MVP? I think that Victor Wembanyama should have been the MVP. I think he does it on both ends of the court. I think he's going to win a bunch of these MVP awards. I think that the guys who vote on the awards, and I used to, and I know a lot of people who do, they'll do it for a couple of years, and they get bored, and they go on to somebody else. Michael Jordan should have and could have won it every single year, but he didn't. I remember covering the NBA Finals, and every time Michael Jordan was at the podium, Karl Malone won the MVP that year, and that was actually for the betterment of the Bulls because at every single press conference, Michael Jordan said, well, I'm not the MVP, Karl Malone is. And it just drove him. Not that they probably still would have won the championship without it, but it was just Michael Jordan always looking for some sort of an edge. And in game number one, it did work for Victor Wembanyama, and it's kind of gone away from there. Now, a lot of that has to do with Oklahoma City. I'm not saying that Oklahoma City's not the best team in basketball. They are. I think the Knicks are going to give them a run, like I said, because of the way that they're playing. I'm not taking away anything from it. In fact, I take the opposite approach. He doesn't need to do it. That's the frustrating part. And I'm just talking about a fan and the aesthetic way that the game is being played right now. I just want to watch basketball. I don't want to watch guys dive on the ground. SGA, and about not this game, but the one before, there was a video that was out on social media. He dove on half of his play, half of his shots. You're not getting knocked down that much. You're not. You know, guys diving on the ground, constantly putting the onus on the officials. That's not the way the game is played. And at some point, like I said, because of the nature of what's going on in our world right now with all the entertainment entities and the thing that is in your hand constantly that you're flipping, I just think people are going to get frustrated. I respect the opinion. I think it was Sean from Louisiana that just called. I respect that opinion, and I get it. But I'm telling you, and again, not as a get-off-my-lawn kind of a guy, that especially in the playoffs, it just used to be that way, that you're not going to get those kind of calls. And constantly putting the onus on the officials. And I think they do that on both ends, Oklahoma City. And look, it's smart. You've got to figure out a way that the game is played. On the one end of the floor, they are extremely physical, at least for this day and age of the NBA and Lou Dort, that they think to themselves, we're just going to do this, and they're not going to call it every single time. They just can't. The NFL has that kind of a philosophy. They, like I said, the Legion of Boom with Seattle, with Earl Thomas and Richard Sherman and Cam Chancellor and those guys, they held on a lot of plays defensively. They're like, they're not going to call it every time. That's kind of their philosophy. Then on the other end, let's put the onus on the officials constantly. They're constantly, you know, SGA is constantly falling on every shot. I'm sorry. No way. I'm just not buying it. And if I was an official, I would just go the other way. You're falling so much. You're the boy who cried wolf so much that I'm just not giving you the benefit of the doubt, even if you were a superstar MVP kind of a player, because now the rest of your, every screen they're falling, every three, there's the other Jalen Williams. He had a corner three the other night. He didn't get touched. And as an official, I would take the opposite approach, because what you're doing is you're trying to fool me on all these plays, and you're not even doing a very good job at it. I just don't think it's a fun way to watch basketball. And I think in the end, as I talked about, the way that teams won, I think it's going to permeate throughout the entire league. And at some point, Adam Silver and the powers that be in the NBA are going to have to say, this isn't the way the game is played. And they're going to have to take the NHL approach on this thing. And a few years ago, they were supposed to have done that. Remember when it was like, look, too many guys are flopping, we're going to start calling it the other way. And then it just kind of went away. So you can give me your thoughts. And again, I say this all the time on the show. You don't have to agree with the host. 310-840-4910 on the Westwood One Sports Talk and Text Line. Let's continue to take those calls coming up next. We'll get more into the NBA playoffs if you dismissed it as well. The Knicks take a 3-0 lead on the Cavs. They look like they're on the way to the NBA Finals. It's Sports Night on Westwood One Sports and the Westwood One Sports app.
1: Remember Deshaun Watson? He's been on IR the last 19 months. And now, the front runner to be the Browns starter. But Shedeur Sanders and Dylan Gabriel are coming for the job. As always, the quarterback carousel in Cleveland is one to watch. Westwood One Sports.
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1: 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We have sparked a discussion. OKC's flopping. You okay with it? I am not. And it's not, I'm not disrespecting Oklahoma City when I say this. I'm saying that from a watchability standpoint, it makes the game very difficult to watch. And Jordan had the dunk and Curry had the long three. And all of a sudden, is the league going to be flopping all over the place? I think they need to adopt some of the NHL rules. Give me your thoughts as well. Maybe I'm overreacting. We had a call from Sean from Louisiana who brought up some good points. And as I said, you do not have to agree with the host. I've also talked about the Knicks. I think it's far too premature to say that they couldn't hang with either the Spurs or Oklahoma City. Do I think Oklahoma City is going to be the finals favorite? Yeah. Should they be? Yeah. But the Knicks have won 10 in a row now in dominant fashion. Yes. It's been Atlanta, Philadelphia, and the Cavs. So you may have the argument of they haven't played anybody, but this is who is on their schedule, and they've absolutely dominated. It doesn't mean when I say that they should be the favorites, but they have been the best team in the playoffs, so we can get into any of those thoughts as well. We've brought up some Major League Baseball as well. We still got some NFL and a ton of stuff. And at the top of the hour, we should be talking about blank. So all of those things, 310-840-4910 on the Westwood One Sports talk and text line. Before we get out to the lines, I'm just checking in with the crew. Alex, you good? Everything good?
2: Everything is great besides the fact that a chemical spill might take me out of the universe.
1: Yeah, be careful, by the way. How far is that away from you there in L.A.?
2: So from here, it's about 42 miles from my house. I think 23 it was.
1: I guess I shouldn't be laughing.
2: You can be laughing because I think it's hysterical that happening right now.
1: That's crazy. That is crazy.
2: Chemical spills.
1: By the way, I called my mom because she's on the Big Island. They had a big earthquake, like a 6-point-plus earthquake, not too far from where she is in Kona, yesterday. And she told me, she goes, middle of the night, and she had grandkids over, and she said, middle of the night, shook her out of bed, and her husband's sleeping in the chair. He didn't move. The kids didn't move. But she was, like, freaked out, and so she stayed up all night long. So I was saying, yeah, everything good? She's like, yeah, everything's good, but I stayed up all night because it was freaking me out. I've been through about a million earthquakes. I'm sure you have, too, because you're in California.
2: Oh, yeah.
1: But, you know, but she said it was a shaker, not a roller. People around the country wouldn't know that unless you're from California. Yes. There's shakers and rollers. She said it was a shaker, not a roller, but she said it did last a long time. And then what everybody does when there's an earthquake, they all go outside and go, is everybody okay? Everybody's yelling down the street, is everybody okay?
3: Aloha.
1: That's how she said everybody was okay.
3: You're so good, brother.
1: Yeah, exactly. That's exactly what they did. So earthquake there, chemical spill there.
2: That's crazy.
1: Ben, everything okay in D.C. and on the East Coast? Any major earthly catastrophes where you are?
4: No, apparently there was a shooting near the White House today. I don't know. Something always happens
3: near
4: the White House at this point.
1: Yes.
4: Yeah.
1: Yeesh.
4: The gas is really expensive. Yeah, D.C. is a hell of a place right now.
2: What's your gas price right now? I got to compare and contrast.
4: It's not as bad as you're paying. I know that, but it's around $5 per gallon.
1: That's still a lot.
3: That's a lot.
1: No matter where you are. That's still a lot. Yeah,
2: dude.
4: What are you at, like 6:30?
2: So it's normal around here, like 6:30 to 6:50. But I saw a spot that was like pubbing it in downtown LA for $8. It was insane.
1: $8?
2: $8. I swear to you.
1: Oh, you gotta be kidding me. That is so ridiculous. All right, so there you go. Just had to catch up with everybody. Let's get out to lines at 310-840-4910. Let's go all the way down to South Beach. Let's go to Miami. That's where Mark is. Mark, thanks for the call. You're on Sports Night here on Westwood One Sports. Stage is yours. Go right ahead, Mark.
5: Hey, what's going on? Man, I want to talk about the Knicks, but first I want to think you're over-exaggerating a little bit. So now, does SGA tend to flop at times? Yes, but I think it's more incumbent on the refs not to call it. And you've seen more times than not, he doesn't get the call now in the playoffs. He's gotten a handful of times, it's egregious, but that's more on the refs. And they've decided a lot more than times than not to give him those calls. And I don't think it's going to permeate the league because who are the guys that have done it? Harden? SGA, you got to be. You can't just be a random guy who trying to get contact like that. You have to be a very skilled offensive player. And SGA, regardless of the flopping, you can't you cannot challenge his credentials in terms of his scoring ability. He's elite. Take away the flopping. He's still a lights out. He's probably...
1: Oh, yeah, and I've said that.
5: Yeah, him and KD are still the best mid-range shooters and skill just getting their points off like Harden, prime Harden was. So you're not going to see it permeate the league because most guys don't have the skill set of these two guys to get to the rack and all their forms of scoring ability. So I think it's, like I said, it's more coming to the rest. And that's another thing about OKC is they're just a really great team. They're just not flopping. You saw last night, it wasn't even so much SGA, it was their bench. So you got to have a really
1: their bench
5: team
1: was awesome.
5: Loaded. Yeah, from starters and bench. So no team, Sam Presti, give him a credit, has assembled a team like they have. So you're not going to see it permeate the league, like I said, because
1: I want you to talk about Mark, I'm not going to cut you off. I'm going to let you talk about the Knicks. But let me just address what you said really quickly. As far as the flopping is concerned, it's not just great offensive players. What we're seeing again in the NBA that's disheartening to me is, A, to your point, Oklahoma City's so good, they don't need to do it. That's the one part. Second part is what we're seeing in the NBA, too, is bigs are flopping on, like, screens, things like that. So you don't have to just be a great player. You're seeing guys barely get touched, dive on screens, which I hate to see as well. We're seeing embellishment during, you know, rebounding and stuff like that. So we're seeing it permeate throughout the league in that way. That's what's frustrating to me. And the last part of it is, and then I'll let you talk about the Knicks, is that we're seeing the unnatural shooting motions again. And a couple of years ago, and especially because I was covering the Warriors at the time, Steph Curry got called for a lot of that. If you see James Harden, remember Harden stopped getting those calls. Right. It was great. The league was going back to normal. And now what we're seeing, especially with Oklahoma City and SGA, and now a lot of players are starting to do it because the NBA is allowing it, you're supposed to go straight up and down. And if you get, you know, if somebody's in your airspace and you land near them, that's a foul. But the unnatural shooting motion, you're not supposed to get away with that anymore. And it's starting to come back into the league. And I think they need to clean it up. Anyway, good points by you. Yeah, what did you want to say about the Knicks?
5: I think they will because in the playoffs, they're not calling it as much. It's only a handful of times you've seen throughout the playoffs. And you didn't see it at all in tonight's game in the Knicks and Cavs. But as far as the Knicks go, I think they're definitely a legit title contender. It's not a product of just playing teams in the East. They've got their loaded stock. You got elite perimeter scorers. You've got an elite closer in Brunson. And I just feel like they've had the experience now of getting through that and coming up short last year. So I think with their offensive ability and the way they can shoot the lights out and the way Brunson can really take over a game, regardless of who they play, San Antonio or the Spurs, I don't think they're going to get rolled. I think they can beat either team. As we saw last year, I feel like if Halliburton didn't tear his Achilles, I think the Pacers win game 7. So neither of these teams in the West are infallible. So I think that the Knicks are primed and ready to. So everybody thinking they're going to get rolled in the finals has no clue because this team is legit. It's just not them playing the East. So I disagree with anybody who thinks they're just a paper tiger who's playing weak competition. The Knicks are legit. If you watch them play, and defensively they're underrated. They've got excellent defenders, especially Josh Hart and Mikal Bridges, who are two of the better elite perimeter defenders who can slow down guys like SGA and make him work to get his points. So, and you're seeing Cat now playing a different role, more of the point forward role, and their bench is lights out too. So I'm not going to sleep on this team. They definitely could be whoever comes out of the West. So thanks for the time, man.
1: Yeah, thanks, Mark. Appreciate it. Adam Jupp here on Sportsline and Westwood Sports at 310-840-4910. Great stuff from Mark in Miami. Let's continue it. Let's go to Daniel in Stockton, California. Daniel, thanks for waiting. You're here on Sportsline and Westwood Sports. You go right ahead.
6: Hey, what's going on? My opinion about the whole flopping is part of a sport-wide feminist movement. It's more of a you can't gauge if, like you made a comment earlier, like if he goes down very easily, he's soft. But they can't gauge that. Now you're calling him soft, that's you can offend the whole community like that. So I just believe it's just a microcosm of the whole what we're living in today of softness.
1: Okay. Thanks for the call. I appreciate it, Daniel. That Omar Jeb at 310-840-4910. He's saying, let me get this straight. He's saying that the NBA being soft when it used to be one of the – it was a tough guy thing. Like, Jordan wasn't going to do that, you know. the bad boy Pistons. They weren't going to do that. The Boston Celtics, Larry Bird, wasn't going to do that. And I'm not saying that that didn't happen in the league before, because it did. It just didn't happen to this point. You know, in hockey, like I said, when they changed the rules in hockey and guys diving and all those kind of things, I'm not saying it doesn't happen. It doesn't happen near as much as it used to. But in hockey, it's a tough guy league, man. You're not going to show me up. You're not going to knock me down. And now it's one of those things. I don't know that it's societal. I don't know that I would make that connection. I mean, again, I'm not saying you're wrong. I don't know that it's societal. I'm not sure that I'm going to make the NBA connection to say, well, players are soft, and therefore our society is soft, and it's a societal issue. I don't know that I would say that. But it's okay. You can have your opinion on it. Like I said, that's what we're good here. We're fine here with that. I don't know that I would say that, but okay. Noah's in Baltimore up next. Hi, Noah. You're on Sportsnet here on Westwood One Sports. Noah, go right ahead.
7: It's John Lund on Westwood One Sports. What is up, John? How are you doing today?
1: What's up? Good. What's How tonight? Are you, man? I'm doing great.
7: I'm good. I want to get to my birds real quick, but two quick things before that. Number one, I mean, that's a crazy world we live in, right? Earthquakes, toxic waste, gas prices.
1: Bro.
7: Well, I mean, are you kidding me? Like, I think the world's just got to start laughing now at this point. It's like a little bit like, you know, whatever. You know, it's kind of crazy stuff.
1: Yeah.

0: funny to hear from him all the time about, and the way he's kind of gone through it. You know what I mean? It's pretty funny.
1: But like, I think you just hit on something that we may steal with your permission: inspiration for the nation. I think that we may steal that, giving you credit. Let's make sure that we stop this for a moment. And Noah, I'll let you continue, I promise. But let's acknowledge the fact that Noah from Baltimore called it inspiration for the nation, and we're going to make sure that he gets credit for that. All right, continue on.
0: Thank you. And one more quick thing before I get to my birds. Barry and I harped on this 2 weeks ago when I called in. It's great to have a guy back there like Alex, you know. I call into a lot of shows, and a lot of the guys are just going through, what's your name, what's your number, where are you calling from?
1: Right.
0: It's good to have a guy checking in. How you doing? How you chilling? You know, how you working?
1: That's right.
0: And, you know whose day that's going to make. You never know. So, you know, big shout outs. We love these guys.
2: Thank you, man.
0: Yes, sir. Of course. I'm really quick on my birds. You opened up with baseball this hour.
1: Yeah.
0: You know, I think there's something to be talked about. Obviously, we're about a third of the way through the season and, you know, not looking great. But I think one thing that people don't talk about much is the firing of Brandon Hyde. Like, I understand that, what was it, 2023 when we had 105 wins, and the next year it was followed up with 83. I think everyone knew that 103-win season was premature. I didn't think anyone thought that was the new standard in Baltimore, right? Like, that was... We knew it was premature. So winning 83 games after that, I didn't really understand the firing of Brandon Hyde as so much as other people did. Like, and it seems to be biting him in the butt back again, right? Because they went out and spent money, but it just seems like nothing's been working. And obviously they've had the injury bug for a long time, and this year especially, but that doesn't, you know, that doesn't make excuses for the poor pitching they've had, the starting pitching they've had this year, and in the stretches, just no offense. You know what I mean? So I think that has to be talked about a little more than thanks for taking my call.
1: You know, as far as thanks for the call, I appreciate it. And again, we will give you credit 100% on that, the inspiration for the nation.
0: Inspiration for the nation.
1: As far as the Orioles, that's right. So here they go. We got to give them 100% credit on that. Pitching has been terrible. Like, when they won 105 games, like you said, they might have jumped the gun on that a little bit, but they had the best young talent in all of baseball. And Adley Rutschman's having a nice year, and they bring over Pete Alonso, but Jackson Holliday was supposed to be the next. And Gunnar Henderson has been good, not great. He was supposed to be the next. And Kobe Mayo, and all these different names that were supposed to. And you're right. Look, they've had a lot of injuries. I'm not saying they haven't, but like, they had all these different guys that were down at AAA, and this is what's always so strange about baseball, that everyone is so overprotective of their prospects, right? Because every prospect is supposed to hit. And it's kind of like the NFL draft, where 50% of first-round picks fail. That's just a fact. And so everybody's like, oh, protect the pick. More times than not, you want the known over the unknown, but we as fans, we love the unknown. What's behind door number two, Monty? That's what we want to know, because he's going to be the next great thing, right? And it usually doesn't work out that way. He's just okay, or he's just not very good at all. And they just had all this talent, and it was constantly being talked about. Look at all these guys that the Orioles have. And I think that's the frustrating part for Orioles fans, is they gave you a little glimpse there a few years ago, and then it's just like, and look, they don't have the greatest ownership. They've had a ton of injuries. I get it. They made some moves I thought that was going to help the pitching staff this year, and it just hasn't happened. But it's mainly because you had all these young guys that were supposed to be all, you know, this next murderer's row. This guy, like all these different guys. And they just haven't panned out to the level that they were supposed to. Rutschman's solid. Good signing, Pete Alonso. But Gunnar Henderson, just okay. You know, Jackson Holliday, not very good. Like, lots of injuries, I get it. But all these guys that were supposed to pan out for the Orioles just haven't. So just a thought. And again, top of the hour, and we can do it right now. We don't have to wait 20 minutes. If you want to talk about anything else in regards to that, top of the hour in about 20 minutes, we'll do We Should Be Talking About Blank, and you can take over the show in about 20 minutes. But we'll continue the calls as well. I want to reset the NBA playoffs. If you're just joining us on the late-night version of Sports Night here on Westwood One Sports, Knicks take a 3-0 lead over the Cavs, so we'll reset that whole situation. And the thing that fired everybody up is I'm saying, look, man, it's not fun watching the Oklahoma City Thunder flop all over. And a lot of people said, hey, man, you're overreacting to it. So we can continue that conversation as well. It's Sports Night here in Westwood One Sports and the Westwood One Sports app.
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9: What's happening? 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Sports Night on Western Blood Sports, the Western Blood Sports app, the late night version. We always have a great time. Top of the hour, even though we've been taking a lot of calls on a lot of different topics, of course, we got into the NBA playoffs a lot. Oklahoma City's flopping. Knicks' chances in the NBA finals. That's kind of dominated the conversation tonight. Alex is here. Ben is here. Alex is the one that's your friend because he's answering the phones and he's actually nice to people, which is a strange thing nowadays. Ben producing the show tonight as well. You hear Ben pop in as well. We'd love to hear from you at 310-840-4910 on the Westwood One Sports Talk and Text line in about 13 minutes. You can take over the show. Here's what we do. The three of us, we put a blindfold on, we get a cigarette, even if we don't smoke, and we get in the back seat, and you take the wheel of the show. We should be talking about blank. We'll do that at the top of the hour as we continue to talk about calls, so we don't just have to talk about the NBA playoffs. We can talk about anything you want. We are all across North America, Canada included, on SiriusXM 375. So you're driving around maybe, or you're sitting and listening, and you're saying they should be talking about blank. So we'll do that at the top of the hour. Real quick, before we get out to lines, it's so funny, Alex, because you were just talking about somebody getting angry during the break. We want to bring everybody up to speed on what we talk about all the time,
10: not just
9: on the air, about somebody getting angry about wings that they left in the communal fridge.
10: Yes.
9: So I'm at the station. I'm at a radio station here, and I just walked back, and I just wanted to grab some water. And so I'm filling up my cup of water, and just because I do this at home, I open up the fridge to see what's going on. And there's two boxes of cold pizza, and pizza's always good. It's like sex. It just depends on what kind, you know, how good. There's Totino's all the way to, like, you know, a Chicago or a New York or whatever, right? So it's like, you know, there's levels of good. It's always good. It's just dependent on the level of good. And so I look at the pizza. I don't want to touch it, but I'm like, I'm kind of gauging because you never know in a radio fridge. Like, how long has this pizza been here? And will someone get mad if I take said pizza? Because, look, there's probably – 6 or 7 radio stations in this building. So, you know, somebody could have ordered it tonight. I don't know. So I decided not to take a piece of the pizza, even though I'm like, pizza's always good. Pizza sounds really good. But I'm like, okay, I'm not going to take it. So I walked away.
10: Proud of you.
9: Probably will at some point. Yeah. I was like, you know, it's not my pizza. And, it, you know, maybe by the end of the show, you know, 3 o'clock in the morning. And I think we've had this conversation, Ben. Did we not talk about 7-Eleven pizza a number of months ago? Wasn't that you got off the show? And what am I wrong, right in that, where you got 7-Eleven pizza, or am I wrong in that? I know we talked about it.
11: I didn't do it after the show, but we were talking about it. I used to get it after going out at college sometimes.
9: That's what I mean about any kind of pizza is good, like, especially after cocktails. Like, if you're cocktailing and you walk into a 7-Eleven at 3 a.m., go back and look at your receipt in the morning. Like, you know, a couple of those rollers, a hot dog, nachos, some of the pizza. Like, that could be there forever, and it doesn't matter. You know, you're getting yourself some, I don't know, Abba Zaba. That's old school.
10: Oh, that's a
9: like
10: pull.
9: Lots of stuff. Yeah, it's a pull. You know, you get, like, you go into a 7-Eleven, man, all bets are off. You got a Slurpee in there. It's like, dude, no wonder I feel so bad. But I ate from that 7-Eleven last night. My God. All right, let's try to get in some calls before the top of the hour. TD leads us off in Dallas. He's been waiting a while. TD, thanks for calling. Thanks for waiting. You're on Sports Night here in Western One Sports. Go ahead, TD. Thanks.
12: John Lund. Boom. Shakalaka.
9: Boom. Shakalaka.
12: No, and I don't want to steal that. I got to say, I've been listening to this show for maybe like the course of 2 months now, and I think the first night I tuned in was the night of Mr. Positive versus Mr. Negative, like the original feud. So I've been invested in this. And good Lord, if I haven't been converted into a John Lund heavy metal rock and roll believer of a warrior because of that man, wherever he is, and I've said this before, I know for a fact the FBI has one very dedicated task force looking for that man. I know he's a very dangerous person, and I know that they're never going to find him because he's just too good. But God bless Mr. Positive, wherever he is. Man, And we're building something here, John Lund. I mean, we are building. I've never heard this many people calling into this show. I think we need to start printing T-shirts. I think this is the next Howard Stern. I think that very quietly on a Saturday night, we are building a show again of John Lund, heavy metal believers, rock and roll warriors that are going to keep marching forward into the future. This show is going to get bigger and bigger every week, and we're going to keep it going. But that's not up to me. That's up to everyone else who's listening right now.
9: I agree with you 100%. Outstanding.
12: We're building something special here, man. And let me tell you this, too. Shai Gilgeous-Alexander falls over every time he shoots the ball. I got to convert to the sports. I was getting too emotional. Dude, every time this guy takes a shot, he's on the floor afterwards. I've never seen anything like it. And again, I think we talked about this. I blamed it on him being Canadian initially. I like compared
9: what, like
12: him
9: a South
12: to
9: Park
12: Jim Carrey
9: kind of thing?
12: Or something.
9: Blame
12: yeah,
9: Canada.
12: I don't know what it is, man.
9: Blame Canada.
12: They're these floppy-headed, beady-eyed Canadians, and they can't keep it together, man. But I'll tell you this. It's New York Knicks.
9: We boom into Canada.
12: It's New York Knicks all the way through. They're the most lovable team that's left in this series. I mean, of both conferences. It's go New York, go New York, go. And again, I'm here in Dallas. I have no dog in this fight. But anyways, I wanted to call in because this is something bigger than sports talk radio. We're building a movement here. This is a death call. And if you're in it now, I hope you're listening. We're all in it together. This is John Lund, heavy metal believer, rock and roll warriors. Mr. Positive is leading the staff. He's got, you know, a giant bonfire in front of him. But, yeah, we're doing this. We're doing this. We're going to keep tuning in every Saturday night. Guys, if you're listening, keep coming. Keep calling in. I hope you're here with us.
9: TD, great call, man. Great call. Red Canada! That's right. We've just see, the thing is, it's not like I'm Switzerland or something, but, man, I love our friends in Canada. They constantly are calling us, and now we're at war with Canada now. Is that what's going to happen here? 310-840-4910. All right, here's what we got going. You know how this works, as TD just said. We've got the movement forward, so you know how this whole thing works. We're going to turn the show over to you, not that we already haven't tonight. Mr. Positive House Call. Maybe we can re-rack Mr. Positive to start the third hour of the show as well, as we go back to the lines officially and say it's on. All right, so it's on. You take the show in whatever direction that you want. Open up a line at 310-840-4910. That is the Westwood One Sports Talk and Text line. I can't say that I disagree with TD from Dallas. It is a movement. There's no doubt about it. A rock and roll movement, like you said. At 310-840-4910, we should be talking about blank. So we've been talking a lot of playoffs. Let's continue to do that. You want to get into any kind of a topic you can, we will. We open it up to you. We should be talking about blank. 310-840-4910. John Lund with you on the late night version of Sports Night. 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
20: 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John Lund with you. Alex is here, keeping us on the air, and he is the one speaking to you when you call in. Ben is here producing the program as well. You will hear Ben often as well, and we're going to hear from you at 310-840-4910. Get your thoughts, and here's what we do officially. Let's kick it off. You take over the show. We go into the back seat. You grab the wheel and take it wherever you want. We call it We Should Be Talking About Blank. So you don't just have to talk NBA playoffs. That's cool if we are, because we have. You can talk about Oklahoma City style of play. Stop the flop, as I say. Anything you want to get into, your major league team. NFL is taking a bit of a breather, but we always talk NFL on this show. College football. ESPN threw out a thing the other day that talked about the storylines. I mean, from Arch Manning and the quarterbacks, that's supposed to be a great 27 class, to Lane Kiffin at LSU and this whole Sorsby thing. By the way, I'm going to gamble my ass off thousands and thousands and thousands of times, and then I'm going to sue the NCAA. Gotcha. So anyway, there's a ton going on. If you want to talk NBA draft, I'm obsessed with it, and the top players are there. Whatever it is you want to hit, we should be talking about blank at 310-840-4910. You fill in the blank there. Let's do this just because it was one of his better efforts, and I know that when we play Mr. Positive, it elicits many responses. Mr. Negative calls a lot of times, Mr. Realistic, and then people have opine on things. I think, and maybe it was because I was out last week and I didn't hear him, but I thought this was one of his better efforts. So if you missed it about, I don't know, 30 minutes ago, it'll kick off We Should Be Talking About Blank. To make your day or night or morning, depending on where you are, more positive, here is Mr. Positive.
21: To my warriors, as the night descends, and as I enter your mind, body, and soul, I want you to remember whatever your vision you hold in your hand, it's the key to salvation, the brotherhood of man. Warriors, especially Carmine in New York and my little buddy Raphael under the covers, I love you. But to Mr. Negative and anybody that does not believe in your dreams or their dreams, I want you to remember you can redeem your soul with the good graces of God, given another chance, another day. You can change the world. You can make it a better place. Your goals are within inches. You can make things happen. Don't ever, ever forget, give up. You can do it, you guys. I know you can. I'm sending out the positive vibes throughout the universe. I'm there. Can you feel it? As I enter your mind, and I'm digging deep within your soul, and I'm going to resurrect your dreams and your beliefs with the help of John Lund. And everybody listening, Alex, everybody, you've got to go for your dreams, because life is empty without them. Make the world a better place. Love you, John, and congratulations to your son. Boom shakalaka.
20: He adds the boom shakalaka. He panders to the host because my son just graduated college. Almost a perfect call, I would say, an amazing musical choice by Alex to bring everything together for Mr. Positive. All right, 310-840-4910. Real quick, Mr. Positive, let's bring you back for just a moment, then we'll get back out the lines. One of your better efforts, I would say, Mr. Positive. Would you agree with that?
21: Yes, I would. Thank you, John. Solid. Thank you, Alex, for allowing me to do that. I appreciate that. And everybody, my warriors, find me on Facebook. Follow me. My name is Gregory, G-R-E-G-O-R-Y. My last name is Baltef, spelled B like boy, A-L, T like Tom, E like Elvis, F-F like Frank. Follow me, you guys. Love you all. Johnny, thank you very, very much for allowing me this opportunity to make the world a better place. And I like that gentleman who was just on. He's right. It is inspiration. It can go a long way. It can make a difference because it's infectious. Love you, everybody. Follow me. Love you all. Everybody, go for your dreams, and good night.
20: Mr. Positive with an encore performance tonight. Very nice.
0: Legendary.
20: All right, that opens up your line. Legendary, right? 310-840-4910, and he always elicits much response. In fact, this is the perfect place to go next, as we again say we should be talking about blank. One of my favorites, Mr. Realistic. So we go from Mr. Positive to Mr. Realistic in Massachusetts. Mr. Realistic, you're on Sports Night. Great to have you back. Go right ahead.
2: Thank you. Great show. We actually missed you when you weren't on yesterday and the day before. And
20: appreciate it. Thank you.
2: You've become our favorite. And
20: good.
2: You're right about Mr. Positive. He is infectious. Let's all give him the clap. I mean, applause. And as far as Harden in the playoffs, you're right about him not being good in, stressful situations. He couldn't find the basket with the Hubble telescope. And as far as losing, flopping in the Olympics.
20: Yeah.
2: In the Olympics, there was a team that was losing by 30 points with about 2 minutes left to go, and the other team kept flopping. This guy punched him between the legs, said to him, "Now that's a foul." I didn't care because they were losing. And you were talking about opposites attracting. That would be a good subject to continue on because my fiance was rich and beautiful, and I'm broke and ugly. Thank you.
20: That was a great line. That was a great line for Mr. Realistic. Open you up at 310-840-4910. 310-840-4910 here on Western One Sports. Late night sports night. John Lund, Alex, and Ben here as well. Let's go to, you said Steve in Chicago up next, right? Steve, Steve in Chicago, thank you for the call. You're here on Sports Night on Western One Sports. Go right ahead.
22: Yeah, this is Mr. Negative from Chicago. I got a challenge for Greg, Mr. Positive in Detroit. If Westwood One can sponsor this, I want a cage match, no holds barred, between me and Mr. Positive, and then we will see who is the real McCoy. I want Mr. Positive so bad because his Detroit Lions and his Detroit Pistons and his Detroit Tigers and his Detroit Red Wings are sucking right now because we here in Chicago, the shot is about to reclaim our throne again. I want Mr. Positive to embrace his dark side. I'm your father.
23: The dark side.
22: I want you to embrace your nightmares, Mr. Positive, because they are reality. What you will see in that cage when I get my hands around your neck, and it'll be over with. You will succumb to the dark side. You will be running with the devils, as Van Halen put it.
20: Exactly right. Thank you, Steve in Chicago. Boy, he had a Steve in Chicago there. By the way, opens up your line at 310-840-4910. Now, he is not the normal Mr. Negative. There's a Mr. Negative that calls us from Texas. But at times when he was speaking, he has a voice that was a little creepy. Did you guys pick up on that? A little scary at times. Yeah, he would. I wouldn't want to meet Steve in Chicago, the second Mr. Negative. In a dark alley.
0: You know what I would love for him to do? John, I would love for him, next time he calls in, I want him to do the Grinch. You're a mean one, Mr. Grinch. That would be epic.
11: It took him a while to pretty much say that he wanted to kill Mr. Positive.
20: I know. He started saying, like, I'm going to put my hands on your neck and all that kind of stuff. We're not advocating violence on the show, but I was waiting for him to go. I was giving him a little bit of time there and see where it was going. But at times, you know, he was, okay. And then at times he'd kind of go a little bit deep and dark with the voice. And I was like, whoa, man. Whoa. You know? So anyway, there you go. There's our second Mr. Negative there. Let's go, again, you're taking over the show. Let's go, Jim in New Hampshire. Jim, you're on Sports Night here on Westwood One Sports. Go right ahead, Jim.
1: How are you doing, my friend? Thank you for taking my call, and congrats on your son graduating.
20: That's very nice of you to say. Thank you so much. I appreciate that.
1: Yeah, and I tell you what, you know, I listen to your show every night, and Mr. Positive is rubbing off on me. You know, I used to be like, who is this guy? This cat's pretty cool. You listen to him.
20: He was good tonight. I do have to say, he was good tonight. He was good tonight.
1: Yeah. Well, I told your friend that I received the phone calls that said, usually you go to church on Sundays, but I can listen to your early Sunday there with Mr. Positive. Hey, I love your show, and keep doing what you're doing, man. You're the best.
20: Thank you, Jim. I appreciate it. That's Jim in New Hampshire. We'll take Jim all the time if he says I'm the best.
0: Call back anytime.
20: You can pander to the host, and it works 100% of the time. 100% of the time, it works every time. 310-840-4910, 60% of the time, it works every time. All right, this is one of our favorites as well. If you haven't heard Chance in Alabama, I love talking sports with Chance in Alabama. Let's go to Chance up next. He's on Sports Night. Hi, Chance.
4: Howdy, howdy, Roll Tide.
20: There you go, man. It's good to hear from you, bro. Roll Tide.
4: Hey, right.
20: How you doing?
4: So anything I want, man. I'm an NFL junkie. I'm always going to talk NFL. So if I can, anyway. So I don't. If I ask you who your opinion is, I got a backup question. But going into next year, right? In my opinion, the best quarterback. This isn't a resume. This is what you've done in the past. This is just next year. Going into next year, who is the number one quarterback? If there was a draft where all the players went into one bubble, right? Who would be the number one pick? Of course, quarterbacks are going to go first. In my opinion, it's Josh Allen. And part of it's because of Mahomes' injury. Part of it is he's outplayed Mahomes the past few years. And people want to give Josh Allen, you know, grief because of how he's been the past two playoff games, that terrible fumble against Denver. But the fact is, the past 2 years, he has got them in a position to win those playoff games. Last year, the guy throws the ball, hits the man. I should have looked up the receiver's name, but hits him. He lands on the ground, gets it ripped out of his hands. It would have been a chip shot field goal.
20: Yeah, to win on that interception OT. Against Denver. Yeah.
4: Yep. Two years ago, Spagnuolo calls a blitz, and it looks like just Josh is throwing up a prayer. Hits their first round tight end in the arms, and he drops it. Now they're not guaranteed to win that game, but they got a good chance. So that's my opinion. He's number one going into next year. What's your opinion?
20: Look, I like Josh Allen. He just turned 30 years old. I think that the taste in everybody's mouth, like you said, that was a great opportunity for them to win the AFC. Everybody thought, well, geez, there's no Kansas City, there's no Baltimore this year. That was his year, and I'm not blaming Josh Allen because they didn't. If we're just, and that's a great question that you ask. It's not based on resume in the past. It's just based on next year. I know that Stafford is getting a little bit older, but he's the reigning MVP, and he played absolutely amazing last year. And I think that the Rams maybe have jumped the Seahawks. So I think that Stafford's got to be in the conversation. Allen's got to be in the conversation. I'm not going to count out Mahomes because of a knee injury, because the modern medicine way that we bring players back. I think he's a guy. Is Drake May going to take another step forward? Is his offensive line going to be better? Are they going to get A.J. Brown? Because if they do, I think that's going to help Drake May. So I think all those guys are in the conversation. But you're right. Josh Allen has got to be in that conversation. Is Joe Burrow going to come back healthy? He's got so many great weapons. Burrow has got to be in that conversation as well. But, look, Josh Allen is not going to get his true flowers until he leads Buffalo. Now, whether that's fair or not, like you say, because he hasn't had the best weapons, and I don't think that DJ Moore, for example, is going to make that big of a difference with them. I still think that they need to get Josh Allen a little bit more talent than that. But, yeah, he's always going to be in the conversation because not only the way he throws, but just he's a gamer. If he needs to run, he's going to run. He's going to make plays. That's just what Josh Allen does. But I don't think he's truly going to get what should be coming to him until Buffalo gets in the big game and wins it. That's just that's how I see it. A lot of people blame him for that Denver loss. I don't. Like you said, you just mentioned it. He had guys that really didn't help him out, and he doesn't have the best talent around him. But until he gets to the big game and wins it, I'm not sure he's going to get his full accolades.
4: You didn't give me an answer though. Going into next year, who is your number one quarterback? Yeah. You named a bunch of guys, and I agree, all those guys are top. Who is your number one? Go ahead.
20: I think Stafford. I think the way that Matthew Stafford played next year, and maybe he's getting older, maybe the back gives out, but the way Stafford played, the Rams didn't lose those games. I mean, they did lose those games in Seattle, but they didn't lose it because of their offense. The only team that solved the Seahawks defense last year was the Rams, and they did it twice. They did it both times in Seattle. I mean, that NFC Championship game was great, and the game that they lost, and they had a big lead, what were they up, 30-14? He's pretty unstoppable. But I'd probably put Allen second. For next year, I mean, I don't know how you don't put Stafford first. I mean, the way that he played last year, man, he was good. That's what I would say. You can disagree, but I'm just saying.
4: The only reason I want to put Stafford first is because the dynamic weapons he has. I mean, the team's loaded around him, receiver-wise anyways. But, I mean, I can't argue with it. I appreciate you taking the call, man.
20: Good to talk to you again, Chase. Thanks, bro. Do it again. 310-840-4910. All right, let's continue this whole thing. You've taken over the show at a very high level like you always do. Lots of people still on the lines. Whatever it is you want to talk about. Remember, we do this a couple hours into the show on the late night version of Sports Night when I'm sitting here, John Lund with you, and, of course, our great crew of Alex and Ben as well. Jump on the line at 310-840-4910. You want to talk NBA playoffs, we can do that. The Knicks' chances in the finals, the flopping of OKC, chance to said, hey, who's your quarterback? We should be talking about blank. You could take it in any direction. We'll continue to do it next here on Sports Night on Westwood One Sports and the Westwood One Sports app.
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20: You didn't know that was coming. Why are you playing such chill music, man? And then, boom! John Madden there, boom! Come back to tonight, and boom! It is Sports Night on Westwood One Sports and the Westwood One Sports app. Thank you for hanging out. We appreciate it. John Lund with you on the late night version. Every Saturday. Alex and Ben are here as well. They are awesome. So say hello to them when you call the show. We are right in the midst of, as we always do, about a couple hours into the show, we should be talking about blank. You fill in the blank. Whatever it is you want to talk about tonight. Obviously, the NBA playoffs are red hot with the Knicks going up 3-0 on the Cavaliers. We have talked about the style of play for OKC. I'm not disrespecting him. I'm not disrespecting SGA. It didn't say that he shouldn't win MVP. I'm simply saying that this style of play, stop the flop. I wonder when the NBA is going to do that, because remember, each generation, whether it's Jordan's dunks or Steph's threes, it influenced a generation. Are we going to get influenced by a bunch of floppers in the NBA? That could be a problem. So give me your thoughts, or you want to go NFL, Major League Baseball, whatever the case may be, we can talk about it at 310-840-4910. Robbie, our friend in Maryland, has been waiting a long time, so let's start with Robbie in Maryland. Robbie, you're on Sports Night. Go right ahead.
16: Hello. So, first-time caller.
20: Nice.
16: Yep. So, first thing I want to say is, I love Greg. He's a motivation. Keep going.
20: You like Mr. Positive. Very good. We're going to mark that down. Yes. Thank you, Robbie.
16: About the Commanders, I think they're going to have a bounce-back year this year. Jaden Daniels is going to be great, and we made improvements on our offense and defense, too. What do you think?
20: I love the Sonny Styles pick. I mean, I think that was I know a lot of people are talking about it, so I'm not going to say it's an underrated move, but I think that is a great move defensively for them. I also think, and look, Ben can jump in here because Ben's in D.C. and he knows them, I'm sure, better than I do. If the 49ers ever release Brandon Ayuk, I'm sure that Jaden Daniels is going to want him because they played at Arizona State.
11: No.
20: And I know Brandon Ayuk quite well. And he just wanted to get out of San Francisco. So that's an interesting one to me. But look, they're gonna get by. I think offensively they'll be fine. I think the things that are going to change are going to be what they're going to do defensively. I think that's going to be the big thing. They got a new edge rusher. I love Sonny Styles. So, and look, I think last year was just weird, and you had a major injury with the quarterback, and maybe they were a year ahead of things. So, Ben, take it from here. What do you think?
11: Right. All the things they had to do defensively were get younger and faster. So adding to your linebacker room, Leo Chanel, and then the reinforcements you made on the defensive line with Adafe Owe, who got $100 million, Charles Omenihu.
20: That's a great pick.
11: They have realistic depth on their defensive line, which is really interesting. And then the linebacker room went from really old and slow with Bobby Wagner being your lead guy to really young and fast. So transformatively, there's a good hope that defensively they can be much better, but they're going to have to prove it on the field. The secondary, I think, still a bit questionable because Mikey Sainer still had a pretty good rookie season playing on the outside. He went back into the nickel in his second year. Didn't look as good. Trey Amos, I think, is going to be a good player on the outside for them. But Amik Robertson being this, you know, their corner that they signed in free agency, I don't know about him. He didn't grade very well in Detroit in his final season. And I know they were pretty high on Mansoor Delane. They might have got him if the Chiefs didn't jump up three spots and take him. Mm-hmm. But I'm very happy with Sonny Styles. I think he'll be a star.
20: Yeah, I think it was a great pick. I really do. I think that's just a great fit. You just talked about the linebackers and the change there. So, look, they were great a couple of years ago. The injury, obviously, to Jaden Daniels, I think, was a huge thing. But I think offensively, they'll bounce back. And defensively, they put a lot of different, like you said, they put some money into the defense. They got a great pick at number 7. The secondary, like you said, a little bit questionable. Robertson, I think they already have that. I mean, he's just not very big. But still, you look at the NFC East as well. I think the Giants are going to be better. Philly, that's going to be a really tough division. It's not going to be the NFC West, but it's pretty good. So anyway, I'll put you up at 310-840-4910. We should be talking about blank. You take over the show. Let's go to Brian next in Michigan. Brian, thanks for waiting here on Sports Night here on Westwood One Sports. Go right ahead, Brian.
3: Hey, John. Love the show. Really enjoy listening
20: thanks,
3: to you.
20: Man. I appreciate it. Thanks.
3: But this boom shakalaka, no, that's not why I'm calling. I'm calling because I cannot stand hearing this guy anymore. I've been addicted to sports talk radio for 35 years. This guy,
20: right.
3: Thank God, multiple platforms. I don't hear him on no more, thankfully. There he is. Last night I heard him. Tigers suck. I thought he's Mr. Positive, Detroit guy. And he's ripping on the Tigers. No, he is not Mr. Positive. 4 years ago, I'm driving my wife's car to get an oil change. I'm on easy listening 80s radio. Mr. Positive right. calls in. This guy calls into everything, and I've had enough of it. I never call into sports radio hardly. I listen all the time. It's driving me nuts.
20: Thank you, Brian from Michigan. So wait a minute. Brian from Michigan. Hold, we have a little bit of a controversy here. Brian from Michigan said, and he's not wrong when he says it, because the Tigers right now do suck, but Brian from Michigan, obviously Mr. Positive is in Michigan, and Brian from Michigan is saying that Mr. Positive calls shows there locally and says the Tigers suck, which he's not inaccurate when he says, but I'll ask you guys, can you be Mr. Positive if you say that the Tigers suck, even though you're accurate, but you're Mr. Positive, so where are we at on this?
0: That's tough because you have to positively spin everything, even if they do suck.
20: Right.
0: So he's got to be like, Johnny Lung, I watch the Tigers. Their stripes are not aligned, but I know they'll come back. They're hungry.
20: Right.
0: They're docile. The Cubs need to feast. It's time for them to show their true stripes.
20: Right.
0: I think he needs to be more
20: positive.
0: Well,
20: you nailed that. You nailed
0: Thank
20: that.
0: Thank you for that. Thank you.
20: Ben, thoughts on Mr. Positive possibly being negative, even if it's accurate? Your thoughts?
11: Local radio and national radio are two very different entities, I guess. And maybe on a local radio spectrum, Mr. Positive is just Greg in Detroit, and he's pissed off about how bad the Tigers are this year. But he's Mr. Positive to this show, and that's all that matters.
20: Okay, that's fair. That's a fair assessment. So he can be negative on a local level. He could just never be that way on our show. Yeah, that's accurate. He cannot on this show ever break character. Never, never, never. Never, never, never can break character. Yeah, I think that's a fair assessment right there. All right, then open you up at 310-840-4910. Sports Night here on Westwood One Sports and the Westwood One Sports app. John Lund with you. Alex and Ben as well. let's get a woman's perspective on the show, shall we not? Let's go to Andrea in one of my favorite places, Berkeley, California. Andrea, you are on Sports Night. Go right ahead, Andrea.
2: Yeah, enjoying your show, John. And I'd actually like to get in touch with Mr. Positive. He reminds me of some of the people that I know in Berkeley, in the Bay Area. I caught his first name, Greg. What was the last name?
20: I just know him as Mr. Positive. I don't know what his last name is. But I, Andrea, I know of you because you're an astrologist, right?
2: Yeah, I do sports astrology. And what I wanted to say was what we should be talking about is.
20: Oh, did we just lose her?
0: I think she dropped.
20: Did we just lose her? She dropped.
0: Oh, call back.
20: Andrea, call back. She's an astrologist.
11: And
20: she was just, she goes, what should we be talking about? And then it was just, that was it.
0: What happened?
20: What happened?
11: Conspiracy, Alex. I know you're on high alert right now.
0: Okay, this is weird.
20: Yeah, okay, what happened? Okay. Alex is a conspiracy theorist. What happened?
0: Okay.
20: And it was not only did she get cut off, it was like weird.
0: It sounded like somebody else.
20: Right. What I mean is, like, if you're on a cell phone and you drop, it's just like there's nothing. But there was like, am I imagining that? There was just some kind of like, almost like a UFO sound, like, and it was it.
11: It was that Mr. Negative dude that called in like 20 minutes ago. It was that guy.
20: Just zapped her down. Just like.
0: Are you back, Andrea?
2: Yes, I'm back.
0: Oh!
20: Okay. All right. Sorry, we lost you, and it sounded crazy.
0: Oh, so weird.
20: Okay. You said. When we last heard from you, you said that we should be talking about, and then you cut off. So go right ahead.
2: Oh yes, we should be talking about Aaron Rodgers' midlife crisis. Because what's real interesting, I don't know if you know or not, he's really into astrology. He's born December 2nd, 1983. Yeah, and I actually have his birth time because he's really into astrology. 2:50 p.m. Chico, California. Okay. And he's a free-spirited Sagittarius. And what's interesting is he's 42. He'll be 43 in December. And that's the midlife crisis. So that's like, not crisis, maybe transformation's a better word when we kind of take stock of our life path and we see what we want to do in terms of making changes, doing something different. So I think it's really good timing that he's going to have one more year in the NFL and then do something completely different. So I think that Aaron Rodgers is always an interesting subject, and he does, you know, he's into astrology, he actually teaches classes, he's, you know, a colleague of mine is his astrologer, so I wouldn't put it past him if he does some astrology classes and spiritual things. He had that ayahuasca journey, I wrote about it in The Athletic. Right. I mean, he is really a very interesting, free-spirited, fun-loving, adventurous Sagittarius. He doesn't like to be tied down. So I'm still working on that mystery wife thing, but I'll let you know if I find out.
20: No, that's
2: anything.
20: Exactly what I was going to ask you. Is he really married? Right? Is he really married?
2: Yeah, no one knows, John. Isn't that crazy? No one knows. He has a Scorpio moon, so quite frankly, he's very private and secretive and mysterious. Mm-hmm. So, you know, that's anybody's guess. So he's just an interesting topic to talk about. So it'll be interesting to see, you know, how he does in his quote-unquote last year playing football and then the next path or paths he decides to take.
20: Andrea, great call. Thank you very much. Great insight on Aaron Rodgers, 310-840-4910. She said that Aaron Rodgers does not like to be tied down. Alex, do you like to be tied down?
0: Only to this show,
20: maybe
0: I realized. That's about it. It's weird.
20: It's not your thing.
0: I'm such a free-flowing spirit. I've always been that way, but for some reason, this show has a grip on me, and I love it. It's wild.
20: But she says, you know, I'm not a tied-down kind of a person either. That's just not my
0: thing. Yeah, it's weird, right?
20: I like to be in control. I don't like to be tied down. It's not my bag.
0: I have a hot take for
11: it's
0: both.
11: It's not for everybody.
0: Yeah, I was going to see if Ben and you were on this. No. I don't think Rodgers is married at all. I think it's a total cop.
20: Yeah, I tend to think that that's true because, you know, here's the thing. In today's day and age, and look, some people can do a masterful job like Derek Jeter, but it's not the day and age it is now. It is very difficult for you to go anywhere and someone not to be able, because I'm sure that that picture of him and said wife is worth millions on the open market. You know how like I'm sure in the paparazzi world, you know, that picture is worth a lot, and nobody has gotten a picture of him and his wife.
0: You know what I'm saying?
11: Or said, John, you're a South Park guy, right?
20: Or whatever. Oh, yeah, for sure.
11: Do you remember the episode where everyone kept trying to take pictures of Britney Spears?
20: Yes.
11: That's what it, like, kind of reminds me of, is that situation. But I don't know. It's weird.
20: No, it's, you know what it reminds me of is like John Wick or something, you know, and they got money on John Wick's head. It's like, that's what it is. It's like, this picture is like John Wick, like everybody's after it, right? And John Wick's getting away from everybody, then he gets out of one and there's someone else coming after him and everything like that. I'm not sure if it was 1, 2, 3, 4, and I don't even know if there was a Wick 5, but it was one of the ones when his dog got killed or whatever the fact.
0: Oh, spoiler.
20: And everybody's after him, but then he's at the safe house or the hotel or whatever. But it's like, that's the picture for Aaron Rodgers. Like, everybody's out for it in the paparazzi world, I'm sure, and nobody's gotten it. And so in today's world, where he's got to come out, right? I mean, nobody's gotten the picture.
0: Like, John, think about it. When I was a kid, we would camp out at GameStops for a freaking game release. You're telling me there's people camping outside of 17 homes for like a $10,000 photo? Doesn't make

0: Knicks take a dominant lead over the Cleveland Cavaliers at 3-0. 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
3: I did not expect this. I feel like I'm in an 80s movie or something like that. Thank you for joining us. That is Alex. Ben is producing the program. I am John Lund. It is your late night version of Sports Tonight on Westwood One Sports and the Westwood One Sports app. Thank you so much for joining us. You have done a masterful job of taking over the show, as you always do, each late night Saturday night, or depending on where you are, Sunday morning. Happy Sunday. 310-804-4910 on the Westwood One Sports talk and text line, talking a lot of NBA playoffs. We've done a little off-season talk. We've talked OKC style. We've talked about the Knicks, who I think actually have an opportunity to win an NBA title. They have played dominantly, and now they've won 10 in a row. They're up 3-0 on Cleveland, and since no one's come back from a 3-0 and as dominated as the Knicks have been, let's put them in the NBA Finals and probably OKC, so we can get into any of those conversations, or you can come up with something on your own. After all, we are doing We Should Be Talking About Blank at 310-840-4910. Ladies and gentlemen, boys and girls of all ages, I'm looking at the lines right now. A lot of our favorites are on the line, but let's start with our good friend Carter from the Bronx. Hello, Carter. Welcome to Sports Tonight. What's happening?
4: Bada bing, bada boom. It's your boy Carter with the truth. Johnny, how you doing, baby?
3: Oh, never better, Carter. Now that you've called, never better.
4: Hey, I'm like sweet music to your ears. I know I am, man. I should get a job on one of those, call for pleasure lines or whatever you call them. I don't know. My brain's not working too well. I've been working for about 12 hours now, but we're going to do this thing, all right? So listen, this is what we should be talking about, and I'm a little heated about it, okay? You know I'm calling in to talk about the creators game, lacrosse, right? Memorial Day weekend, lacrosse owns MDW. We all know this, okay? Now, in a world where Lars Tiffany can get fired for two national championships and all kinds of championship weekend performances, there is no reason that Gary Gates should remain employed at Syracuse. He has wasted Joey Spallina's career and has consistently had an undisciplined squad at the biggest moments of Syracuse lacrosse's biggest moments during his tenure. He should be fired. If Lars Tiffany's gone, Gary Gates should have been gone 2-3 years ago. He is not a good coach. He needs to go. I will stand on that. Bye-bye, Gary Gates. You wasted Joey Spallina's career. You suck. Now, on a more positive note, if you will.
3: Hey Carter, can I stop you for really quick? Just because, I played lacrosse in college. I'm not saying that I know lacrosse, but I'm amazed by this. I know who Lars Tiffany is, the Virginia coach, and Gary Gate was a legend at Syracuse, and he had a twin brother, right? The Gate brothers, isn't that right?
4: Yes.
3: Okay, I was just checking to make sure I was right in that. Okay.
4: Yeah,
3: I was just double checking on all that stuff. I'm amazed at my
4: brother,
3: knowledge.
4: Yeah, his brother, actually. All right. So they own a lacrosse company, Gate Lacrosse. His brother fell off of a ladder in a warehouse incident, now paralyzed from the waist down. Crazy story.
3: I did not know that. Amazing. All right, continue on. Sorry, I just wanted to make sure. Okay, go right ahead.
4: Well, yeah, man. I'm pissed at the Gates, man. I'm really upset about Lars Tiffany. He's one of the best coaches. He respects the game. He does it the right way. The natives, the indigenous people, they respect him. He's got connections to the roots. The fact that UVA just cut him when championship weekend is in Charlottesville, I am heated. And then you get Gary Gate, and they get what, like seven unbelievable penalty. It was just embarrassing for Syracuse. I was pulling for him. I called in last night. I predicted that Joey Spolia is winning the Toronto. He still might. I thought Syracuse was going to win it all. Gary Gate, you got to go. Now, what I want to close on, okay, in regards to all this Mr. Positive talk, and, you know, I'm on day number 5, no Slim Jims as part of my my bond agreement. I'm not allowed to eat Slim Jims. I got a test this week with the judge. So I'm thinking clearly now, right? So I called in last night. When Mr. Positive is getting a little crazy, got a little funk in the trunk, if you will, that is not Mr. Positive. That is Mr. HIV Positive, if you will. That is the rebrand. That's who he is when he calls in and he's got a bad day. That's HIV Positive. Carter has spoken.
5: Boom, shakalaka.
3: Carter has spoken.
6: Can I weigh in on the right. Gary Gate stuff for him real quick?
3: Go right ahead. Go right ahead.
6: So he told no lies, and I'm sure he's still listening right now. I am with Carter from the Bronx on this because I've broadcasted the cross for the last couple of years at the University of Maryland, where John Tillman has just owned Gary Gate for so many years. And I know Gate got the best of Tillman this year. Maryland didn't make the tournament for the first time in 22 years. But the reason Syracuse comes up short every single year is because these dudes are obsessed with taking behind-the-back shots, underhand shots, sign-wise. They don't play the game the right way, as I like to say. Maryland and all these other programs, Princeton now, who's going to the national championship game, you play good, hard-nosed lacrosse. You play the game the right way. Instead of doing all this fancy nonsense that Syracuse does every single year, there's a reason they never make it to the national championship game. Carter from the Bronx, 100% spot on. This dude knows lacrosse better than anybody I've ever heard on sports radio.
3: Amazing. By the way, my lacrosse career ended in college when we played BYU, because we would play lacrosse and then we would drink beer and party with all the teams that we played against. And then one time, because I was a middie, which means if you know soccer vernacular, like, you have to run the entire field. And so we played BYU one year, and I was like, are you guys kidding me? Like, they got the clear lungs, they don't drink, they don't smoke. And I was just like, you've got to be kidding me. Like, this is ridiculous. And I remember coming out one time going, never, ever, ever schedule these guys again. Because they were just running all over the field. Like, they were just like, nothing. I'm hungover, you know, all this stuff. That's when my career ended. Anyway, not that anybody cared about that. All right, let's go to James up next in Tacoma. James, thanks for calling us on Sportsline on Westwood One Sports. Go right ahead, James.
7: Yeah, thanks for the James in Tacoma. After your show yesterday morning, I figured you were going to call me James, the 57-year-old virgin.
3: You got to tell that story again. We got a totally different odds. You got to tell that story again.
8: Yeah, what?
3: You are our lone caller. See, I knew that Alex would chime in here. You were our lone caller on the Drake Toll Show when I was filling in yesterday morning. They take like one call a week, and you were an amazing caller. So explain what you're talking about there to get everybody caught up.
7: So Lloyd Mayweather got a stripper,
3: Floyd Mayweather,
7: it. Yeah. And got charged. He got charged, but he now has to pay $33,000 a month and child support for the next 18 years.
3: Yeah.
7: After hearing that story, I've been telling people, I'm so glad that I'm a virgin.
8: That's amazing.
7: I don't have to worry about paying child support with me being a virgin.
3: Yeah. You were the inspiration for the 40-year-old virgin, right?
7: Yeah.
3: Yeah, absolutely. What else is on your mind, James? Anything else?
7: Yeah, I went to the local library today, and two ladies in their late teens, early 20s showed up wearing Raiders jackets. And so I asked them, I said, can you name me any three Raiders, past or present? They laughed at me and said they couldn't name even one Raider. They simply love the simple black and silver jackets.
3: Yeah, the silver and black of the Raiders, yeah.
7: Yeah, but they couldn't even name a Raider. Yeah. Real quick, the quick message for the Cleveland Cavalier fans. Relax. Yep. In 45 days, you're going to get LeBron James. Okay, relax.
3: Okay. James, thanks for the call. The 33-year-old virgin, I think, is what James called himself. That's very possible. I mean, we can get into LeBron James and what he's going to do in the offseason. I don't think he's going to be a Laker. I think what's going to happen is Luka's going to get his way after a couple of years. Like, look, I put up with it. Now let me dominate the basketball. Let's get a bunch of 3 and D guys who can shoot the ball, kind of like what Dallas did and got them to the NBA Finals. So I think that's probably going to be it. Is LeBron going to stay in L.A. and go to the Clippers? Is he going to go an old man team with the Warriors? Is he going to go back to Cleveland for one final, for his final run? And once Cleveland gets knocked out of these playoffs, now that they're down 3-0, could it be New York? Maybe New York, if they fall short, could LeBron go there as they've been clamoring for years? I don't know. It's going to be, that's going to be one of the big offseason discussions about what happens in the NBA. There you go. What did you think of the 33-year-old virgin? He says because Floyd Mayweather – plus, he said Floyd Mayweather Jr., $33,000 a month, which is true, but I think then there's like an upfront payment of like $2 million, which, again, it's not going to really hurt him, but there you go. I personally speaking, that would not deter me. That would not deter me. I would still I would still try to have relations with the fair.
8: So, oh, absolutely.
3: Because, you know, nobody's taking me for $33,000. Best of luck with that. Bleed that rock. It's not happening. That's not good. Yeah, you try $33,000 a month. It's probably not going to work for you all too well. All right, last hour of the show. We'll continue to take the calls because I see on the text that Alex has sent me, a lot of our regulars are still hanging out. So jump on the line at 310-840-4910. We can continue with We Should Be Talking About Blank. We have an amazing last hour. Plus, we have Len's last call. We have five things that we absolutely positively have to talk about. We've gotten into some NBA playoffs. We can reset that. We can talk about some offseason stuff. We talked about OKC and the style of play. So any of those things, we briefly hit on a little bit of baseball. So if you want to get into any of those things, plus there's some NFL stuff that we haven't even got to, too. So we got a ton of stuff that we can get to in the final hour. We'd love to continue to hear from you as well at 310-840-4910 on the Westwood One Sports Talk and text line. And we have heard, for those who don't know and have not had a chance to opine, we have heard from Mr. Positive, not once, but actually two times, because we did give him a positive review. We've heard from Mr. Realistic tonight. Two people we have not heard from that we normally hear from on this night. Maybe Raphael in Chicago is asleep. So he's usually under the covers. Maybe he is asleep, and we may not hear from him. And we have not heard – we did hear from a Mr. Negative in Detroit, but the original Mr. Negative, who I believe is from Texas, he has not graced us with his presence. And so it's a reason to hang out for the last hour because, heck, we might hear from him as well. So all those things coming up in the final hour as well. And if you have not been hanging around sports tonight, the Knicks continue to dominate with their 10th straight win. They beat Cleveland. We'll get into that conversation in the last hour of the program as well. And a few other things, including Lund's last call, which we'll have a lot of fun with tonight as well. So continue with us. Jump on the line if you'd like at 310-840-4910. We'll do all that in the final hour of the program. It is the late night version of Sports Night with all of us, the All-Star crew. John Lund with you, Alex here, Ben here, and we'll continue in the last hour of the show only here on Westwood One Sports and the very downloadable Westwood One Sports app. Hour four.
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3: 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However you're listening, thank you. Could be SiriusXM 375. Could be hundreds and hundreds of radio stations across North America, and I include my good friends in Canada, even though people were calling before and disparaging We even played South Park's Blame Canada because I think somebody called earlier and said they're blaming Canada for SGA flopping all over the place. If I was in Canada right now, and specifically I know we boom into Canada, I think, on the Fan 590 in Toronto. Yeah, hockey players, they don't flop anymore like the NFL, or excuse me, like the NBA does. And I would adopt what the NFL, or excuse me, what the NHL does do. But the NBA flops a lot more. So I'm not going to say that about our friends in Canada. But however you're listening, whether it is hundreds and hundreds of radio stations, SiriusXM 375, whether it is WestwoodOneSports.com or the very downloadable Westwood One Sports app, thank you, thank you, thank you. We appreciate it. We are continuing because you are dominating the show. But may I suggest Knicks versus Cavs talk. We got into that conversation. I think the Knicks have an opportunity to win the NBA championship. And you're thinking to yourself, wait a minute, Lund, of course they do. But a lot of people were counting them out. They're up 3-0 now on the Cavaliers, and they have dominated 10 wins in a row in very dominating fashion. So for many people who said, you know what, the Eastern Conference is kind of the JV, and I said that a few weeks ago. I didn't think that the East had a chance. I do now, and it's nothing against Oklahoma City because I said that earlier, and people were going, wait a minute, one doesn't have to equal the other. And just like I said before, that I think that Oklahoma City's style of play with the flopping, and if that permeates through the league, much like Steph's long-distance shooting when Golden State was dominating, or all the Sports Center highlights that were just dunks when Michael Jordan was dominating the league, I hope it does not continue to be that. I hope the league adopts some of what the NHL did years ago in trying to stop the flop there. It doesn't mean that Oklahoma City doesn't deserve where they are. It doesn't mean that SGA doesn't deserve the MVP because he does. But I think we're seeing more and more of it. It started with SGA. It's gone through their team. It's going to others. And I hope that's not the way that the NBA is going to be in the future. So we can discuss that or many, many more things at 310-840-4910. I like to do an hourly check of everybody before we jump out to the lines. Alex, everything is still good?
8: So far, still good. Nothing's blown up.
3: Everything's good? Nothing.
8: That's crazy.
3: For those who don't know, there's a high alert out in LA, and Alex is close to that, so nothing is blowing up. Everything's fine.
8: You know what's weird about a chemical spill is that I wouldn't smell it. So as long as the buttons keep going, the brakes keep shooting, and I keep talking, we should be okay.
3: Okay. Just checking. Ben, our producer, is in Washington D.C. Everything is good. All is well.
6: Somehow, some way, we're all alive.
3: Just checking. All right, so Ben is good. There was an earthquake in Hawaii. I checked in on my mom. Everything is fine, so everything is good there. So everything is good with everybody, and we hope everything is good with you as well. Let's start out with, people have been waiting a while. Let's start with Bruce in L.A. Our good friend Bruce is on Sports Night on Westwood One Sports. Bruce, thanks for waiting. Go right ahead.
16: Hey, John, how you doing? I just want to echo what many of your other callers have been saying, that this is a great growing Saturday night broadcast that a lot of people enjoy, and also that it's just a great growing podcast that a lot of people really enjoy. So I thought and I just want to also mention that Alex is a great guy too, really nice guy to always to say hello to, you know.
3: Absolutely.
8: Thank you, Bruce.
3: Absolutely. Yes.
16: Yeah. And okay.
3: What else? So what's on your mind?
16: A couple quick fun facts. Number one, on your item with Taylor Swift and Travis Kelce, I don't know what else has commented, but I'm not a sociologist by any stretch of the imagination, but I did take one sociology course maybe about 18, 20 years ago, and one of the things I remember is that all friendships and all relationships are based on mutual self-interest and social economic compatibility, mutual self-interest and social economic compatibility. Now, based on that, their relationship makes perfect sense.
3: It does. But did you see that her disgust when he chugged the beer? And I thought to myself, and you're right, that is very simplistic on my part to look at that. And he chugs a beer, and she kind of covers her eyes. And like you said, there's a lot of there's a lot of commonalities between them. And some people do, opposites do attract at points as well. But I just thought to myself, it just doesn't add up. But I could be wrong. No, I could be wrong.
16: It was cringeworthy. I agree with you, John. It was cringeworthy to watch. But do you remember when he sang at their last Super Bowl victory? He sang "Viva Las Vegas." She was cringing.
3: Yes.
16: She was cringing, and I was cringing at home watching that as well. So I think that's a big part of their relationship. But like I say, they've got mutual self-interest, and we haven't got time here to go into all the various self-interest. interests, but there are many, okay, and they have social economic compatibility, despite the fact that she's a lot richer than him. He's reasonably enough in the ballpark, right, for them to... Okay, number two quick fun fact is you had a great caller, so you called in about the Baltimore Orioles. And I just a really fun fact that I discovered not too long ago is you may know the answer, but I don't think most people do. There's another major league team that's currently one of the 30 major league teams that also went by the name, was in Baltimore, Maryland, and went by the name Baltimore Orioles before this current edition of the Baltimore Orioles, which has been in Baltimore since 1954, and before that had stops in St. Louis and Milwaukee. Any idea what the other of the 30 major league teams was also the Baltimore Orioles? And don't look
3: they
16: it up. If you look it up, you'll get it very quick.
3: No, I'm not going to look it up. I promise I'm not going to look it up.
16: If you look it up on
3: the computer,
16: you can get it instantly.
3: No, I'm not going to look it up on the computer. I want to think to myself. So they were the Baltimore Orioles, and they moved. Why am I not remembering
16: Correct. And before the current Baltimore Orioles exist, because the current Baltimore Orioles have only been there since 1954.
3: And there was a team before them. It wasn't Washington, though, right? It wasn't one of the Washington teams?
16: No, I'll give you a little hint. It's one of the fairly prominent current Major League clubs.
3: Really?
16: It's quite shocking. It's quite interesting. But it's
3: okay,
16: true.
3: Give me the answer, because I don't know. What is it? I didn't know
16: The American Major League Baseball has been around since 1776, the National League. In 1901, the American League started, and one of its charter members in 1901 was a team called the Baltimore Orioles. Okay, the Baltimore Orioles, long before the current Baltimore Orioles exist. And to start the 1903 season, the Baltimore Orioles, the first edition of the Baltimore Orioles, moved to New York and became the New York Highlanders in 1903 and changed their name in 1913 to the New York Stinkin' Yankees. Look it up now.
3: The Yankees or the Orioles?
16: No, the New York Yankees were once the Baltimore Orioles. And considering that they're always been in the same division since as long as I've been alive, and I think forever, they're bitter rivals in that division. And that the New York Yankees' original name was Baltimore. Punch that up. Just punch up the history of the New York Yankees right now, and you'll one of your colleagues can do it, and you'll see that they were once the Baltimore Orioles. Two years.
3: Yeah, you're right. I just looked it up. I didn't want to look it up and cheat on you, but it says right here. Yes, the New York Yankees franchise originally began as the Baltimore Orioles in 1901. You're right. 1901 and 1902, and then 1903, they relocated to New York City and became the New York Highlanders. Look at you. Was that knowledge banging around in your head?
16: I love reading sports history. What's that?
3: Good call. That knowledge was just banging around in your head.
16: Well, I've known it for, say, a couple of years now because I like reading. I'm old-fashioned. I don't read I read a lot on the internet, but I read books too. And I have a book on the history of baseball where I read that 3 or 4 years ago. So I've been aware of it for a long time, and I've just been noticing that. I don't know. I'm hearing a lot of talk about Baltimore this year, probably because they looks like that 103 win season was a bit of an aberration. Hopefully, maybe it won't be. I don't know. So whenever I hear talk about Baltimore. I always think of that fact, and I realize probably a lot of my friends know because I shove it down their throat from lots of trivia from time to time. But very last thing that John I want to get to is very very quickly.
3: Yeah, go ahead.
16: The reason new topic, but it was free for all hour last hour was
3: of course it is. Yeah.
16: College football playoff expansion. College football playoff expansion. The last 2 years of college football with 20 football playoff with 16 teams. Have been some of the best football I've watched in the later games anyway. I enjoyed the earlier games that were blowouts anyway. I just like the format of having, because it really makes me feel at the end, yeah, a true champion was crowned. So when I'm hearing that they're talking about going to 24 teams, I'm sort of against that. But then I heard new rumblings this week that some of the negotiations include new items such as that if they do get their 24 teams, the people who are pushing that, they'll get rid of the championship games, which are useless now. I think most people agree, the conference championship games in December.
3: Yeah, there's money grabs.
16: Yeah, and also maybe get rid of, I don't know if this will ever happen, but I would like to see it happen, is they're going to get rid of all bowl games. Maybe keep a few ceremonial names around like they do for some of the college football playoff games, but all the bowl games will disappear. I would be prepared myself, if they asked me, which they won't, to go to 24 teams if it meant no conference championship games and no bowl games, because the bowl games are just meaningless money grabs now. They're just meaningless exhibitions. exhibition games, you know. So I think it'd be good. The regular season would end, say, the first week of December or whenever it ends, and you would have 24 teams. And that's it. It would be nice and clean, and then we can enjoy all those extra playoff games that all do mean something and get rid of all these useless exhibition games known as bowl games. I think it would be great, and I think most fans will be prepared to support all these extra real playoff games and get rid of all these exhibition games known as bowl games. I'm skeptical because there's a lot of powers that be, I think, that do support some of these bowl games, but that's my take on the college football expansion. Playoff expansion.
3: Bruce, thank you for the call. Great knowledge tonight. I appreciate it. I'll jump 310-840-4910. Sportsnet on Westwood One Sports and the Westwood One Sports app. John Lund with you, Alex and Ben as well. Two things on the last thing that Bruce said. They're never going to get rid of the bowl games because there's I know this for a fact, because there's so many people who make so much money off of them, gold into their pockets. And the reason I say that is it's not only the people who make money, but ESPN, who's in bed with all these bowl games. It's programming for them during the holidays, and they love it. So I don't think the bowl games will ever go away. Does it keep me up at night that we're going to go to 24 to a 24-team playoff? No. But it just, and I tell you this all the time, this is one of my mantras that I'm constantly talking about. Look, sports is not about finding champions. I'm sorry, this is like saying that there's no Santa Claus, but sports is not about finding champions. And you're like, Lund, are you smoking crack? Possibly, but here's the point. That's beside the point, whether I'm drinking, smoking crack, or whatever. It's like the Wizard of Oz, and you go in and they find, everybody's seen the Wizard of Oz, and they find that there's this machine, right, that's working everything. We all think that sports, it's like this sheep and the wolf is underneath, or the machine is underneath. It doesn't matter the sport. It's all about the money. Like when we hear about NFL player, oh, they're going to protect the player. Or we're looking at college football or college athletics in general, and Cal's playing in the ACC across the country, or all these different things, or USC's playing in the Big Ten. It's not about it. They're not about student athletes. They're not about keeping athletes healthy in the NFL. They're not about any of these things. They're playing every night of the week except for Tuesdays in the NFL. Do you think that's conducive to the best football? Do you think it's conducive to keeping players healthy? It's not. So on and on and on and on and on. I'm sorry to dispel all these things with you, but to go to 24 teams is simply about the money. And I get it. I understand business. I know everybody needs to make money. But at some point, what you're doing is you're taking the integrity of these games and you're going too far. Make money. Hey, make gobs of it. All right. All these entities, all these leagues, professional or now college, are trying to make as much revenue as they possibly can. I understand it. But we all know, and anybody that's listening right now, you're in business and you have no problem with someone else making money. Everybody's got to make money, and that's how the world turns. But when it gets to greed, that's when it pisses everybody off. And that's where we are here. You don't need to go to 24 teams. It's stupid. Let's find Cinderella. Cinderella ain't going to be ranked 24th. If you're getting in as the 24th best team, you won 7 or 8 games. That's not even a good season. So, I'm against it because what it tells me is it's over greed. I'm for teams. I'm for Cinderella. But you go 8-4, I'm sorry, you're not in the playoffs and you're not a championship team. That's what bothers me. It's the same thing with the NCAA tournament. That's fine, but I don't even consider Dayton to be anything. Get out of here. We don't need 68 teams. They're going to expand that too. It's pure greed. I understand business. I understand money. I understand the need because people are being paid at such a high level, athletes. Not that they don't deserve it, but because they're being paid at such a high level that these leagues have to generate more and more and more revenue. You can only hit the TVs or hit the, you know, all these the entities of Fox and all that, and even when it comes to Netflix and all that, and you can only charge the fans so much, although they keep raising prices and we keep going back. But you can only do those things so much, so now they've got to create new ways. I understand it. I understand expanding playoffs. I get all these things. But what really I think upsets the fans is, and when you get to it, a point of greed, and that's 24 teams, and that's expanding the NCAA tournament and all these. I'm up for evolution. I'm up for all these different things. But when you just put it in our face that it's pure greed and you're trying to tell us that it's because you want it to be more competitive and it's going to be better, it's not. But that's just the way sports are nowadays. Sorry to deliver the bad news. All right, let's hit a few more calls coming up next. A lot of people are still waiting on the lines at 310-840-4910. We still have a free-for-all that you want to discuss. And at about 40 minutes past the hour before we get out of here, the thing that we love the most, Lund's Last Call, the five things that we have not discussed tonight that will always bring a smile to your face, is less than a half hour away. We'll do that coming up next on Sports Night. We'll take your calls, then we'll do that at 40 past the hour on Sports Night on Westwood One Sports and the Westwood One Sports app. Are you smoking crack? Possibly.
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3: 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I'm now a regular participant on the morning show. 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
6: Oh, this is fire, man. This is good. Look at that bass line there. That's solid. Thanks for joining us. It is Sports Night on Westwood One Sports and Westwood One Sports app. You have outdone yourselves tonight. I got to be honest. I shouldn't say this out loud because knowing this company, they won't pay me for this. But you've done all the work tonight. Sweet Clean listeners, callers have done all the work. Although Alex has done a lot of work. Ben has done a lot of work. I have not. But I still better get paid. I shouldn't have probably said that because I'm probably not getting paid now. All right, Lund's last call. Did you hear what he said? He said he didn't do any work and we shouldn't pay him.
7: Let me cut that up.
6: I get a note.
7: In 1 sec.
6: Exactly. Please send that to the big boss. Did you say you would do Saturday nights for free every week? No, I was joking. Sorry, we take everything
7: literally
6: around here. You'll receive no checks. Oh, yeah. That's a sore subject. I digress. All right. 310-804-4910. We will try to get to as many as we can because we got Len's last call. And I got to tell you, we have a great Len's last call for you. An absolutely great one. And I'm not overselling that. I shouldn't really say that because then you're going to go, well, you said it was great. There's an amazing story. There's a story on Joey Chestnut and I actually sat with Joey Chestnut for 9 and 9, which means 9 dogs, 9 beers, and not the fake way that Major League Baseball is trying to do it. So that's one of the stories that we have to tell. So anyway, let's get out to the line so we can get to as many as we possibly can. All right, in my old stomping grounds, Steven is in Santa Cruz. He leads us off here on Westwood One Sports. Steven, the stage is yours. Thanks for waiting. Go right ahead.
8: Hey, how you doing, sir? It's your old stomping grounds.
6: Hey, doing great. KMBR for 15 years. Yeah, KMBR in San Francisco.
8: Oh, about 15 years. My bad.
6: Santa Cruz, millions of times.
8: I want to back up Mr. Positive. I listened to him. I digested him. I go, hey, you know what? This guy, you know what? Why are they hating on him? This guy is straight up. He doesn't hide nothing. He's who he is. Sometimes you'll like him, sometimes not, but why do people from Detroit need a cap on this guy? This guy is Mr. Let's brand him today, Mr. P-A, Pa, and then let's go S-O-O-T-H-I-V-E, Soothive Sports Brand. He's the sports radio. He comes, you know?
6: I got no issue with him. I think he's good. I like him. I like him. But there was one guy that called tonight who basically said that he lives in Detroit and hears him all the time. And he said he went negative against the Tigers. And so then we had to question if he was really Mr. Positive and he was sick. But, you know, that's what makes the world go round, man. It's like, you know, lots of people like him like you. We've gotten lots of positive calls. He was great tonight.
8: Not everybody's going to like the same thing, you know. But that's what makes sports, you know.
6: Yeah, absolutely.
8: Going back to the NBA, and then you're talking about this flopping and all that. I'm telling you, this is the solution. And once they do this, it will disrupt the NBA. It will bring ratings soaring sky. Bring back the old rules. Physicality. There will be no flopping because what you see is what you get.
6: Yeah, you're right. They wouldn't have done this in the 80s or 90s. I mean, if we want to be get off your lawn guy.
8: Bring it back. What's the big deal about it? Like, I don't get it.
6: Yeah, good call by you. I got to keep running. I'm sorry, because I want to get to as many as I can. Have a wonderful night. Thank you for calling. Let's do Ryan in Ontario next. Ryan, I'm curious. You're on Westwood One Sports on Sports Night. Are you Ontario, California, or Ontario, Canada? Are you in Canada or California?
7: Ontario, Canada, pal.
6: Very nice. I'm glad that you called, because some people were disparaging Canada earlier, and I'm glad that you are calling from Canada, because I've gotten nothing but great calls from Canada the entire time we've done the show. So the stage is yours. Go right ahead.
7: So thanks for taking my call, and happy Memorial Day to you.
6: Yeah, you
7: and,
6: too.
7: I heard there's a hurricane in Hawaii, so hopefully everyone's safe there.
6: I called my mom, and she said everything is well. But yeah, go right ahead.
7: I'm glad to hear that. And everyone loves Mr. Positive across the border here, so everyone go for your dreams. Anyway, so Montreal Canadiens, how long do you think that series is going to go?
6: First and foremost, I don't know why I feel this way, but I am absolutely giddy that the Canadiens are playing this way. And I'm sure you're sick of this too, because a Canadian team has not won the Cup since 93, and I'm absolutely thrilled. I know they lost to the Hurricanes 3-2, but I think the Canadiens have a great shot. The series is tied at 1. And I can't stand the owner of the Hurricanes, who's taken over the Trailblazers and absolutely cut job after job after job. So go Canadiens.
7: And hey, John, I'm a Dallas Stars fan, to be honest, from St. Thomas, Ontario.
6: Yeah.
7: We're jumping. And everyone's rooting for Nick Suzuki. And then one more thing, and thanks for taking my call. I won't hang up the line.
6: Of course.
7: So I have three beautiful kids, and there's a thing in Ontario. I play like a shiny group, and it's called Hockey for Everyone. So that's what I was trying to say about who can afford to put kids in sports. So
6: great call. Thanks, sir. I appreciate it. Let's stay in Canada. Let's go up to Montreal. I don't know that Tony wants to talk Canadians, but I'm thinking he wants to. So Tony, you're on Sports Night. Welcome. Go right ahead.
9: Hey, thanks for taking my call, man. I was going to talk about Montreal Canadiens and the Knicks, because the similarities are unbelievable. If you look at the Knicks, They're pulling rabbits out of their hats, and everybody undervalued them. And I can say the same thing for Montreal. The Hurricanes were like, yeah, we're going to be playing the Canadiens. We're sitting at home. We ran the table eight games straight. Well, guess what? We have a bunch of kids under 25 years old. Nick Suzuki, he has a stat that most people don't know. He's got 44 assists on go-ahead goals. That leads the NHL. That's ahead of McDavid. And the second one is Hudson in Montreal with 33. So imagine our team has about 6-7 young superstars that are between 19 years old and 22 years old. And let me tell you something. I have a thing. I call in Montreal once in a while, and I talk to the ESPN affiliate TSN in Montreal. I keep yelling at full speed, bring the ring. Well, let me tell you something. In New York, I keep yelling, Brunson the King, bring the ring. And let me tell you something. In Montreal, all we say is bring the cup back to Canada. Bring it home. And you're absolutely right. You should be giddy, because the Flying Frenchmen of the 1970s are reborn by this team. And there's amazing hockey players. And anybody watching NHL tonight and saying that the Canadians don't have a shot, they lost in overtime today by a goal against a team that's supposed to be an NHL superstar team that's going to win the Stanley Cup. I'm hoping to God that the Knicks win, and so do the Canadiens, because I love underdog teams. I like people that keep telling me the Knicks can't win. Guess what? 53% shooting efficiency from the field, and field goal percentage 61, and the record is 10-0 for the Knicks right now, and they score on average 122 points. So you know what? We got two great leaders. You got Brunson in New York, and you got Suzuki in Montreal. Guys, the Knicks will win, and the Canadiens will win. I'm hoping to hell I'm right, but you're right. Canada needs a cup. 33 years since my daughter was born, since we had the cup in Montreal, and I want my daughter to see the cup, because she was an infant when they last won it. But as I say in Montreal, bring the ring. Bring Stanley home. Love you guys. I listen to you every night.
6: Thanks, man. I appreciate it. That's cool. Yep, 1993 was the last time that they won that thing, and I'm sure they're sick of hearing about it. And look, that's going to be a good series. They lost in overtime, like you said, 3-2. The series is tied at one game apiece. Montreal could have easily won that game. They got a rookie goaltender that's not playing like it. Suzuki's got 13 goals in the playoffs. That's a good team, and now they're going back home, and I imagine that it's going to be absolutely crazy in Montreal for Game 3 on Monday night. All right, opens you up. Let's hit as many as we can because we got Lund's last call coming up in about 10 minutes, so I'm going to try to get through as many as we possibly can, so if I'm short with you, no offense. We're just trying to get through as many people as have been calling tonight. Let's go out to Portland, Oregon. That's where Matt is coming up next. Matt's been waiting for a long time. Thank you so much, Matt, for being patient. You're on Sports Night here on Westwood One Sports. Go right ahead, Matt.
10: John, I'll be quick. Thanks for, you know, letting me in here. I hope I can add to the show. Been following your career a long time. You did a great job here, and I'm thankful to reconnect with you. Along the lines, just trying to piggyback on a few things. So glad you addressed Dundon and ownership of it. I cannot root for any team. Their logo looks like an a-hole, for one thing. So why would anybody ever root for that guy? But, you know, go Habs. It's hard to root for the Habs. The Habs are like rooting for the Yankees. That's probably more of Carter's than the lacrosse deal. Speaking of which, Carter doesn't sound like Mr. Cotta. He sounds more like Horseshack. But, you know, if things go bad in Portland here and we lose our freaking team, I might be watching lacrosse with Carter. So, anyway, that's all I got.
6: That's great stuff, man. I appreciate it. Yeah, I was in Portland years ago. It's a great town, man. And, yeah, I hope you don't lose your Blazers because there's so much great history there. Paul Allen passed away. And I don't know how the NBA owners vetted this guy. I just don't get it. He thinks he's paying prices for you know, coaches and Canadian coaches. I think there was a word out there because Jason Kidd's owed $40 million that maybe he'd go there. But he's trying to get an NBA coach for like $1 million. He's cut like 70 jobs if people aren't paying attention to it. He's the owner of the Carolina Hurricanes. And I just don't know how he was vetted to get into the NBA when I'm sure so many other qualified people were there. But I digress. Let's hit Cody in Dallas up next as we continue to jump through as many as we can. Cody, thanks for joining us on Sports Night. The stage is yours, Cody. Go right ahead.
11: I want to talk about Giannis and this upcoming summer. I'm a lifelong Wisconsin sports fan, a huge Bucks fan. Gotta love, you know, just the history with Giannis, and he brought us the championship for the first time in 50 years. Do you think that the NBA is purposely trying to push Giannis to a bigger market? As you were saying, not everything, you know, we can talk about, oh, it's going to be more entertaining for the fans all day, whether it's college football, NBA, NFL, whatever. But money comes above all, and obviously it's going to be much more profit for the NBA if Giannis is playing in New York rather than Milwaukee. Do you think that's a legit thing, or is that kind of just because I've seen some things on like Twitter and such about it, about is it a conspiracy or anything? I know obviously ESPN's in bed with the NBA, and Shams has been tweeting for it feels like 4 years now about, oh, Giannis wants out, but he's still there. So what are your thoughts on that whole Giannis situation?
6: First and foremost, and I appreciate the call, Cody. Thank you very much for waiting. We appreciate it. Look, I'm a conspiracy theorist when it makes a lot of sense. Not that this couldn't be a conspiracy theory, but when I looked at, say, the lottery, which a lot of people think is fixed, well, Washington got the first pick, and not that that's not a large market, as Ben knows, but they wouldn't have given it to Washington. Utah got the second pick. They wouldn't have given it to them. Memphis got the third pick. That's the number one place. I think the Athletic did this, that players don't want to play. So there wasn't a conspiracy theory there. We'll see when they change the new rules. I think Giannis has just reached the end of the line, and he's such a nice guy that he's tried and he's tried and he's tried, and Milwaukee has tried, and they brought in all these different guys. Lillard didn't work, right? Miles Turner didn't work. They've tried, and I think he's wanted to stay, but I think he's at the point where, and this has got to be really difficult as an athlete, you win, you win, you win, and then you go into these depths. And maybe, look, a lot of guys want to be Kobe Bryant who stay or Steph Curry who stays and you go down with a ship. But I just think that there's a lot of frustration there for him. So believe me, I'm as much on a good conspiracy theory as the next guy. But I think in this case, I don't think this one is. So give me your thoughts on that. All right, let's go out to Paul in Apple Valley, which if people don't know this, and I believe this is where Paul is. It's a border town in California. Paul is next here on Westwood One Sports. Hi, Paul. How are you?
12: Good evening. Hi, John, Ben, and Alex. And Alex, we've been monitoring that leak. My work, where I work at, for the last 36 hours, I work for the mother company that purchased ESPN. I won't say the name, but I'm calling about the Steelers. Aaron Rodgers did not play very good last year. Having Metcalf there at the wide receiver, he was off on a lot of targets. I'm hoping that the pickup of Pittman and all the draft pickups they have will improve his offense. And with Mike McCarthy there, I'm a longtime Steeler fan, and I'm just a bit concerned that I don't want to see the Ravens do any better or the Cleveland Browns or the Cincinnati Bengals. One more thing, Giannis needs to be a Laker. LeBron, go to Cleveland. Goodbye, good riddance. The big man in. And Alex, I hope everything's okay, that thing doesn't explode, and they can control that leak. That's all I have. And can you keep me on hold? Because up here in Apple Valley, I don't get reception for your station.
6: Okay. Stay right there. We'll put you on hold, Paul. A couple of different things. I'm not a fan of Aaron Rodgers coming back. I think this, unfortunately, Paul, I'm sorry, but I think the Steelers are 8-9, 9-8. And I think that Aaron, near the end of the year, if he is absolutely telling the truth, and this is actually it, I would have rather, if I was a Steelers fan, have seen either Will Howard or Drew Aller and just kind of see what's going to happen there. I don't think he's worth the trouble anymore. That's just my thought on Aaron Rodgers. I just don't – he can't move in the pocket like he used to move. But Michael Pittman, like you said, is a good piece. DK Metcalf's going to be better because of him. I like Jaylen Warren in the backfield, Freiermuth the tight end. I like this team. They've revamped their offensive line. They've done a nice job over the last few drafts doing that. I just don't think Aaron Rodgers is the player that he used to be, and he's a big pain in the ass. So I don't love that move. And then I forgot what you said for the second.

0: On that Giannis talk, they are in talks with Cleveland, and there is talks of LeBron too. So that's out there, and that's coming. But I want to talk about the guy who said Canadians and the Knicks being underdogs and the Cavs being awful. First of all, Cavs are awful. That was an awful showing for them. But there's no way the Knicks are underdogs in the series. There's absolutely no chance. And the Cavs should have had that first game. And it's all on Kenny Atkinson that first game. And they should have won that game tonight. It was awful to come here to Cleveland and see the Cavs do that and just completely not want to win the game. And it's not the DG Kevin Harden trade. If DG was in that game, he probably would have been on the bench because his foot would have been hurt and everything would have gone down the trail a long time ago. So it would have been, not to the Eastern Conference Finals where we are right now, and it's all on the coach. I think that first game is where we lost this series, and it's awful that the fans of Cleveland are where they are right now, and it's awful. Put it on Kenny Atkinson. He's the guy that lost this series. You go down three games. You go down two games, you come back to Cleveland, and you lose this game as bad as you did today. That first game is the one that decided this game. We were up by 22 points, and he didn't call a timeout until we were down 7. What do you call that? What do you call that? And I'm just the one calling in for the Cleveland fans. This is just as much of a heartbreaker as it is for any other Cleveland fan. Big old heartbreaker, That's what I think. I just want to know what you guys think.
1: Ben, thank you very much. He is our final call of the night here on Sportsnet Westwood Sports, the Westwood Sports app. Said this early in the show. Look, they're going to say this at the end. That first game was a kick in the groinal region, and they just haven't recovered from it. That's just what it comes down to. Is you're up 22 with 7.5 left, and they just said, okay, let's attack James Harden offensively. The Knicks got back in the game, and the last two games, they just can't get it out of their head. I mean, it's pretty simple to me. Look, give the Knicks a ton of credit, especially in game number two when the game was close and they turned the screws defensively, played amazing. But I just don't think Cleveland has recovered from that first game. You're up 22 with 7 minutes left. I think it's a totally different series. Kenny Atkinson, coaches coach, players play. That's kind of my philosophy. But I'm not going to lay it on the coach because James Harden stinks. And when you trade for James Harden, you know what's going to happen in the playoffs. This is going to happen in the playoffs. Cleveland could have dominated, I think, with their size inside. But I think, again, after the game one where they're up 22 points, I just don't think they could get over it. So there you go. Thank you, Ben. Thanks to everybody. Everyone was awesome tonight. And as I said before and shouldn't say again, you've basically been the show tonight. Bravo to you. Very nice work. All right. I will finally do something to earn a couple of shekels tonight, which is that's exactly right. Everyone was great tonight. We will do Lund's last call. Flag football, I think she's right. The 9-9 story. Speaking of 9-9 and the Padres – I think this will actually make Alex upset. The Padres had a great burger and a great name for said burger, but then it got out and they had to change it. All those things. Lund's last call next on Sportsnet on Westwood One Sports and the Westwood One Sports app.
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3: Remember Deshaun Watson? 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And now, the front runner to be the Browns starter. But Shedeur Sanders and Dylan Gabriel are coming for the job. As always, the quarterback carousel in Cleveland is one to watch. Westwood One Sports.
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0: I'm almost sad to leave the show tonight. We had a great time.
1: I don't want to leave.
0: It is Sports Night on Westwood One Sports and the Westwood One Sports app. Alex is here. Ben is here. John Lund with you. We always do the late night version on Saturday, unless my son's graduating college, which was the case last week. And I apologize for that already. So if you weren't here, sorry. You got to celebrate when you don't have to pay a university thousands of dollars and pay rent and do all these different things. He's got a beer habit and, you know, all that stuff. So I'm very happy about that. But, yep, that's what that music means. But you're in luck. You're in luck. If you are still one of the crazies that it's out or up this late, what we do on Westwood One Sports on the late night show, we just replay it until 3 a.m. West or 6 a.m. East, and then somebody comes in and takes over. So if you missed anything and all the great calls and you take over the show and doing all this stuff, we will replay it more at the top of the hour. So you are in luck. All right, let's hit it. The five things you got to know before we jump out of here. Lund's last call.
2: It's time for Lund's last call.
0: All right, a lot of good stuff. I always say that, but I think I mean it this time. Let me start with flag football. I don't know if people saw this week, but the Olympic format, and here's what's really cool about it. Flag football is going to make its official Olympic debut at the 28 Summer Games in L.A., and the sport's going to feature two tournaments, one men, one women, and is being organized in conjunction with the blah, blah, blah Federation of blah, blah, blah. It's going to have NFL players in it. And so to me, it's a five players on the field at one time, 10-person squads. So it's almost going to be, to me, like how the big three is with Ice Cube, where, like, former players are going to play, like Tom Brady tried. And I know we've already got a team, and this is what's going to be fascinating, is, like, this flag football team that we have, the USA football team, flag football team, the official one's really, really good. And a few weeks ago or a month or so ago, time flies, we had some guys. But honestly, I think this is going to be bigger than, like, the spring leagues, flag football. The women's team is going to be really good. I think this is going to be a massive thing. What do you guys think? Flag football, especially with former players? I think it's going to be awesome. And here's the thing. The NFL has agreed to allow active NFL players to play in this thing.
1: That's a win.
0: Active.
1: I would say, too.
0: To play,
1: like,
0: flag ball.
1: I've played a lot of football when I was younger and played little leagues here and there. And then also, the most fun I've ever had was, like, the beer league flag games. Because it's just like, awesome. You're going balls to the wall. You're going out. And it's almost like the ego thing kicks in where you're like, oh, yeah, we're actually competing. I want a gold medal. So this might actually ball out.
0: I think it's going to be cool because they got the former players and they got the current players who want to play. Ben, your thoughts. Could flag football – okay, it's not going to be the NFL, but I think it might be like number two. I think it's going to be cool.
3: Football is always king, so I think if you're putting out a product that has some of the best athletes in the world, like we saw with this like Team USA flag football thing against the NFL players, they're really good. And if you put them on a big stage, big TV, good production, it'll hit.
0: It's going to be fun.
1: Dude,
0: I think,
1: John,
0: it's good.
1: Just
0: I think
1: imagine one of the guys forgets and tackles somebody. Oh, that'd be so fun.
0: That would be
1: so
0: amazing.
1: Fun.
0: Amazing. Number four on the list. Is she right? I don't know if I'm going to say right for doing this. I would probably do this. So when I graduated college, I was a bartender on cruise ships in Hawaii. And if you didn't tip me, we were going to have a problem. So it says a waitress was arrested after locking a table of eight inside a private dining room in a place called Maggiano's, which is an Italian place. It's a chain. She got a zero tip on a $784 check.
1: Oof.
0: So she locked a table of eight inside a private dining room.
1: Oof.
0: Justified or not? Justified or not? Zero tip on $784. She locked them into a dining room. Your thoughts?
1: Okay. You both might dislike me. I'm the type where I'm not going to tip unless you do your job. I don't believe in, like, you know, the guaranteed 15%, because guess what?
0: Right?
1: People at drive-thrus at Del Taco work harder than most of these servers do, where they come by and they're like, here's
0: you
1: your food.
0: You can always fit Del Taco into the
1: show. Oh, God.
0: It's
1: thank
0: quite,
1: you. I had
0: quite
1: to.
0: Good.
1: Thank you so much. Thank you so much. I also have a conspiracy that they stole my thing about bringing the Big Fat Tacos back, but that's for another time. I will say this.
0: Right.
1: Props to her for standing up for herself, and if she did do a good job, little far locking people into a room and holding them hostage. Little crazy.
0: All right. Ben, too far? No tip on 784, locking him into a dining room. Too far?
3: Considering I was a bartender in college as well, I think this is perfectly justified.
1: Stop, dude.
0: Me too. Come
1: Both
0: on,
1: you,
0: zero
1: stop.
0: On 784?
1: What if they didn't do it? Like, what if she was going above and beyond? You know?
0: Yeah, I don't know, man. That's a lot of money.
1: If she was asked,
0: a lot of money.
1: I wouldn't have tipped either. Just saying.
0: This is a good one. I got to get to this one. I didn't know this. Maybe you know this because you're in L.A., Alex, but the Padres concession stand had a burger, and it was called the FTD Burger. So there's a flower company called FTD, but nobody knew what it was called. They've been doing this for years. Well, guess what? It comes out that FTD means F the Dodgers, but they used the real word.
1: Yep.
0: So FTD Burger in San Diego at Padres games is the F the Dodgers, FTD Burger, and now they've got to change the name. Come on.
1: Why?
0: So my question is, should they have to change the name of the FTD Burger?
1: Absolutely.
0: They're going
1: not.
0: To. No, yeah. Come
1: you know
0: on. That's brilliant.
1: They should have stepped it up one more, and then you know how people wrap burgers in like those little papers, like the wax papers? It should have been like a Dodger jersey. That would have been so cool.
0: Oh, that's a good call.
1: You know what I'm saying?
0: That would have been a good call. What do you say? What do you say, Ben? FTD Burger?
3: I would say they should change it to FTD, FTA. F the Dodgers, F them again.
1: I like that. I like
0: You're right. Double it down.
1: Yep.
0: Ho Dads at Petco Park for years. The burger's name is changed today. Come on, man.
1: Lame.
0: That's a great call. All right, I got to be quick. We only got a minute. Joey Chestnut is going to defend his Hawkeye eating title while on probation. He pled guilty to battery real fast because I want to thank everybody. I actually sat through 9-9 next to Joey Chestnut, as you would imagine. Unbelievable. He could have done like the 27-9. It's not only the dogs, it's the beers, and he was doing tall boys. He wasn't doing 12 ounces. He was doing the dog and a tall boy per inning. And like it was nothing. All right, that's it. That's last call. Ben, amazing work as always. Alex, unbelievable work. The calls were great. I really did nothing, but I still demand to get paid. If you missed us, we're next. We're next. They continue because things were so good. You were so good. Thanks to Alex. Thanks to Ben. Thanks for listening. It's been Sports Night on Westwood One Sports and the very downloadable Westwood One Sports app. Let you out
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6: 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Here's what happened on this day in history, brought to you by Troy Animal Clinic, your full-service, family-owned veterinary clinic. 1738, John Wesley was converted at a meeting in Aldersgate, London, as a passage from Luther's preface to the Epistle to the Romans was read aloud. His Methodists became a national force. John rode thousands of miles, often as many as 20,000 a year. It is widely agreed his preaching helped spare England the kind of revolution that occurred in France. 1819, Queen Victoria was born in London. She was one of the British Empire's most influential monarchs. Her ascension to the throne June 20th, 1837, marked a period of scientific, industrial, political, cultural, and military change so significant, it's called the Victorian Age. The last ruler of the House of Hanover, she died 1901. 1830, the first passenger train in the United States began service between Baltimore and Elliott's Mills in Maryland. 1844, Samuel Morse sent his first telegraph message from Washington, D.C. to Baltimore, Maryland. His message simply said, "What hath God wrought?" 1883, the Brooklyn Bridge, designed by John Roebling, opened, connecting New York City to Brooklyn over the East River. At a total of 5,989 feet, it was the largest suspension bridge in the world. 1913, several years before the establishment of the FBI, Thomas Edison announced his invention of the telescribe, designed to record telephone conversations. 1935, the Cincinnati Reds defeated the Philadelphia Phillies during the first Major League Baseball game played at night. 1941, the German battleship Bismarck sank the British dreadnought HMS Hood in the North Atlantic. 1958, United Press International was formed through a merger of the United Press and the International News Service. 1962, astronaut Scott Carpenter became the second American to orbit the Earth as he flew aboard the Mercury capsule Aurora 7. This is the beginning of the Christian Feast of Pentecost, celebrating the descent of the Holy Spirit on the apostles 50 days after Easter. Having birthdays, actor Jim Broadbent of Moulin Rouge, who won an Oscar for Iris, is 77. Emmy Award-winning actor Gary Berghoff of MASH is 83. Hugo Award-winning author Michael Chabon is 63. Actor Tommy Chong is 88. Actor Eric Close of Nashville and Without a Trace is 59. Rock and Roll and Songwriters Halls of Fame composer, singer, 2016 Nobel Prize in Literature recipient Robert Zimmerman, best known as Bob Dylan, is 85. Actress Daisy Edgar-Jones of Where the Crawdads Sing is 28. Actress Allison Hannigan of How I Met Your Mother, Buffy the Vampire Slayer, and American Pie is 52. Singer Patricia Louise Holt, best known as Patti LaBelle, is 82. Actor Alfred Molina of dozens of movies is 73. Director puppeteer of Frank Oz is 82. Actress Priscilla Below Presley is 81. Actress Kristen Scott Thomas of Darkest Hour, Gosford Park, and The English Patient is 66. It happened on this day, May the 24th. 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I'm Doc Kirby reporting for WTBF.
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0: Basketball is a team sport, and the New York Knicks are a significantly better team than the Cleveland Cavaliers, and have now given me not just confidence that they're going to win this series. Look, you're up 3-0. You win game three on the road, 121-108. Duh, I have confidence they're going to win this series. But dare I say it, I have a little more confidence now that the New York Knicks are well-equipped to handle whoever it is coming out of the Western Conference. And coming into both of these conference final series, I don't think I would have said that. It would have felt like the New York Knicks were the favorites to win the Eastern Conference Finals, and it is now or never for the New York Knicks. But now it's gotten to the point where I feel like they can beat anybody. The way they're playing and the way they took care of business in a Game 3 on the road last night to go up 3-0 in this series, and really ever since they came back from down 22 in the final 8 minutes of Game 1, it's not been a particularly close series at all. Not one bit. I think they can maybe win more than just the Eastern Conference Finals now at this point. I'm Elijah Campbell here on Westwood One Sports and the Westwood One Sports app. You can give us a call, 310-840-4910. You can hit me up on Twitter at @E_Campbell3, as always. And first, let's start with the Cavs part of this equation, right? Because two teams played basketball last night. One team showed up and won. One team folded a little bit. Now here, if I'm Kenny Atkinson, the head coach of the Cleveland Cavaliers, you know the situation. Your team knows the situation. You're down 0-2. You're going back home. You have been really bad on the road in these playoffs. These home games are mightily important just to be able to give yourself a shot at maybe a Game 7 on the road where anything can happen, right? It's kind of like the Pistons series, where you got down 2-0 in that series, but guess what? You went home. You took care of business against the Pistons in two straight games. Then you end up winning 2 out of 3 to end the series, with two of those being on the road. You proved something to yourself, but you couldn't have done that if you didn't take care of business in the Game 3 and Game 4. But this Knicks team's better than that Pistons team. The Pistons team was good. They were great defensively, but they had some glaring flaws on offense that were going to keep them from getting to the Eastern Conference Finals. And to Cleveland's credit in that series, they took advantage of it. But you have these two games, the first two games in this Knicks series in the Eastern Conference Finals. You blow the 22-point lead with 8 minutes left in Game 1. You come out playing pretty well in Game 2, but then things got tight and you lost it from there. And the New York Knicks were in total control in the second half. So you're faced with a similar situation. But if I'm Kenny Atkinson, this would have been my message to my team. And once again, I will revert to former Coastal Carolina football coach David Bennett.
1: Doors open. Screen's broke. We need to get a new screen door. But the screen's broke. So you can come in through the screen, but you can't get back out of it. I turn and look. There's a little kitty cat in our kitchen. So I said, what are you doing in here, little kitty cat? By that time, the cat turns, tries to get back out. That screen won't go that way. Cat starts going, meow, all crazy. And I told our players, we need more dogs. Bo's barking in the back. I have to go shut Bo up. Mel's like, what's going on? I said, there's a cat in the house. Cat in the house? I said, yeah, there's a cat in the house. So I told our players, I tried to let it out the front door. Meow, meow. The cat's still going crazy in there. And I told our players, you need to be more like a dog. We don't need a bunch of cats in here, yeah, looking in the mirror. Do I look good? I got my extra bands on. I got my other shoes on. Be a dog. We don't need no meows. We don't need no cats. We need more dogs.
0: It gets me every time. It gets me every time. But that's all. That's what I would have been if I was Kenny Atkinson. That would have been my message right there. You do need dogs, right? And if you are the Cleveland Cavaliers, that's what it takes. These are gut check games, right? When you have your back against the wall, knowing a little bit about NBA history, knowing that no team in the history of the National Basketball Association has gone down 3-0 in a series and come back to win it. No one's been able to pull that off yet. That's in the back of everybody's minds. You don't have to be necessarily an NBA historian to be able to understand that context, to understand how important last night's game would have been. From the jump, there were no dogs out there for the Cleveland Cavaliers. There were none. Historically speaking, you probably would have assumed James Harden would have been that. He was 1-for-7 from three and did turn the ball over 6 times. Donovan Mitchell got his in scoring, but he took 21 shots to get his 23 points. And as good as Evan Mobley played, he scored 24 points. He grabbed 6 rebounds. He still turned the ball over 5 times. And the inconsistency with him still came back to kind of bite him in the butt a little bit. And that's kind of been his problem. But you didn't have anywhere near enough dogs. You did not start off the game with that dog in you. The Cavs gave up 37 points in the first quarter of this game. And that really set the tone for the rest of the action. And really, since the 8-minute mark of the fourth quarter in game one, the Cavs just haven't had any of those aforementioned dogs, especially last night. Because, look, in the game like this, you know what the sense of urgency should be. You got to come out of the gate aggressive. You have to be able to crash the glass, get offensive rebounds, dive on the floor for loose balls, play aggressive defense, and utilize that home court advantage. That home court last night was waiting to explode. You had Travis Kelce and Taylor Swift sitting courtside. You had a packed house. Yeah, the Knicks fans got loud, but it got loud late in the game. You could really hear on the broadcast the Knicks fans that made their way to Rocket Mortgage Arena in Cleveland. They really got loud at the end of the game when they could really sense that everything was under control. But it was a great crowd in Cleveland, and the Cavs never took advantage of it. They never gave them something to use to take over the game and make that an actual impact on this game. They just simply didn't do it. Now, here's Kenny Atkinson, the head coach of the Cleveland Cavaliers, talking about that opening part of the game and why they weren't able to come out and set the tone early.
2: It's hard for me to judge, right? I did think their physicality and energy level was much higher than ours. Kind of just call it what it is. But credit to them. I thought their physicality really got us, you know. They turned us over, you know, early. They were into the ball, very handsy, you know, the whole grab and hold thing, which you know, is part of it. And we struggled to play through that physicality tonight.
0: The two words right there that I thought were the most telling were physicality and energy level. I guess technically 3 words. I can't count. Had a Charles Barkley moment. But physicality and energy level, that should never be a question, right? That should never be an issue, is the physicality and the energy level, especially in a game in which you're down 2-0 in the series. You go into a game 3 in the Eastern Conference Finals knowing that your back's against the wall. You shouldn't be the team that is lacking in energy and physicality level. That should never be the case. Quite frankly, that's inexcusable. Now, you can talk about physicality and grab and hold, and to Kenny Atkinson's credit, he did circle back around to, this is the playoffs, that's what this is all about, that's to be expected, we have to fight through that. But, dude, your team can't do that. And that really tells me all I need to know about the makeup of this Cleveland Cavaliers team. Because when one of the first things you mention is physicality and not being up to the level, not being up to the energy that this game was going to require to win, again, it just tells you what you're made of. And what the Cleveland Cavaliers, despite being a really good basketball team, they're not made of championship stuff. They're not made of the championship DNA. At least not the championship DNA that maybe the New York Knicks have. And that's all the burying of Cleveland that I'm going to do, because there's a winner and a loser in every basketball game and every sporting event. And the Cavs did their part last night to be losers, but to the New York Knicks' credit, they did their part to be the winners, right? One team isn't coming out physical and aggressive, the other team is, and the Knicks were. They were the more energetic team. They were the more physical team. They were better at forcing turnovers. They forced 17 of them last night. They made the Cleveland Cavaliers uncomfortable on offense. They are the ones who did come out and score 37 points in that first quarter, take a 10-point lead to the second quarter, and never gave up the lead since that point. It was a large contrast between what the New York Knicks were to start this game and what the Cleveland Cavaliers were. Josh Hart spoke about this after the game a little bit. Here's Josh Hart talking about how they wanted to set the tone in Game 3 last night.
3: The team never trailed tonight. What does it say about the team, about not taking the foot off the gas and just kind of taking it to them all night?
4: It's an English thing. He's a little different. I think we came out with energy. We knew we had to, especially, obviously, their first home game in this series. Their back is against the wall. You know, the fans ought to be, making noise and cheering and supporting. So we came out aggressive and set a tone from the jump, and we just, continue to play at that pace.
0: Context is important for every game. The New York Knicks understood the context of last night. As the kids would say, the Knicks understood the assignment. And when you listen to Josh Hart right there, you can tell that he understood the assignment for last night. It's to not go into it thinking that you're safe because you're up 2-0. That's not the way to do it. Or thinking that they're just going to lay down and quit. You have to go out there and you have to take it. And I think what you heard from Josh Hart there really embodies what the Knicks did last night. Between the impact of playing hard defense and forcing 17 turnovers in that game, and by the time you got to the fourth quarter, the Knicks had a 17-0 advantage when it comes to fast break points. Fast break points sometimes is just an effort thing, right? Sometimes it is, yes, forcing live ball turnovers because you played great defense, and then you get to go down to the other end of the floor and get an easy bucket. That is a large part of it. But last night, at certain parts of the game, the Cleveland Cavaliers' transition defense was atrocious. And it was an effort thing at that point. There were a few times last night where the Knicks would score in transition or score on the fast break, and it was because the Cavaliers just didn't get back on defense. It wasn't just live ball turnovers in which the Knicks were getting easy buckets on the other end. It was after made baskets. Cleveland would make a basket, and the Knicks just outran them down the floor. That's an effort thing. That's a controllable thing. Sometimes you can't control if Jalen Brunson hits a contested 17-footer when you have a hand in his face. Sometimes that's basketball. Sometimes you just got to chalk it up to, hey, those other guys are getting paid a lot of money to play this sport too. But when you're getting out hustled like that, when they're scoring 17 fast break points and you do not score one by the time you get halfway through the fourth quarter, it tells me all I need to know. I think the final tally ended up being 17-4, but it was, by the time it was all said and done, it was 17-0. By the time the game was essentially over, it was 17-0 in fast break points. That's an effort thing. And when you listen to the contrast of what Kenny Atkinson had to say after the game and what Josh Hart had to say after the game, it becomes abundantly clear as to how last night happened, as to how the Knicks won 121-108 to take a 3-0 lead in this series. The Knicks came out and played like they wanted to prove that they had that dog in them. They wanted to play to get the approval of former Coastal Carolina head football coach David Bennett. That's kind of what they played like. Like, they wanted to get that. And if you watched the game last night with no context, say you're just kind of parachuting in. You hadn't watched the first two games of the series. You don't know who won the first two games of the series. You just know that it is a game three. Maybe somebody is up 2-0. And you just watched that game. Without any of that context, you would have assumed it was the New York Knicks that were down 2-0 in the series, not the Cleveland Cavaliers. And that is what championship teams do. That is what championship DNA looks like in a basketball team. Yes, this New York Knicks team has a lot of players who have never won an NBA championship, but they have that winner DNA too. You can just tell because they've done it in college, right? Karl Anthony Towns was on a team that went undefeated in the regular season in college at Kentucky, and they lost a close game in the Final Four. That was a great basketball team. Karl Anthony Towns has had his fair share of winning before he got to the NBA. Jalen Brunson, Josh Hart, Mikal Bridges, they won multiple titles at Villanova, which takes championship DNA. These guys have it. And now they've had their fair share of shortcomings in the playoffs the last couple years. But it builds up the calluses needed to be able to win at this level. And I think the way they approached the game last night is the perfect example as to how this team has matured over the last few years to acquire NBA-level championship status. They've always had it in them, but now they're getting to apply it. It's looking really good. But more than anything else, though, I think maybe the most important takeaway here for a team like the New York Knicks isn't just the effort that's required to win these games, isn't just the business-like mentality. They're really good at the whole basketball thing. And this is a great basketball team. I opened up this entire segment talking about basketball as a team sport. And right now, there is no comparison between the Knicks and the Cavs as to who has the better team. And it could be anybody that gets these hands, right? When it comes to the New York Knicks having somebody going out there and giving them production that's not considered a star player. Because the Knicks are just consistently getting more from their role players. The same reason that I think the Oklahoma City Thunder are the best team in the National Basketball Association is the same reason that the New York Knicks have been able to win 10 straight playoff games and have not lost a game in a month. Is because their role players step up. Star players get you to the playoffs. Role players win you championships and win you series. And some nights it's Miles McBride hitting threes. Some nights it's Josh Hart scoring when he needs to, scoring 26 points like he did in game two and then doing all of the little things. Sometimes it's Mitchell Robinson and coming out and playing great defense for whatever his name is called, whether he has to play 9 minutes like he did last night or whether he has to play 15. It doesn't matter. Or 20. It doesn't matter. Mitchell Robinson's usually giving you something. But last night, it was a combination of OG Anunoby and Mikal Bridges combining for 43 points on 17 of 25 shooting. I did the math, so you don't have to. It's 68% from the field. And maybe the most unforeseeable one is someone like Landry Shamet coming off the bench, giving you 28 minutes and scoring 14 points and making 4 of 5 of his threes. You think of Landry Shamet, you think three-point prowess, right? His job is to get on the floor and make threes when he's got an open look. It's kind of like Cleveland's Sam Merrill. And Sam Merrill was 2 of 4 last night, only scored 6 points. And in the previous game, in game two, he was 0 for 7. There's a big difference between one team's three-point shooter off the bench coming in and taking care of business and what the other team's three-point shooter that comes off the bench doesn't bring or has not been bringing the last couple of games. He's also played great defense, and that's what Mike Brown talked about last night. I want you to hear from Mike Brown about the importance of what a role player like Landry Shamet did for the New York Knicks last night.
5: Our bench, everybody that came on the floor, they played great minutes for us, but I gotta take my hat off to Landry. You know, we put him on the floor in Josh's spot. They're paying a lot of attention to Jalen. Somebody's going to be open if the floor is spaced, and we're getting off the ball in a timely manner. And literally, because of the way they're playing D, we're just playing conceptually. We're really trying to play fast, trying to space the floor the right way, trying to touch the paint, trying to make quick decisions with the basketball. So our guys are just doing a great job playing out of our concepts, especially when they're blitzing, soft blitzing, kind of zoning up and doing different things defensively. But Landry was huge. And then, you know, on the other end of the floor, he's got to match up with a guy like Donovan Mitchell, which is a tough cover for anybody. And you're not going to stop him, but you got to work your tail off. And Landry's trying to work.
0: Landry's trying to work, and he did it last night again. Not just the three-point shooting, but playing that defense against the other team's star players. That's what you need from your role players, and that's the role player production that it takes to be able to achieve whatever goal it is that you initially set out to do. Again, it's been a month since this New York Knicks team has lost a playoff basketball game, and it's not on accident. They're honestly playing their best basketball at the right time. It's dominant. And it's convincing me enough, at least, that we should not automatically crown whoever wins the Western Conference Finals as the NBA champs. Because whoever gets out of that Spurs-Thunder series, it's going to be an equally hard task to recover and have to beat that New York Knicks team 4 out of 7 times. 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But coming up, a proud NFL franchise finally got their answer to the quarterback situation, and it does absolutely nothing for me. And I'll tell you who and why next as you listen to Elijah Campbell on Westwood One Sports and the Westwood One Sports app.
6: 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Will they take a commanding 3-1 lead? We'll find out. Game 4 is tonight. 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

0: Elijah Campbell.
1: Congratulations, Pittsburgh Steelers. You did it. You at least have an answer as to who will be your starting quarterback. Your long offseason hostage situation is over. But there's a question that remains. Is it really going to matter? Is this going to move the needle for anybody? At least for me, it certainly does not. Yes, it is nice to have an answer to the quarterback situation. And my big thing was, why would you let this guy kind of hold your franchise hostage? But you finally got the answer, and you don't have to trot out Mason Rudolph for week one of the 2026 NFL season. You don't have to try to trot out one of Will Howard or Drew Aller to be your starting quarterback in 2026. You at least have somebody who was the quarterback last year. But it really is doing nothing for me in terms of how I feel about the Pittsburgh Steelers. 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Or you can hit me up on Twitter at @E_Campbell3. Because look, Steeler fans, it's not all doom and gloom. Look, there's a good news and bad news element here. And if you're one of those who wants the good news first, like if somebody comes up to you and says, hey, I've got good news and bad news. Sometimes, if you're like me, you're like, hey, give me the bad news first and then cheer me up with the good news. I know a lot of people are the other way around. They want the good news first. So I'll give you the good news first. And the good news is that I do like the additions that the Steelers have made on offense. They made some free agency signings. They made a trade. I think you at least have a better roster around Aaron Rodgers offensively than what you did last year. I like what DK Metcalf brings you as a wide receiver. I like trading for Michael Pittman Jr. It gives you just another weapon, so it's two solid weapons to kind of lead off or highlight your receiving core. I like the addition of Rico Dowdle as a running back, right? I think Rico Dowdle was awesome with the Carolina Panthers this past year, and I think his career has really blossomed, despite maybe not having that expectation. But I think there's some gas left in the tank of Rico Dowdle. I think that was a great pickup. I love that you drafted a tackle in the first round, something that has a historically high hit rate or a high success rate, and it's somebody who, if he's able to play well early, can maybe protect Aaron Rodgers a little bit, but it'll also help out the run game. I like drafting Jeremy Bernard, the wide receiver from Alabama. I think he could be a Swiss Army knife kind of for this offense, and I do like Mike McCarthy, even though he's not going to have the same tenure as a Pittsburgh Steelers head coach as a Mike Tomlin or as a Bill Cowher or a Chuck Knoll, right? Those guys coached in that franchise for a long, long time. That's a reason why you only had three head coaches since the merger. McCarthy's, I think, going to be there for a good time, not a terribly long time, if all things go well. But I like what Mike McCarthy brings in terms of having his paws on the offense, engineering this type of offense, because he's had a really good history and a good track record of producing offenses that are top five, top 10, every single year. Coaching offense has never been the problem for Mike McCarthy. So I don't actually hate the hire of Mike McCarthy at all. And he's a Pittsburgh guy. I think culturally, he fits in Pittsburgh maybe better than he did in Green Bay or Dallas. And of course, you heard me reel off Green Bay and Dallas. Those are two of the most iconic franchises in the NFL, as well as the Pittsburgh Steelers. You know the guy is not a stranger at coaching in one of those markets, one of those franchises where there's a lot of expectation and historically been a lot of expectation. So I like that. That's the good news. And the good news ends right there. Because here's the bad news, Steeler fans. The bad news is, well, you might not be as receptive to me telling you the bad news, but maybe Mac Miller, my favorite Pittsburgh musician of all time, rest in peace, maybe Mac Miller can give you the first part of the bad news better than I can. It ain't 2009 no more. He's right. It's not 2009 no more. And the reason why that matters is because Aaron Rodgers in 2009 playing for the Pittsburgh Steelers would have been great. Aaron Rodgers playing for the Pittsburgh Steelers in 2019 would have been great. But Aaron Rodgers playing for the Pittsburgh Steelers in 2026 isn't going to look much different than what Aaron Rodgers looked for the Pittsburgh Steelers in 2025, which was just meh. The Steelers were low in the NFL in terms of explosive play rate. They didn't have an explosive offense. A lot of that stems from the quarterback, right? Do more weapons help out in that regard? Yes. Does Michael Pittman help the explosive play rate? Yes. Rico Dowdle can help the explosive play rate. But it's not going to make you from one of the least explosive offenses in the NFL to one of the most explosive offenses, or enough to be able to propel you to where you really want to go, right? The problem that Steeler fans are experiencing right now is they want to win Super Bowls, right? Was it great to win the division last year when the division was a little bit down? Sure. You're going to have the bragging rights of beating the Baltimore Ravens in that dramatic Week 18 game to give yourself a division title and to get a home playoff game. That's great. But it's not like the Pittsburgh Steelers just have been missing the playoffs every year for the last half decade of the Mike Tomlin era. It's the fact that when you do go to the playoffs, you don't have that high ceiling that is able to get you further into the playoffs to where you want to go. You may be a playoff team, but you have not been a Super Bowl caliber team in a while. And I think a 42-year-old Aaron Rodgers isn't the type of quarterback that gets you to that point. It almost feels like a holdover year. And Aaron Rodgers has said this will be his final year. It still just kind of feels like it's going to be a holdover year. It ain't 2009 no more. It's 2026. Aaron Rodgers is north of 40. And if you just watch him last year, too, you can just tell by watching that he's got physical limitations and what they are. The deep ball that he used to be known for isn't reliable anymore. Really, only Cam Ward in the NFL had a lower percentage of throws that traveled more than 20 yards in the air. And he was in the bottom half of the entire league in adjusted completion percentage on those throws. Now, passes from 0 to 9 yards made up 44% of his passes. Almost half of his passes were short passes. And even with DK Metcalf last year, they still dinked and dunked their way down the football field, and it just wasn't good for the overall health of the offense, right? There's a reason that team was last in air yards per attempt, or that they were 30th, again, in explosive play rate. That's been a big issue. And if you want to get to where it feels like you, as a franchise, expect yourself to be, you need more on that side. Defense had ups and downs, but if we're really just talking about the offense here, is it good enough to make you feel like you are going to be a Super Bowl contender? I don't think so. Again, if you had Aaron Rodgers of even 2019, I think you are in really good shape. If we could just turn the clock back and be able to get Aaron Rodgers in 2019 form, not even just 2009, I'll even give you 2019, then I would like this team's chances of getting to a Super Bowl. I would look at them at that point as legitimate AFC contenders. But that's not the case right now. But one thing that's an underrated part, like that's just the raw football stuff, the football side of things. And when we talk about these sports too, sometimes we can get so caught up. I know I get so caught up in talking about rosters and X's and O's and trying to explain the why of what happens on a football field. But sometimes the most inexplainable things or unexplainable things in sports happen because of human psychology. It's easy to kind of look at players and athletes as, you know, stats on a stat sheet or watching them on the football field and just judging them based off what they do or don't do, what they can or can't do on a football field. And we try to explain all of this through the lens of just the football perspective. But with Aaron Rodgers returning and the hire of Mike McCarthy, it does bring in an extra element here of human psychology that if I'm a Steeler fan, it's going to worry me a little bit. I'm going to be a little concerned. And it's not because, oh, well, it's been a long time since they've worked together, right, since Mike McCarthy was Aaron Rodgers' coach. That's not the problem. The problem is that there's still a hatchet that's going to have to be buried here between Mike McCarthy and Aaron Rodgers. It's been very well documented that Mike McCarthy and Aaron Rodgers' relationship soured at the end of their time together in Green Bay. There is no shortage of that. There have been articles written. There have been plenty of things that indicate that those two had quite the falling out and we're just going to expect them to just immediately get over it? They're prideful people. Just take a listen to Greg Jennings. This was in 2019, I believe it was, about 7 years ago. Greg Jennings was on Colin Cowherd's show right after a bombshell article was written on Bleacher Report about the crumbling of the relationship between Aaron Rodgers and Mike McCarthy. I want you to listen to this first clip, right? This first clip is Greg Jennings, who played wide receiver for the Green Bay Packers for a long time. So he was playing as a teammate with Aaron Rodgers and playing for Mike McCarthy as a coach. This is Greg Jennings talking about the just overall disagreements that Aaron Rodgers and Mike McCarthy had on just what to do with the offense.

0: in cluster formations, bunches.
1: Yeah, Green Bay doesn't run those.
0: No, and it's a lot of it had to do with Aaron felt like, you know what, no, let's keep everybody spread out, stationary, so that my cadence can then show me what the defense is wanting and willing to go to and what they're trying to hold their disguises up. And so that's why the offense kind of looked the way that it did.
1: It's not all McCarthy's simplicity.
0: It's not all McCarthy. It's a lot of it. It's one of those give and takes. It's like, okay, do I appease my quarterback or do I do what's best for the other guys that are supporting my quarterback?
1: Okay, there's a clash right there. You heard the obvious conflicts here. Mike McCarthy runs his offense, does things his way, and yeah, Greg Jennings might say, hey, it's not challenging, right? It's not going to challenge you, especially as a quarterback. And Aaron Rodgers wanted a little bit more of a challenge. He wanted to space things out. There's conflict in terms of what the coach wants to do with the offense and what the quarterback wants to do with the offense. And a lot of people in the NFL will just, as quarterbacks, even if you don't agree, you'll go along and do it anyway. But Aaron Rodgers is a little more stubborn than that. Mike McCarthy as a coach, when he's getting that input from Aaron Rodgers, a little more stubborn than that. And if those two men weren't going to work to find that middle ground, that's a cause for concern. That's a cause for the type of fallout that we saw in Green Bay. Do we expect that to just get better in Pittsburgh? That's one conflict. That's one part of it. But Greg Jennings also went on to kind of talk about Aaron Rodgers not following along with the lead of Mike McCarthy.
0: It's fair to a degree. And the reason why I say that is McCarthy was one of those coaches that he gave his players the benefit of the doubt. Like, you police yourself. Like, I don't need to take your money. He would always say, I don't want to take your money. I don't want to suspend you. I'm not going to be petty, but you guys police yourself. And I think sometimes that ends up biting you when your number one guy is really going around saying things that are counterproductive to what you're trying to do. He's not echoing what you're trying to get done in a positive manner. That one guy being Aaron Rodgers. And again, I'm going to defend Aaron on this side. It wasn't just Aaron that was not going around echoing. It was the majority of the guys, because you grew stale of Mike McCarthy and his offense and the way he went about things sometimes. You liked him as a person, as a coach. We thought he was a good coach, but he wasn't the type of coach that was going to just flat out tell you exactly what he was feeling.
1: Don't love the sound of that. That's not the best way to end things. If Aaron Rodgers wasn't willing to follow Mike McCarthy's lead at the end of his tenure in Green Bay, why should we expect him to follow along and those two to be able to work cohesively for 1 year in Pittsburgh? That's the question here. I could talk about Aaron Rodgers' physical limitations on a football field and how he's going to have to change as a quarterback or be more efficient or be able to uncork a deep ball every now and then and or do it more often, right? I could talk about all that stuff. But when there is this human psychological effect and there is this human nature element of coach, quarterback not being on the same page, if it ended like that, and that's what a former teammate had to say about the relationship, I don't know if you can just bank on those two burying that hatchet well enough for the Pittsburgh Steelers to reach the goals that that franchise sets out for itself every single year. And that maybe should be the part where most of the skepticism with Aaron Rodgers and the Pittsburgh Steelers should lie. It's fair for that skepticism to live in just a football-only realm, but from a human interest part of this, there's even more reason to be skeptical that the last year of Aaron Rodgers' career in the NFL probably won't include a playoff game. It's probably fair to say, and I'm leaning this direction, that Aaron Rodgers' last game as a player in the National Football League, if we take his word for it that this is going to be the last year, will not take place in the NFL playoffs. On the other side, one SEC football coach may have thrown shade at basket weaving last week, but now he's putting on a clinic in the subject of loser language. And I'll tell you exactly who that is next.

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0: Fed football coach Steve Sarkisian is putting on an absolute clinic in loser language this offseason. He already threw shade at Ole Miss by talking about transferable credits in basket weaving. And that was one thing, and you can maybe write that off as a one-off, and that maybe it was just funny. But now he's really making a heel turn, to kind of use a wrestling reference here. And I don't like it, because I like Steve Sarkisian. I've cheered for Steve Sarkisian. I honestly find his story to be a little inspirational. As somebody who almost derailed their career completely because of alcoholism and certain demons that a lot of people in America go through, he found a way to redeem himself. He's got a redemption arc that not only do I cheer for, I genuinely respect. But what I don't genuinely respect is the loser language that's coming from it. He's gone to Texas as the head coach after other successful stints, you know, with Alabama, turning himself into somebody who was a bona fide coaching candidate and redeemed himself for the past transgressions. But now he's turning into the villain. Earlier this week, he was talking with Anwar Richardson, and he gave him this absolute doozy of a loser language quote. Quote, "There's a team in our state that plays in another conference that has a schedule that I would argue if I played with our twos and threes, we could go undefeated, and they'll probably make the college football playoff this year," end quote. Well, for those who don't know, this is a pretty not-so-subtle shot at Texas Tech, who ran through the Big 12 last year and made the college football playoff. Meanwhile, Steve Sarkisian and his Texas Longhorns go 9-3, and they did nothing but complain about not getting into the college football playoff. We're going to have to instill some rules here with Steve Sarkisian. First rule, you can't say that you'd go undefeated with someone else's schedule if you lost to a 4-8 team. That's the first rule here, Steve Sarkisian. All right? You have created a couple new rules for us to have to implement as a sports-loving society. Texas had a chance to get to the college football playoff. You weren't punished for losing to Ohio State. You were punished for losing to a 4-8 Florida team that fired their head coach. That's what you got punished for. And if you lost to a 4-8 football team, I don't care what conference they're in. I do not care if they're in the SEC, Big Ten, SWAC, MEAC. I don't care what league they're in. You lose to a 4-8 team, you cannot complain about somebody else's schedule and say that you would have gone undefeated. Automatic disqualifier. Maybe if you only lost one game and it was to a really good team, if you only lost that Ohio State game, then sure, maybe I can accept schedule watching. But I can't accept it right here, Steve, because you lost on the road to a team that was 4-8. So to say that you would have gone undefeated with Tech's schedule is crazy talk. To say that you would have done it with your twos and threes is downright delusional. And it reeks of jealousy. And loser language. Loser language isn't just making excuses and blaming referees for your downfalls. That's usually my golden loser language example. It's also jealousy. This type of jealousy and schedule watching is also loser language. And Steve Sarkisian was putting on a clinic in it. It's kind of like that person in your life, and I think we all know that. You're thinking of somebody right now who just can't be happy for anyone, right? They always got to find a way to discredit them in one way or another. Like, there's always somebody maybe at where you work who, if somebody else gets a promotion, they think they were the ones who deserved it. Or somebody else achieves something, and immediately somebody has to discredit it. We all know that person. Don't be that person, Steve. You're being that person right now. Rule number two. I'll introduce my man Tom Hanks here for rule number two.
1: Are you crying?
2: No.
1: Are you crying? Are you crying? There's no crying. There's no crying in baseball.
0: But Tom, no. In this instance, it's not no crying in baseball. There's no crying on a yacht, right? Because Steve Sarkisian, in the landscape of college athletics, lives on a yacht. And you can't cry on the yacht. You got it made better than anybody else in college sports. You're in the SEC, so you get to take the SEC money. You have all the resources because you're coaching at the University of Texas, brother. You are at one of the wealthiest collegiate athletic departments in the country, across all sports. You have every resource you could ever ask for. anything that you want at Texas, you can get. So complaining about somebody else, another school's policy when it comes to accepting transfer credits, I don't want to hear that. When it comes to complaining about a schedule somebody else plays, I don't want to hear that. I don't want to hear any of it. If you want that type of schedule, you want to play Texas Tech's schedule, go get a rowboat and get off the yacht. Go back and play in the Big 12 and leave your fancy yacht. Oh, and you know what? If you really have a problem with Texas Tech's schedule, maybe you as the head coach at Texas shouldn't have been 17-10 in the Big 12 when you had a chance to play it. But coming up next, in the second hour of the show, one NFL team desperately needs to hit up Stephon Diggs after one of their most relied upon receivers failed the ultimate stupid test. And I'll tell you who that is next on Westwood One Sports and the Westwood One Sports app.
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19: Running out to the 10, 15, 20, 25, 30, 35, 40, 45, 50, 45. There it goes, Davis. Oh, my God. Davis is going to run it all the way back.
20: Here comes Iguodala, 2-on-1 to find Curry, get it back. Iguodala puts it up. Oh, LeBron tracked him down and made the rejection. Huge, huge defensive play by the four-time MVP.
21: Westwood One presents Elijah Campbell.
0: Rashee Rice, the Kansas City Chiefs wide receiver, failed the ultimate stupid test. And now it's the Chiefs' problem. But I do have a solution. And that solution is to sign Stephon Diggs. 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Is the phone number to call or text, or you can hit me up on Twitter at @E_Campbell3. Look, Rashee Rice has been a problem for the Kansas City Chiefs the last couple years, right? With his early season suspension last year, already a distraction, already an issue the team had to work around following his original offseason issue, which was the reckless driving incident that left a few people injured in Dallas, a completely avoidable situation. That was already a distraction. That was already an issue. And now he can't pass a drug test while on probation and has to spend 30 days in jail and is going to miss OTAs. It's absurd. The drug test that you take when you're on probation, right? Like, I'm no prude here. I don't mind anybody in their spare time partaking in what Rashee Rice was partaking in the smoking of marijuana. That's not nowhere near as big of a societal problem as we have in 2026. That should be the least of our concerns. However, when you are on probation, that is a concern of yours. You know they're going to test every month whenever you have a meeting with your probation officer. You know that's the case. And when you know that's something you have to do, then you should do what it takes to be able to pass the test. And remember, this isn't a test you study for. The only studying you have to do is just not smoke weed. That's all you got to do. This isn't difficult. This is not rocket science. This is not a drug test they give you on probation. It's the stupid test. And if you think you have what it takes to just be able to do what you've been doing and get away with it, you're not going to. You'll learn a lesson the hard way, you'll violate your probation, and it's an immediate 30 days in jail. And what did Rashee Rice do? Failed the drug test. It is going to miss OTAs because he's got to spend 30 days in jail. This is becoming an issue for the Kansas City Chiefs, and it's certainly not worth it. All he had to do to be able to get back to OTAs and be able to still do his job while on probation is do the one thing that Stephen A. Smith tells you to do.
22: Stay off the weed.
0: Stay off the weed. Thank you, Stephen A. That's all he had to do. That's all he had to do, Rashee Rice. You're not in a position that other people are in. In the NFL now, it's a lot different. They aren't testing for it anymore, right? That was the shiny carrot that the NFL owners could dangle in front of the Players Association to allow them to, or to at least make them consider playing that extra 17th game that we've been playing for a few seasons now. Very well documented that you can do this in the NFL now, but you can't do this when you're on probation. The rules of the National Football League and the laws of the United States government are a little bit different. You can't do this on probation. You can't be on the weed, or at least, have it reflect on a urine test when you're on probation. None of this is overly difficult, Rashee Rice. But now it's the Chiefs' problem. Now Rashee Rice failing the stupid test has officially become the Kansas City Chiefs' problem. And quite frankly, I don't think he's good enough to be able to make up for it. The Chiefs really should just kind of cut ties and quit having to deal with this level of headache because it's become a headache. I introduced a new rule in the last segment. I wanted to introduce another rule in this segment, right? New rule time. I call this the Josh Gordon rule. Because Josh Gordon, former Cleveland Browns wide receiver, famous for not passing the urine tests back when you couldn't do this in the NFL and back when, multiple failed tests could result in a long suspension. He was famous for having 2 years of drug-related suspensions. But you know what? I never blamed the Cleveland Browns for trying to see it through. You know why? Because Josh Gordon was really good. When you are that good and you have a season like Josh Gordon had back over a decade ago, I can maybe understand giving him a longer leash, right? All he's got to do is just pee clean and he's going to be fine. You can get him out there for a monster season. So Josh Gordon's kind of the standard. That's why we're naming the rule after him. You have to at least be as productive or mildly as productive as Josh Gordon was in order to earn that type of leeway, right? If you don't reach that Josh Gordon level production, then you're not worth the devil's lettuce tax, right? 87 catches, 1,646 yards, 9 touchdowns. That's what Josh Gordon had as a season before his initial suspension. Now, if you look at Rashee Rice, now again, we're comparing this to 87 catches, 1,646 for yards in 9 touchdowns. Rashee Rice's best season was 79 catches for 938 yards and 7 touchdowns. The last 2 years combined, he has 77 catches, 859 yards, 7 touchdowns. Yes, I know injuries are a part of it, but your availability in production is a big part of your production. So congratulations, Rashee Rice. Let me be the first to truly congratulate Rashee Rice for failing 2 different tests. Not only did you fail the probationary drug test, but you failed the first ever Josh Gordon test. Time to hit the road. But now, if you're the Kansas City Chiefs, you're in a championship window right now. You've got to be able to make up for the production that Rashee Rice would have given you. Yeah, you can still play him, but it's not worth the headache. Here's the thing. It's not worth the headache because I don't know if you can trust him to be able to do what he needs to do in the offseason to just ensure that he's on a football field. I don't think you can trust him in that regard. And because of that, it's not worth keeping him on the team. But my solution is simple. Just sign Stephon Diggs. Stephon Diggs is still a free agent. The New England Patriots cut him. And yes, I know he has his own set of certain off-field things, but you know what he's never been? To my knowledge, I don't think he's ever been suspended for any of that. Yeah, he can be a little bit of a diva, the same way most wide receivers are, but you can live with that. I don't think the video of him on the boat in, 2025 is the same distraction it would have been in 2005. It turns out Stephon Diggs wasn't the biggest distraction the New England Patriots were going to have. But what Stephon Diggs would bring on a 1-year deal, sign him for a small 1-year deal, talk him into, hey, you're coming in on a championship window. But what he brings is awesome production. He was awesome last year for the New England Patriots, was by far the most feared weapon in that passing game. He had over 1,000 yards. He had 12 yards per catch. But it's also seemingly a great fit with Patrick Mahomes. Because here's the thing about Stephon Diggs that in 2025, I really liked. He was elite on crossing routes. If you really get into a lot of the NFL next-gen stats and you really take a deep dive into the deeper numbers, the more granular numbers on what Stephon Diggs did in terms of production last year, you'll find that he was great on crossing routes. He was great in certain situations. He was great down the sideline, right? If a crossing route goes to the sideline and you have to make a tight window throw, he's going to catch it. Stephon Diggs does a couple of things that are very valuable. He's a great route runner. He gets himself open. And when you throw the ball to him, he's going to catch it. And guess what the Chiefs need more of? Reliable pass-catching weapons when you get to a third and eight. If it's third and eight late in the game and a gotta-have-it conversion, you can trust that you can put Stephon Diggs on a crosser and he's going to get himself open. And with a catch rate of almost 90% on those crossing routes, you can almost guarantee he's going to catch the ball when you throw it to him. It's the only two things that I really require in a wide receiver. Can you get yourself open? Can you catch the football consistently and reliably? He does both of those things. Some receivers are just really good route runners, but maybe they don't have the best hands in the NFL. Good enough to get into the NFL and still stay employed, yes, but that's not maybe their specialty, is contested catches. Or I think you should be one of the other things. If you're not a great route runner, you have to at least be able to be a good contested catch guy, a 50-50 catch guy. You have to be able to do one of those two things, and if you can be both, then I can really trust you to be a part of my offense. Stephon Diggs can do both, again, especially on the crossing routes. And we know what Patrick Mahomes is in terms of his mobility. He's great at throwing on the run. He's great at rolling out to his right or even to his left and being able to find somebody open in the middle of the field, especially on crossing routes. Remember, what's the best thing that Patrick Mahomes and Travis Kelce did in their entire reign of terror in the AFC? A play breaks down, Patrick Mahomes has to scramble a little bit, and he's going to find Travis Kelce on a scramble play in the middle of the field somewhere, because Kelce's great at finding ways to get himself open when a play breaks down and the football becomes more jazz than symphony orchestra. They're great at that. Stephon Diggs seemingly would fit like a glove with what they want to do. So not only is this, you know, getting an upgrade at wide receiver, this proposal here that I'm giving the Kansas City Chiefs isn't just getting an upgrade at receiver because one of your wide receivers has become a constant off-field headache for the past couple of years. But it's also a good fit with what you do. And in football, that's a big deal, right? You have seen plenty of instances. I think we could all summon an example or two in our minds as to a team making an offseason acquisition and it being a great player, a really good player, but maybe because of scheme or maybe because of just playing style, maybe it doesn't necessarily fit with the overall mission of the team and it doesn't fit with the system that's in place. And the production that occurs after that isn't necessarily reflective as to how good it seemed when it initially happened. One of those things that seems like a good idea, but just because of football things, it did not end up coming to fruition the way you thought it would. I wouldn't see that as the case with Stephon Diggs. I could see this as being a good fit between wide receiver skill set, and the offense that he would be thrusted into. I don't find that to be really much of a problem at all. And here's why the Kansas City Chiefs have to do this, right? A move like this would be mightily important. Because the Kansas City Chiefs championship window is closing. This is probably the last year you're getting with Travis Kelce. They're kind of under the radar right now because they went 6-11 last year. And if you just looked at the record and you looked at the scores and you just followed along casually throughout the season, you might look at them and say, yeah, 6-11 after a Super Bowl loss, after the amount of years this team has spent terrorizing the AFC and always appearing in the conference championship game every single year and winning 3 Super Bowls and going to a couple more, you can look at the Kansas City Chiefs as maybe a dynasty in decline. And I think that's reasonable, right? I think just on the surface, being 6-11 last year, losing all the one-score games that you won the year previously, can be looked at as a dynasty in decline. There is some truth to the window of opportunity here for Kansas City to get one more Super Bowl closing a little bit more. As each year goes by, the window closes a couple more inches. And eventually you run out of inches and the window is slammed shut. And here's the thing, you never know when that window is shut until it is shut. What Stephon Diggs could do is help you limit the amount of time, limit the inches that that window goes down. You can keep it open. It's mightily important this year for the Kansas City Chiefs to be able to take advantage of the window they have. Because eventually the NFL salary cap gods will come for you someday. And they've already had to make some salary cap-based decisions, like trading Trent McDuffie, right? The Kansas City Chiefs don't want to have to invest in the defensive back position. You saw them with Snead a couple of years ago trading him to the Tennessee Titans. They didn't want to pay him the money that he would have been owed in the open market. Same thing for Trent McDuffie. They got out ahead of that and got draft picks from the Los Angeles Rams in return. The great productive players you have right now, you're not going to be able to keep forever. And those are smart moves. You're trying to do everything you can as a franchise to preserve that championship window. Adding Stephon Diggs can be a big part of that, right? The NFL parity machine eventually wins out and closes your windows. Right now, Rashee Rice is making their offense a little bit more worse. It's making their situation a little bit more. That question mark on offense is a little worse, because if you look at the team right now and you look at the roster, you love the addition of Kenneth Walker at running back. You still like what they have on the offensive line. You still like whatever Travis Kelce can bring you at his age and this stage of his career. And Patrick Mahomes is still Patrick Mahomes, and I still trust that Patrick Mahomes is going to be one of the best quarterbacks in the National Football League when he is fully healthy and returned from his initial ACL injury. But you look at the roster and you say, do they have enough at wide receiver? Is the offseason headache of Rashee Rice and Xavier Worthy enough to make you feel good about the weapons? Headache aside from Rashee Rice, you're going to need more in that wide receiver room anyway. It only makes sense to be able to make this happen. And here's the thing. You can just sign him for a year. Honestly, I don't think you should sign Stephon Diggs for multiple years. This is just a mightily important year because of where you're at with that championship window. We'll go to the text line, 310-840-4910. Noel in Knoxville says, do the Chiefs even have enough salary cap space to sign someone like Stephon Diggs? They don't have a ton of salary cap space. If you go to SpotTrack, it's going to say that their available space here with what they have with the 51 guys that are projected to be on the roster. That website says there's about a smidge over $5 million. You're going to have to be able to really Play-Doh this thing up, right? Here's what I mean by that. Salary cap in the NFL is kind of like Play-Doh a little bit. You have a cup of Play-Doh, and there's just a certain amount of Play-Doh in there. And it does kind of follow some Newtonian physics laws of this matter and this Play-Doh can't be, you know, created or destroyed completely. You can mold it different ways. You can make it fit in certain spaces depending on how you mold it. And with the Stephon Diggs situation, yeah, you might have to sign him to a one-year $7 million because $2 million can be freed up if you cut Rashee Rice. So you can maybe sign him to a one-year $7 million deal, but just load that sucker up with incentives. Funny money is more prevalent in the NFL than maybe any other salary cap sport, because there are plenty of teams that operate over the salary cap, but they find ways to be able to make it work. Now, it's not the greatest long-term solution if you look at a team like the New Orleans Saints, who had a championship window in the late 20-teens and going into 2020. They had a team and a core and a roster that was good enough to win a Super Bowl, but when you sign everybody to big deals, eventually you're going to have to be able to sign nobody else, and you're going to have to bank on your draft picks to be able to bring you the value needed to win the Super Bowl. The Saints never got to the Super Bowl. They paid everybody. They got in salary cap hell. They kicked that can down the road as long as physically possible, and it bit them in the butt. And now you see them kind of stuck in a little bit of mediocrity right now. That's the perfect example. That franchise and that team is the perfect example as to what happens when you do procrastinate on taking care of some of the salary cap stuff if you decide to sign everybody that you can to big deals. It really puts you in a bind. So you have to be creative with it to be able to take advantage of the window of opportunity that you have right now. Again, it's a lot like Play-Doh. And if the Chiefs can really Play-Doh this thing out with Stephon Diggs, maybe convince him to take less money, even coming off of a 1,000-yard season, that's the challenge here. I'm not saying it's automatic and guaranteed. It's going to take some convincing, and it's going to take having to maybe throw a lot of incentives or different other bonuses in there for very easily achievable benchmarks. But if you're able to do it, if you can look at everybody in the front office and you get the money people involved and you figure out a way in which this can happen, you have no choice but to make it happen. At this point, with the headache you have with Rashee Rice, you've got to get this done if you really want to be looked at as one of the elite contenders in the AFC. I think they are anyway. But then you start getting a little closer to the point where you can eliminate all doubt that you are. 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But coming up, I'll tell you how the San Antonio Spurs can save their season tonight against the defending champs next, as you listen to Elijah Campbell on Westwood One Sports and the Westwood One Sports app.
21: 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Will they take a commanding 3-1 lead? We'll find out. 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
26: Welcome to The Rabbi and the Reverend, featuring Rabbi Daniel Cohen and Reverend Greg Dahl, broadcasting live from Stanford, Connecticut. Today, they will begin a lively conversation about faith, life, and culture from their respective faith backgrounds. Between the two of them, they represent about 40 years of experience serving synagogues and churches. But more important, they share a friendship and many faith convictions. And now, the Rabbi and the Reverend.
27: Welcome to the Rabbi and the Reverend. My name is Rabbi Daniel Cohen, and it is good to be back with the Reverend, the esteemed Gregory Dahl. How are you?
28: I'm doing well, Rabbi. It's good to be back together. It's been a while. So, good to hear your voice, and looking
27: hey,
28: forward
27: you too.
28: To the conversation.
27: So, I got a question for you, because it has been a while. Like, all right. We're in the midst right now, you know, about a couple months into 2026, and I do want to talk a little about the messages that are on your heart and mind that you wanted to convey to your congregation in 2026. I know you didn't expect that coming, but what you want to convey to them is probably something that you want to convey to our audience. So, look, you can ask me the same question, but I'm curious. This is a show about life, spirituality, intention. What's been in your heart and soul that you're trying to talk to your congregation about it at this time of year?
28: Well, that's a great question. Boy, it's a loaded one too. Okay. Well, I'll tell you what's going on. Well, so beginning in the fall, we began to give our undivided attention to really the most central teaching in the New Testament, which is Jesus's famous Sermon on the Mount. And so we've been working verse by verse through its three chapters, verse by verse, and it's so dense and so powerful. And we're really grateful to be in it, because it just seems like there's so much confusion right now in our culture of what it means to live out a life of faith. We got these competing camps. And so we just thought to ourselves, maybe we should just let Jesus speak for himself. Everybody else is saying, this is what we said, or this is what we're supposed to do, how we're supposed to live. So we kind of just said, all right, let's put out the unvarnished version of this and just let him speak for himself. And it's been, it's been really, really powerful. And people, I think it's reflective of what's going on in our society. We've talked about as a pastoral staff, we're not quite at COVID levels of anxiety, but it's pretty high. And as you know, when things go south in the culture, our business goes north. And we've sort of seen nothing like it. Like in the beginning of the fall, we're like standing room only in the congregation. And I think it's because, I think because like it feels like the ground beneath people's feet is shifting in such unsettling ways that they're, again, like COVID, like looking for handholds. Where is this going? What's happening? There's so much chaos right now, and they're looking for answers. So they want to know, hey, which, you know, which path really does lead to healthy, you know, happy, you know, life-giving places. And so this is where, that's kind of where we're at. And so grateful to be in that spot in terms of what we're teaching and learning about sort of a different, very different way to live life. And the final thing we'll say, like if you take Jesus' Sermon on the Mount and you just lay it down beside just conventional ways that, you know, we're taught to live, it's really like fully inverted, just completely upside down kind of way of living. And so I think it's been, anyway, I hope it's been reorienting in a good kind of way. So that's where we're at. So,
27: well, it's interesting because in many ways, although we're obviously in a synagogue, not going to do Jesus' Sermon on the Mount, as you can imagine. That's not our text.
28: Seriously?
27: What was that? Yeah, seriously. I know you are. You're a good man. But what you said before, I think is important, that faith offers a countercultural message.
28: Yep.
27: That here and need to hear, and helps them gain a sense of perspective in a world that is upside down and that really causes a lot of anxiety and despair.
28: Yep.
27: And people need the faith, and that's why you're saying, you know, people are coming in. We're also seeing, you know, a tremendous amount of growth. People want to return back to their roots to try to cultivate faith and joy and connectivity within their young people, but also in general, like they're looking for socialization. You know, we're living in the world of the bowling alone. Like I feel very much on my own, and you come to the synagogue or the church for community. Yeah. So all these things are, you know, so interesting. You know, again, the religion may have been done, you know, thousands of years ago, but the human condition doesn't change.
28: Right.
27: And there's a lot that religion does to help people find that faith, find that fortitude, calm down the outside noise to find some inner peace.
28: Yeah, absolutely. And it's the most fundamental stuff, Rabbi, that is, you know, it's part of what both of our traditions teach. And somehow, you know, it gets lost in the midst of the busyness and the distractedness and also hearing different messages that either drown it out or dilute it. And I think people are coming back and like, oh, wow, this is like the 100-proof version of what is, you know, sort of truth for living and has such deep resonance in us that this really is, as hard as it is sometimes to hear this stuff, it really does have the deep ring of truth for us. And so people are, we're amazed at how people are grabbing a hold of this and saying, I really need to reorient my life centered again in my faith and these teachings, which I know are true because they're timeless. And anyway, so I think we're probably backing along the same path.
27: Yeah. What's also fascinating is, you know, I know we've talked about it, and finally it's getting some traction, but I've been hard at work on this new book that I'm working on with Alan Easton. And one of the pivots that I've made in the book is, as opposed to just thinking about principles for good living and emerging from local sports celebrities, I'm really taking it from the angle that the diminishment of faith in our country has led to a lot of anxiety, division, you know, people not being self, they're being more self-absorbed than transcendent. Yeah. So it's interesting. And I talk about it in terms of, you know, the book's needed now. Clay Christensen, who is, I think we've mentioned him, a professor at Harvard, who talks a lot about, you know, moral failure. He said, look, we should mourn the loss of any house of faith because democracy was founded on the belief that you don't need to have people just be motivated by external regulation, but it should be by inner motivation and a sense of higher calling that people will rise higher because they believe that life has a purpose and they're called to something unique and that they'll see people, you know, in the image of God. So I do think that faith is needed now more than ever, besides the anxiety piece, but to give people a sense of a meaning and to really try to unify our world as opposed to trying to everyone get in their corners.
28: Yeah, for some of the most fundamental things that we teach about love and forgiveness and grace and mercy and are becoming so important now with the society. It feels so fractured. I mean, ironically, you know, a week ago or 2 weeks ago, you know, probably it's funny because it's the part of the Sermon on the Mount that's often said that for which Jesus is most recognized and also most resented. And it's about his call to love our enemies. And it's so challenging and it's so convicting. And the examples that he provides for us, you know, in teaching about this, but it's so radical, Rabbi, and again, so countercultural, and even feels, you know, sort of counterintuitive, you know, to your own interior life. But you realize it really is the path that leads to, you know, wholeness and shalom and reconciliation and healing, not just in our personal lives, but, you know, in our collective lives. And this whole, it's the teaching about loving your enemies and also, you know, the teaching against any sort of retaliation stuff that goes on in our personal lives. And people, you know, everyone's like, wow, do we ever need that? So
27: Exactly. Well, I definitely, you know, it's interesting because when I asked the question, I didn't know where you were going to go, but I'm not surprised it's where you're going to go. And, you know, when I talk about it in the synagogue, I'm always, you know, obviously looking for every week new ideas. It's not like we do series here that we're focused for the whole fall. Mm-hmm. But I'm a big believer that I want people leaving the synagogue feeling hopeful, feeling that they can accomplish something, that your contribution matters. To me, that's also a piece of it. Maybe we can talk about that. And one of the dangers in our world today is feeling a sense of what can I do? Like, I just throw my hands up. And that's a very... it's emasculating and it's depressing, and that's not what God believes. So let's talk about that a little bit more. It's a really powerful idea. So I can't believe we're actually back. Thanks for joining us on this segment of The Rabbi
28: and The Reverend.
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0: Welcome back to the second segment of The Rabbi and the Reverend. We're glad you've joined us today. It's a very, very rainy, cold day in Connecticut. I hope it's warmer where you are. Rabbi, if I had to cast my vote for the weather that I like the least, it would be 35 and rainy, like it is today.
1: Like right now, I know what you mean. I know.
0: For the rain, we need it, but it's an ugly day in Connecticut. Well, we're glad you've joined us, and we've been away for a bit, so we are catching up again and just talking about really what's going on in our world and how our faith can inform the way in which we live out our lives in a world in the midst of things that are challenging and sometimes feel chaotic. So I think we're both grateful, immensely grateful for the gift of our faith and our faith traditions that give us anchors and handholds and steady us in the midst of our faith. And also, I would just say, Rabbi, that I think what we also have in our faith is that what we kind of share together is, and I wasn't going to mention this, but we also have a belief in, the fancy term is the immutability of God.

0: an anchor for our souls and our lives, which we're grateful for.
1: Yeah, no question about it. I mean, if God, and I was talking to somebody about this also, who struggles in the sense that they get angry at people very easily. I mean, relatively easily. So I said, look, you have to learn how to look at other people the way that God looks at people.
0: Yeah.
1: You know, everybody is created in God's image, and there's a beautiful insight from a rabbi about 500 years ago, and he said, look, the essence is walking the ways of God, and when a person wakes up in the morning, thank God, God doesn't say, well, because yesterday you used your eyes that I gave you to look at the wrong things, or used your mouth to say things that I disagree with, I'm not going to give you the power to use them. God is gracious. God is forgiving. And, you know, we benefit from that. So we should also then give other people the benefit of the doubt and know that there is God in them as well. And that's an important perspective on life. King David says, God is before me always. It's not just a recognition of, you know, the transcendent almighty God is in front of me. When I'm listening to another human being, God is very much present in that person as well.
0: Yeah, it's true. It's amazing how often you raise such a good point that we talk about constantly. I think about it all the time, Rabbi, about seeing people in the image of God. How critical that is right now, where the tendency right now is just to completely demonize and vilify anyone who disagrees with us. And this is particularly along political lines, but you know, it goes into other areas of society, and when we see people with that, you know, with those lenses on, as beautiful and valuable and of infinite worth and worthy of respect and love, that's a game changer in terms of having a perspective in a world where it's so easy to kind of get pulled into this centrifugal force of hatred and anger and, you know, and bitterness and diminishment of people just because they have different beliefs than we do and not see the big picture. So unfortunately, I think as a society, we've been sort of kind of sucked into that world and trying to find a way out of it.
1: Yeah, there's no question about that. I think that, you know, that's also where people come to us to find ways to build those bridges back. Again, it goes back, like you said before, like people come in, they're feeling despair, anxiety, and so faith helps them. They also feel a sense of disconnection with others, and, you know, the teachings of faith remind us to be able to also recognize that, you know, there are ways to come together. You know, and to be more united and things like that. And faith helps you look at the world that way as well.
0: Yeah, it's so true. You know, it's interesting what's going on right now, because I appreciate what you just said. That's true, like the breakdown of community as a result of this, the breakdown of families, tragically, as a result of all of this. And so where people are retreating to their own corners, and we both know that's like, emotionally and psychologically and spiritually so unhealthy. So that's that's happening right now. There's an interesting, I mean, I don't know if you might have already been looking at this, particularly as you're writing your book, but there's a Harvard project, I think it's called the Human Flourishing Project or something like that. Have you been reading this thing at all?
1: What is that? But I've heard about it. Human Flourishing?
0: It's something where they're saying, here are the things that we need to flourish as human beings, and I think it's partly a response to what's going on in the culture, but they're tapping into religious resources and laying hold of these traditions that they know are so important and can be so helpful. And it's the things that you and I know about. I mean, talking about like things like language, like love and grace and forgiveness, and how important these things are. And it's amazing sort of to hear that from an academic institution, a non-sectarian at that, to talk about this, identify within our traditions the things that we so desperately

0: we need right now.
1: Yep, yep. No, 100%. That's, you know, something that the answers are there, but not everybody's thinking about the answer, you know?
0: Yeah. So, I don't know where this goes, but I'm grateful, you know, that oftentimes when things get difficult in life, unfortunately, that's when people will start looking for help. And that helps, hopefully, is, as the psalmist says, you know, we'll look unto the hills and recognize where our help comes from. And I think that's often what happens, as you've heard me say. It's usually not until we're on our back that we're actually looking up. And I think
1: no, 100%.
0: What they're on their back right now and looking up for help.
1: Yeah. Well, that's the key, man. We got to keep God front and center even when there's no crisis, but just to know that God's always there with us for sure.
0: Amen.
1: Yeah. Go ahead. You finish it up.
0: Tell us where you are right now, and you can start because I know we're coming to the end of this segment, but you asked me the question at the beginning, and I'd like to hear a little more from you in terms of sort of what's percolating in you. And
1: I will. Let's do that on the next segment, for sure, of the Rabbi.
0: And the Reverend.

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0: Welcome back to the third segment of the Rabbi and the Reverend. Again, we're glad you've joined us today. Rabbi and I are getting caught up a little bit.
1: That's right, been way too long.
0: We're just talking about some of the resources our faith offers us when life gets challenging. And so he asked me a question about what's sort of been, you know, swimming around in me since the beginning of the year, and do I have a sense of where we're going as a community of faith? And so I'm going to just toss that question back to him and hear what's going on in your head and heart in 2026 so far, Rabbi.
1: Wow. Well, by the way, I never thought you'd ask the question. I appreciate that. You know, it's interesting. I'll tell you, like, what's on my mind right now. It's something I've been thinking about. I'm talking about it, actually, this week, which kind of was a new idea for me. You know, one of the main themes in the Bible, in the book of Exodus, is in the post-Sinai moment, God says to Moses, I want you to build a sanctuary, a house for God. That's the original source of this idea. God says, build a sanctuary and I will dwell within you. Not in the building, within you. So it's interesting that, you know, again, the whole concept there, according to Nachmanides, he says that God was trying to create a portable Mount Sinai experience. That rather than think about the fact that I have to go to a mountain to find God, you know, God will come to you. Like, God will be present in your life. But the whole idea behind the tabernacle, it's something that is very counterintuitive. Moses says to God, what do you want me to build, a tabernacle? You're infinite. You're everywhere. Mm-hmm. Like, how in the world can I create a physical structure that can contain you?
0: Yeah.
1: And God answers in the following way. God says, I disagree with you, Moses. He says, I will constrict myself within the physical world. In Hebrew, there's a term called tzimtzum. I don't know if you ever looked it up. Tzimtzum, T-Z-I-M-U-M. You look it up. Tzimtzum means that God says, I'll contract myself to create the possibility for you connecting with me, not by leaving the physical world, but by finding me within the physical world. And that's what's happening with the sanctuary. But then God says one other thing. He says, the only way that you can find me in the physical world is if you also exhibit some level of self-restraint, if you hold yourself back a little bit. The notion of, and that's why in the very beginning of time, God says, if you want to find me in your life, you'll find me in the places where you withhold your instinct and you act in a way that's not what do I want, but what does God want. Very beginning of Genesis, God says you can eat from all the trees in the garden, but there's one tree that I don't want you to eat from. And it's in that moment of pausing to say, is it about me or is it about God? That's where I'll enter into your life. So when somebody is coming in from a Darien football practice and they're running into their home and they're going to drink that Gatorade, there's two choices. They can gulp the Gatorade or they can pause again, thanks to God. And in that moment where they pause, that's where God says, I will be a link between heaven and earth.
0: Very interesting, Rabbi.
1: Yeah.
0: I think I've ever heard that before, this idea of God constricting himself. And can we talk a little bit about that? I'm just curious.
1: Yeah, let's talk about it.
0: Love to hear a little bit more. So the idea, not to miss the lesson there, but I was thinking about how did this mean that God is, he's not limited, but this is a place where you're going to meet God in a, I'm scrambling for language, like in an intensified way. His presence is more sort of manifold in this place. How was that understood with both, like, the temple and the tabernacle?
1: Wait, which point are you asking specifically about what?
0: I'm just asking about this idea of God constricting himself. And so I'm just curious about what your understanding about that is, because I think many people, I'm just going to speak for probably people in the Christian world. They would say, you know, in that period of redemptive history, the place where people met God most powerfully was, you know, at the temple or in the tabernacle. This is where God's presence was made manifest. How do you help us understand that a little bit, as opposed to, you know, Jacob wrestling with God and encountering God outside, and, you know, not in a synagogue, not in a temple, not in a tabernacle? So
1: yes,
0: just restore
1: us. Yes. So what it basically is saying is that, you know, look, God is everywhere. Maybe this is a story that, you know, somebody once asked a great mystic, and the mystic said to somebody, where is God? And the person responded, God is everywhere.
0: Mm-hmm.
1: And the mystic
0: mm-hmm.
1: said, no, God is wherever you let him in.
0: Mm-hmm.
1: And that is in all of these circumstances. In other words, God is everywhere, but there has to be a moment when I am mindful that I am in the presence of God, mindful that I am really very focused on how am I, and we all engage in this. It's like the battle of the soul and the body. It's that moment when I say to myself, am I just going to do what feels good? Or am I going to do what is good? Am I going to think about just the here and now, or really going to be thinking about something more transcendent? And it's in those moments, like the wrestling, for example, of Jacob is to a certain degree wrestling with himself. You know, not just the angel of Esau, but trying to say, like, you know, am I going to feel defeated, or am I going to, you know, rise higher? When I'm in front of somebody else, in the moment that I decide to listen fully to somebody else and restrain myself from being distracted, that's a godly moment. In the moment when I choose to hold my tongue and not speak negatively, which is really, I'm now listening to my soul. I'm not listening to my body. I've now created a moment of godliness in that moment. So this whole notion of, yeah, God's presence is everywhere, but going into the synagogue or the church or the temple, those places are holy because to a certain degree we've created a symbolic reminder that when you go into these places, you need to think more about soul matters. But at the end of the day, it's only meant to be an engine to drive us to do that on a consistent basis. You know, when Jacob wakes up from his dream, he says, God is in this place, and I did not know.
0: Yeah.
1: So that's like an important idea, that really God is everywhere. It just depends on where you let him in.
0: Right. That's a good point. Well, I know that our tradition also teaches a lot about the notion of being attentive to God, that we can, you know, sort of walk through this world completely oblivious to his presence. We recognize that he's everywhere, watching over our coming and our going, right? As the psalmist says, there's nowhere we can ever go to flee from his spirit. I mean, we believe that. Both of us believe that. But we can certainly be just completely oblivious and be distracted by the busyness of our lives. And thus, the importance of these things that you were talking about, and that is like being attentive to God and being awake or, you know, aware of his presence. And that happens when we slow down our lives.
1: Yeah.
0: And we listen, and we enter those places of prayer and solitude and silence and worship. And, you know, in those places where we're meditating on his word, These are the places of encounter, but also we recognize that, you know, you can encounter God in these quiet places anywhere on the planet, because God is everywhere. And so it's, you know, I think the further along I get in the faith, the more I realize so much it's really about slowing down and making myself aware that God's always waiting on me, and I'm just too busy or I'm distracted by other things. So, yeah, it's always a good reminder, and maybe more so than ever with what we're going on when people are so afraid and anxious, you know, when they slow down and realize, oh, they're not alone in this. Like, I don't have to do all of this by myself, that you're there to strengthen and encourage and guide and support. and also make sense of this at some level, or give perspective on it at some level, is so important right now. So, and maybe we can talk about that a little bit more, because
1: yep. We're running out of time. Well, let's thanks for joining us on this segment of The Rabbi
0: and the Reverend.

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0: Welcome back to the last segment of this show of the Rabbi and the Reverend. Always a pleasure. You know, you never know where the sparks are going to go. Is that true?
1: That's true.
0: That is true. That was good. Why don't you pick up where you were at the very end of the last show?
1: Well, I think we were talking about this notion of how important it is right now to be attentive to God, if you will, to be prayerful, to be mindful, to continue to practice the spiritual disciplines that lead us into these places of encounter and awareness of God, so that we can be strengthened and encouraged, and, you know, the anxiety and the fear can become rather places where we feel secure and loved and known and upheld by God. So those are totally, you know, very different scenarios. So we're talking a little about that. And I think the other question that always surfaces in my mind and when times are challenging or difficult in any way is, I think I asked the question, Rabbi, like, what's God up to in the midst of this? Like, what's God up to? Like, what's he trying to do in us? Or what's he calling us to? What's he wanting us to be in the midst of this? What is he wanting to do in our hearts and minds in the midst of these challenges too? Because, you know, they can paralyze us, and they can send us into fetal positions, or we can cling to God in the midst of this stuff, and it can result in tremendous spiritual growth. I was reading the other day, a quote came across my desk. One of the leading preachers in the last, 50 years, 60 years in the American church, a guy named Chuck Swindoll, was out in California. They were interviewing about, you know, he was a pastor for like 50 or 60 years. And he said the line that stuck with me was, I'm going to butcher this a little bit, but he said, in all my time as a pastor, I've never seen people grow without some kind of difficulty, challenge, or suffering. I've never seen it.
0: Yeah.
1: People never grow when things are easy. That's when they tend to cruise a little bit spiritually.
0: Yeah.
1: But things get difficult, then suddenly, you know, they are clinging to God, and in that time of clinging is where God's Spirit's at work and bringing about growth and maturation and change. And so that's why I said, you know, what's God up to in the midst of this in my own life and the life of our community? And so that's one of the questions that I guess I ask myself.
0: Look, I think that, you know, and this is something that we don't always fully understand, but in the trajectory of history, you know, we are all moving the world, hopefully, towards a better place, a redemptive place. But in those moments, God is challenging us, not because he wants to make life difficult, but because he believes that there's some light that still needs to be revealed in the world. And the challenges that we face are, in many ways, exactly the challenges that we were intended to go through to get the best out of what God put in us, to reveal that light for the world. So I think it's important that we understand that, you know, in many ways we are, you know, standing on the shoulders of giants, of generations of people that have also brought a lot of God's word to the world. But this generation, God's saying, but you got to push further. We may be blessed with great wealth, but the world we know still needs repair. And my community, your community, all of us is tasked with being God's partner and moving it forward. And we only become stronger, greater, more focused when we go through tough times. You know, a guy who says, I want to be an Olympic athlete, he said, all right, fine, just think about being an Olympic athlete, but you don't have to train. You're not getting anywhere. You're not going to be your best version of yourself without pushing. And God's pushing us soul-wise here to really become the best that we can be, not for ourselves, but to squeeze out the light that only we can bring into the world.
1: Yeah. You know, I think you reminded me, because you started out by talking about the historical nature of all of this. I mean, having historical perspective on this really does help. I mean, when we do believe that God is sovereign and God's working out his redemptive purposes, that certainly helps, Rabbi. in the midst of all this? I mean, that's like the broadest perspective of all. And I think about, you know, there's this section in Deuteronomy where, you know, they're about to go into the promised land, and Moses says to the people of Israel that he says that you've stayed long enough at this mountain. Remember this, when he says, now it's time to go?
0: You've been
1: long enough? And it's like, okay, he's done the work in us that he's, you know, he intended to do to prepare us for whatever is next. It wasn't easy, but out of it, you know, he's going to make a great nation, and that was necessary. And so sometimes I think that's guys ask the question, sort of, what are you doing in me? What are you trying to accomplish in us in the midst of this to prepare us for whatever is next too?
0: Yeah. No, 100%. That's it, man. There's a lot that we still have left to accomplish. And we also believe, Judaism says very strongly, there's no thing as retirement. You know, you retire from your job, but you don't retire from life.
1: Yeah.
0: You know, Abraham, you know, if Abraham was living now, you know, at 75, he wouldn't be going to Israel. He'd be sitting in Florida. The Jews, they never have gotten out of Egypt. Moses started his career at 80 years old.
1: Yeah.
0: I mean, if it was AARP, the Jews would have been stuck.
1: That's, you know what they say in Pentecostal circles? You've heard me say it before.
0: What's that?
1: You don't ever retire, you just refire.
0: Oh, I love it.
1: I've heard that.
0: That's a classic. I love that. I love that. We don't retire, we refire.
1: You never retire. We just say, what's next, Lord? How can I be faithful?
0: I love that. I love that. That's great. Wow. You're making me think. You always do, by the way.
1: I try. Likewise.
0: How's your beloved? I didn't ask you. How's she doing?
1: We're doing okay. We're all hanging in here. We're all hanging
0: in. Well,
1: challenging season, but we're hanging in there. By the grace of God, we go every day, right?
0: That's it. Every day is a new day, and every day is a new possibility, new hope, for sure, you know?
1: And you are planning another trip to Israel, I assume?
0: Yeah, of course. I'm going to be there for 4 days in April. He said 1 minute, but we'll talk more. In April, I'm meeting the president of Israel about my project in Jerusalem, which is exciting. I'll tell you more about that. And then in the summer, we're going to be there for a week or two. Yeah. So let's do the blessing, all right? Let's talk. You ready? All right. Yibarech Adonai v'yishmerecha. Yair Adonai panav eilecha v'yifnecha. Yisra Adonai panav eilecha v'yaseim lecha shalom.
1: May the Lord bless you and keep you. May the Lord make his face to shine upon you and be gracious unto you. May the Lord look upon you with favor and give you his peace.
0: Amen. Thank you for joining us on another edition of The Rabbi.
1: And The Reverend.

I'm Dr. Griffin, principal of Goshen Elementary School, and right behind me is the Carson Market. That's right, it is back every third Thursday. The Carson Market will be here at Goshen Elementary School, ready to supply fresh produce for our community. So come on out. Remember, every third Thursday, we'll have the Carson Market.

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1: I'm Chase Robinson. Here's a DC comic book bit. Batman Superman World's Finest 51 Warlords Part 1. Batman and Robin, alongside Superman, are following the trajectory of a missing U.S. Air Force pilot named Travis Morgan. When they pass through a magic tunnel, Superman loses his powers and is captured by another missing pilot. Batman and Robin meet Travis and his warrior team, who are fighting the new guy, now called Tyrant Rex. Catwoman 87. Selina's sister Holly has been captured by Black Mask and buried alive. Catwoman races to find her. Meanwhile, a woman wearing a precision Selina Kyle mask sets off to do serious mischief. Deathstroke the Terminator, number 3. Deathblow and Deadshot are on the trail of the wounded Deathstroke. It's just business, they insist, like your code of ethics. He's furious because his best friend Wintergreen is dead, and he insists on knowing who killed him. New Titans 35. Red Devil, Superboy, Wonder Girl, Terra, Cyborg, and Eva have teamed up with Batgirl, Nightwing, and Starfire. The Fearsome Five has boom-tubed into their presence, apparently inside the Justice League's secret sanctuary. Eva, who is an android, helps Vic Stone, aka Cyborg, to reunite with his cybernetic body, but he has seen part of the future and is trying to protect them all. Nightwing 138. While Barbara is undercover at the Supermax prison, Dick searches for answers. Who is the woman who claimed to be a witch and caused a massive pileup on the bridge? Who is a demonic character who attacked a cattle rancher and killed his cows? Amazingly, it's an alien from Starfire's planet, looking to arrest her. But his body was released without his mind and it's on a murderous rampage unless Starfire helps Nightwing stop it. Now about that witch. Superman Unlimited 13. While Superman is missing in action following the end of DC KO Tournament, John Kent has traveled back to his past to watch over his young self and his mom, without explaining who he is or why he knows so much about them. A mad scientist has irradiated monkeys, chimps, and apes with green K to see if they become super. One does and doesn't understand what has happened. Tomorrow Man explains to the young Superboy the situation, but he's concerned that young John Kent seems more anxious than he remembers being. Wonder Woman 33. Steve Trevor has returned from the dead to see his grown daughter Trinity, but it breaks one of the Sacred Sisters' rules, which means Wonder War is about to start. In the meantime, did Superman die while in the care of the Amazons? Check the website DC Entertainment or DCComics.com for more. I'm Chase Robinson, and that's a DC comic book bit.
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0: here on a Sports Sunday, right here on Westwood One Sports. We'll get you up to 11 a.m. Eastern Time. Programming note for you. Coming up, top of the 10 o'clock hour on the East Coast, longtime NBA insider Brandon Scoop B. Robinson going to join the program. We will get his thoughts as he is actually in San Antonio. He'll be boots on the ground tonight for game number 4 of the Western Conference Finals. Spurs, Thunder, in a series that, as recently as yesterday, I called the NBA Finals. Here's the beautiful thing about pro sports. When new data points are provided, ladies and gentlemen, it is at the discretion of the host to do what? Change their opinion. That is how I feel currently. I don't know how you have watched the Knicks over the course of this postseason and really the course of this Eastern Conference Finals and think, you know, they have no shot. I actually do get it if you've looked at them that way, because I've looked at them that way as well. All throughout this postseason, we have been talking about just how down the Eastern Conference is and how, quite frankly, they don't have a shot in hell against whoever ultimately comes out of the Western Conference. As we sit here this morning on May the 24th, I think the way that the Knicks are playing, you have to give them a puncher shot versus whoever comes out of the Western Conference, whether it's the Spurs or whether it's the Thunder. The offensive numbers for New York, out of this world. They're second in the postseason in terms of points per game. They're number one in the postseason in terms of field goal percentage. They're number one in the postseason in terms of point differential. But here's what matters, and here's why I give them a legitimate shot no matter who comes out of the West. They're number one in the most important statistical category, in my opinion. You know what that is? Points allowed. All of a sudden, this high-flying Knicks offense, they've maintained that level of efficiency on that end of the floor. But all of a sudden, man, it is Alcatraz out there, man. Mikal Bridges, OG Anunoby, Josh Hart, giving it everything they have on the defensive end of the floor. In a potential finals matchup with either OKC or San Antonio, the perimeter defenders that they have to throw at OKC in particular really makes things interesting, right? Because you know what it is when it comes to stopping the Thunder. You have to do your best to try and bottle up Shai Gilgeous-Alexander. And I love the trio of defenders that they can throw at him. Remember, I keep giving him credit, and it's not just because I'm a accused bronze sexual, it's because I actually think the Lakers did a good job. What J.J. Redick unearthed in that second-round series against L.A., against OKC, and the way that they blitzed Shai Gilgeous-Alexander in the pick and roll. You've seen San Antonio mimic it at times. They don't necessarily have to because of who Stephon Castle is as an individual defender. But, imagine what the New York Knicks can do. Throwing Bridges, Anunoby, Josh Hart, hell, Landry Shamet for that matter. They got four or five different guys that they can ultimately throw at SGA. And here's the kicker. We're going to get, injury update coming up here. But, Thrill, you said it during the break, bro. Look, what we're seeing right now in the Western Conference Finals is a war of attrition. May the healthiest team survive. I do have an injury update for you when it comes to Game 4 of the Western Conference Finals. We'll get you a full-scale preview of Game 4 coming up momentarily. But I do want to take your calls on this at 310-840-4910. After what you've seen from the Knicks throughout the course of this postseason and taking into account the injury situation for both San Antonio and Oklahoma City, can you give the New York Knicks a puncher's chance coming up here in the NBA Finals? 310-840-4910 is the number.
1: It's a puncher's chance.
0: Yes.
1: A puncher's chance.
0: Yes.
1: I still don't... It ain't high, but that's what a puncher's chance is.
0: Well, the conversation is shifting because at first we gave them no shot. Yeah. None. We were calling. This is how disrespectful we were. It's this is why sports is amazing. Recency bias is something, isn't it? As recently as, I don't know, 24 hours ago, I sat on this very network and told you they don't have a puncher shot. They don't have any sort of shot.
1: It's Bronson Garden. Who's that? Like, you know what I mean?
0: But here's my thing. I've talked myself into it, right? Because that's the key. How do you hide Jalen Brunson? You know what it makes me realize? The preferred matchup is probably the San Antonio Spurs. The preferred matchup is probably the San Antonio Spurs, and here is why. When you look at the starting five of San Antonio, they're playing Wemby at the five. So you know that's where Cat is going to end up guarding. Can you hide Jalen Brunson on, say, a Devin Vassell? Can you help Jalen? Can you concede jump shots to Stephon Castle and make sure Brunson's given a hard contest? And then whenever he drives, your help defense collapses and you make him turn into a kickout guy? Because, look, that's the key. And really why I look at them and go, all right, it's going to be tough. You gotta hide Jalen Brunson somehow, some way. And I think against San Antonio, based off of the matchups, based off of who they have, who they're going to deploy, I think it's much easier to hide him against that group than it is against OKC, who, what's it going to be? You put him on Lou Dort? That could be a matchup. You can put him on Lou Dort. So, like, the more you think this through, I think either matchup, you're going to have a guy where you can hide him. It's the bottom line. It's what life is with a short guard, man. You have to do what you got to do, but against San Antonio, hell, I don't know, man. Because think about it this way. If, say it's a matchup with OKC, I love what you have on the perimeter. Josh Hart, OG Anunoby, Mikal Bridges, three different long, lengthy bodies that you can throw at Shea, and where you can literally rotate it in, possession out. That's huge, giving them different looks. That's the key for slowing down Shea Gilgeous-Alexander. His aura-filled self. He always is talking about, I have the answers to the test. I have the answers to the test. Look, if you continue to switch the test up, it's going to be hard to maintain the answers. I love the different perimeter defenders that they can throw at him. We want your calls, though. 310-840-4910 is the number. After what we've seen out of the New York Knicks here in this postseason, has your opinion at all changed? The consensus here was that, hey, they don't have a shot in hell, right? That was the consensus, is that this Western Conference Finals, and we got game four tonight, most people thought, hey, this clearly is the NBA Finals. The New York Knicks said, hold, my chopped cheese, right? Hold my bacon, egg, and cheese, right? The more and more the time goes by here, and the deeper that we go in this show, and we're 34 minutes in already, and we want your calls and texts at 310-840-4910. The further we get into this thing, it got me thinking, let me tell you a little something about the Knicks. I'm a Knicks fan all of a sudden, baby. I'm rooting for it, Thrill. No. I'm at the point right now, you go get me a pair of Timberlands. You go get me a chopped cheese. I might get Governor Westmore here in Maryland. I might petition to get a bodega built on my damn corner. Replace this expensive-ass Exxon where gas is $4.95 a gallon. Get me out of this place.
1: You get your little Yankee hat? A Yankee hat to the side, all Airy Spears style to go with it?
0: I'm doing it all. I'm doing it all, Thrill. Get me a Yankee jersey, a Yankee cap.
1: Oh, I love it. Yeah,
0: get me a Metro card.
1: Okay, let me ask you this. Mm-hmm. Cat versus, like, what does a Cat versus Wemby matchup looks like? Like, is there any, like, can Cat slow him down at all?
0: I wonder if you're, man, this is where it gets interesting. If you are the Knicks, do you deploy the same starting lineup? Do you go with a double big lineup and let Mitch Robinson get in some of the work on Carl Anthony, on Victor Wembanyama? Because Cat guarding him one-on-one, I think Cat's fine. I don't know if Cat has the lateral quickness whenever, you know, Wemby, you know, tries to put the ball on the deck at the top of the key. I don't see that per se. But the bottom line is, for New York, you've got Cat, you've got OG Anunoby. That's the guy. So I had a number for you all. We try to get you smarter here on Westwood One Sports. Statistically speaking, and I got to go look at the attempts because they only played each other twice. OG Anunoby had the best field goal percentage when guarding Victor Wembanyama all season out of any defender.
1: Is that right?
0: He held him to his lowest field goal percentage. So think about it like this. They're putting 6'4 Alex Caruso on Wemby. OG's a real 6'8, and it's the same level of defender. So I look at that matchup and go, okay, they've even got an intriguing guy for him. I'm telling you all, man, New Yorkers, think about it in the lens of real life, right? Think about it in the lens of real life. Everyone's got a New Yorker in their life, right? Everyone knows somebody that's from the Bronx or Harlem or Brooklyn. Some people that are from Brooklyn, some people that are from certain boroughs of New York, their city is what they claim. They don't even claim the state. I forgot that New York was a state. But, man, those people are just wired differently. They're tough. They're rugged. They're rough around the edges. I can see New York and the Knicks being able to handle the physicality of whatever San Antonio or OKC throws at them. The difficult part is, no matter who they play, talking about the Knicks, whether it's OKC or San Antonio for that matter, the best player on the floor is going to be either Victor Wembanyama or Shai Gilgeous-Alexander. That's the tough part about this. Right? Jalen Brunson is the guy that I keep thinking about here. We keep talking about, can they hide him defensively? Will he be able to get his stuff off offensively? We know how good San Antonio's been defensively. We know how good, you know, Oklahoma City has been defensively. The way that they rotate, so on and so forth. Like, his life becomes a hell of a lot more difficult in a matchup against those teams.
1: I don't think it's going to be the same. I don't think he's going to be able to get off as easily at all. And, but again, this, we're giving the Knicks a puncher's chance. Not saying they're going to go out there and do it. It's a puncher's chance. It's what it is.
0: When I say, look, it's...
1: You sound conflicted.
0: You can't ignore these numbers, man. We gave you the numbers to start the show. If you're just joining us here on Sunday Morning Sports... The numbers are...

0: they have found their groove, and it feels like a team that's ready to take that next step. And here's the other thing. You can't ever underestimate, one, desperation in pro sports. I say it all the time. Like, the more desperate team usually wins is why I was a little bit surprised that Cleveland wasn't more competitive last night, knowing how desperate they were going into that one. It's also why I think the Spurs are going to beat the hell out of OKC tonight, because that desperation. But, man, as you just watch this group, they hear the noise, right? We're on in New York. We're on nationwide here on Westwood One Sports. They hear the narrative that we have been spewing really for about a month plus now. That, yeah, the Knicks look good. Yeah, the Knicks are this, the Knicks are that. But relative to the NBA Finals, but relative to being the last team standing, they're just not it. What do you say? I want to hear from the people here on Westwood One Sports. 310-840-4910 is how you get at us on the talk and text line. The New York Knicks are up 3-0 over the Cleveland Cavaliers. They're 1 game away from going to the finals. I gave you the numbers. We are witnessing, quite literally, one of the best Eastern Conference playoff runs ever. Has your mind at all changed on New York in terms of their chances to be the last team standing, their chances to win the finals? Do you give them a puncher's chance to win the NBA Finals, or do they not have a shot in hell? 310-840-4910 is the number. Your calls next.
1: Remember Deshaun Watson? He's been on IR the last 19 months. And now, the front runner to be the Browns starter. But Shedeur Sanders and Dylan Gabriel are coming for the job. As always, the quarterback carousel in Cleveland is one to watch. Westwood One Sports.
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3: This is Steve Flowers. 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

0: 310-340-4910. Knicks surviving right now, man. Everything's turning up New York Knicks. They're up 3-0 over the Cleveland Cavaliers. They've got the best point differential in the postseason. They've got the best defensive rating, throughout the course of this postseason. And they're second in points per game here in this postseason. Yet we're not giving them a puncher's shot to compete in the NBA Finals. Has your opinion at all changed on the Knicks throughout the course of this postseason? Do you give them, not saying pick them to win, do you give them a puncher's shot to walk away NBA champions? 310-840-4910. I give them a puncher's shot, and here is why. We don't know what the Spurs, or the Thunder for that matter, are going to look like once they make it to June, once they make it to game one of the finals. We've seen Dylan Harper go down for San Antonio. We've seen De'Aaron Fox go down. We've seen Stephon Castle get nicked up. Wemby's even got nicked up. For OKC, Jalen Williams missed the last game. We don't know his status for tonight. A.J. Mitchell has been ruled out for tonight, as well as Jalen Williams. So they're going to have to go deeper and deeper into that bench, talking about OKC. And look, if there is a team that is equipped to go deep into the bench, clearly it is the Oklahoma City Thunder. Do the Knicks have a shot in the NBA Finals? Do you give them a puncher's chance? And has your opinion changed on this group here throughout the course of the postseason? 310-840-4910 is the number. Patrick is in Miami wanting to check in. Good morning, Patrick. Welcome in. We got you, Patrick?
1: Yeah, you hear me?
0: Yep, I got you. What's going on?
1: Oh, not much. Yeah, no, I'm in Miami. I've been a Knicks fan for, the better part of 40 years. And so I've seen the ups and downs and just the pure disappointment and the choking and all that. And this year it just feels different, man. It just feels different. You know what I mean? It feels like they have the... I believe
0: you lose him? I appreciate the call, man. Look, I definitely agree with everything that he said. It does feel a little bit different this time around, is the best way that I would put it. It feels a little bit different, but the one thing that I continue to go back to is the defense of this team. And I know offensively, Jalen Brunson and Cat, like, they're spectacular, right? And they're box office. They're not here. They're not in this position. They're not in this spot if they do not defend at the level that they've defended at throughout the course of the postseason. And I go back to that series against Atlanta, man. I go back to that series against the Hawks. The first two games of that series, C.J. McCollum at, 33 years old, looked damn near unguardable. I was frustrated, and I kept thinking to myself, damn, what the hell is going on with the Knicks? And then all of a sudden, at the snap of a finger, they locked in defensively. Ever since they've locked in on that end of the floor, they've been a different team. Shout out to Karl Anthony Towns as well, who's been an inconsistent defender throughout the course of his career, always picking up stupid, dumb fouls. He's even stopped doing that throughout the course of this postseason run, man. So the Knicks, it feels like they have all the ingredients to compete. I don't think they'll win the finals, but I damn sure I'm looking at a potential finals matchup against either the Spurs or the Thunder a little bit differently. Ian is in New York wanting to check in. What's going on, Ian?
2: Hey, how are you?
0: Doing good. How are you?
2: I'm doing good. So I do think they have a chance because I know that they're not playing as good of a team right now in Cleveland as, either of the two they're playing. But I do think they have not only a puncher's chance, but a quarterback chance because of Mo. Because of they got Mo, and they're on a roll right now, and
0: Mo.
2: Momentum.
0: Who's Mo?
2: They
0: got momentum.
2: Mo. Momentum.
0: Okay. Uncle Mo. Okay.
2: Well, yeah, Uncle Mo.
0: Tell Uncle Mo, hopefully Uncle Mo travels, and hopefully Uncle Mo doesn't discriminate against the Western Conference. Is what I would say.
2: That's exactly right. But especially if they win the next game, and they're still on a roll, I think that they do have a chance.
0: I appreciate the call, man. Enjoy the rest of your weekend. I think it's fascinating. They do have momentum. They do have momentum. They have rattled off, what is it now, 10 consecutive wins, 5 straight wins on the road. They're tied for the longest road win streak in the postseason's history. So it is fascinating to watch. Johnny is in Atlanta wanting to check in. Good morning, Johnny.
3: What's going on, William? My opinion has never not changed. They have no shot in the West, and the NBA don't even believe that. The reason why, every accolade went to the West. So that shows you type of competition is in the West. From MVP all the way down to sixth man was in the West. Defensive players of the year was basically in the West. So Knicks been beating up on G League players. So that's why I say, and then I agree with you on that. Only chance they get if OKC and Spurs hurt each other. Because that last game was a bloodbath. They was going at each other. And the Knicks have not felt that yet. So that's my opinion on it.
0: Johnny, I appreciate the call as always, man. Man, I'm fascinated by it. I'm surprised at – you can tweet at me as well. It is at NELL_BTP. I'm surprised that, you know, the way most folks are looking at this thing, if I'm being honest. I'm a little surprised that people aren't giving them more of a shot here, including you, Will. I look at this group and I just think it's basketball at the end of the day. They're NBA players. I think we're acting like they're not in the NBA.
4: Yeah, but the Thunder, Wimby, they're just I don't know. They're so good, man. But hey, the Knicks, they have Mo. They have Uncle Mo.
0: At first I thought he was referring to Mitch Robinson when he was talking about Mo. He said, that may be like a New York nickname for him. I don't know. Either way, though, man, I think the Knicks have a shot. I want to continue to take your calls on this, though, because I think it's fascinating. 310-840-4910, New York, talking about the Knicks. They're up 3-0 over the Cavs. One win away from the finals. When this postseason began, we said whoever came out of the East had no shot to win the NBA Finals. That team looks like it's about to be the Knicks. They're rolling right now. Do you give them a puncher's chance to win the Finals? 310-840-4910 is the number. We'll take your calls, plus take a trip to Arizona to talk some quarterback. That's next.
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0: Hello, I'm Dave Arnold, producer for Focus on the Family Radio Theater. I'm not sure how many Anglican priests can claim to be former police detectives, but I suspect there aren't many. But for Lewis Gilbert, the move from carrying a badge to a prayer book seemed inevitable, especially when you consider the very painful event that guided him along. It was a difficult case of a missing girl that ended in tragedy. And what Father Gilbert couldn't expect is how a case from 15 years ago could reach into the present and threaten his very soul. Because of mature themes and situations, we don't recommend this program for children under the age of 15. With that said, Focus on the Family Radio Theater is proud to present the Father Gilbert mystery, Dead Air.
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4: 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I'm William Barry, and my guest, if you're just joining us, is, well, he's a bit unusual, really, a former London police detective who's now an Anglican priest in the tiny village of Stonebridge, Father Louis Gilbert. 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Ask whatever you like. We always take a no-holds-barred approach on this show. Okay, back to your story, Father Gilbert. Before the break, you were telling us about your career with the Metropolitan Police. But let's get down to the real question. How in the world did you go from there to become a priest, of all things?
5: Well, I suppose I could be clever and say that being a priest is a lot like being a detective. We're both trying to solve the mysteries of life. And battling the forces of evil and all that. But the forces of evil,
3: it was evil that pushed you in the direction of the priesthood, isn't that right?
5: Well, it was a very difficult case, yes. We were investigating what we thought was a teenage girl who ran away, and our trail took us to the worst parts of the Soho district.
3: Did you find the girl?
5: Yes, we did. Unfortunately, by the time we found her, she was already caught up in the sleaze and drugs of that area.
3: Yeah, but wait a minute, though. During the last break, you told me that you don't really consider the girl a runaway.
5: Well, no. I think she was lured into a trap.
3: What kind of a trap?
5: Well, you have to understand, this girl was no ordinary runaway. In fact, she was a very sweet and innocent girl. She came from a loving Christian family.
3: So you think.
5: So I know. I dealt closely with the girl's parents. I saw firsthand what they were made of, how much they loved their daughter, what their faith meant to them. Mm. It was their faith during that terrible ordeal that made such an impression on me. Their faith made me think twice about my own.
3: A good girl somehow gone bad. How sad. But if this girl was so happy at home, why did she run away?
5: We're never going to know for sure.
3: Why not?
5: According to the coroner, she committed suicide shortly after we found her.
3: According to the coroner. Now, there's a qualifier. What do you think?
5: I believe she was murdered. Oh. I've never been able to prove it conclusively, and I was taken off the case before I could pursue it.
3: So, what happened?
6: In a fit of self-pity, you ran to the loving arms of the Church of England to become a priest.
5: It wasn't self-pity.
6: And on that note, let's go to the phones. We have a caller from Croydon. Are you there?
7: Yes, I am. It's Jim from Croydon.
6: What's your question?
7: It's for Father Gilbert. You keep talking about evil, which I suppose you saw all the time as a detective. What do you think about evil now you're a priest?
6: Good question. Do you think of evil differently now?
5: Well, I think as a detective I saw evil in its most sensational forms. Muggings, robberies, abuse, addiction, murder.
6: No.
5: And it was easy to write it off as human beings merely behaving at their worst.
6: Isn't that what evil is? People behaving at their worst?
5: No, there's more to it than that. For one thing, there's the supernatural side.
6: Wait a minute. You're not going to tell me that you believe in the devil.
5: I believe in a personal supernatural force that's actively working against us. He wants to squeeze out all of God's grace and goodness from the world.
6: Oh, very interesting. Let's see what our next caller thinks about that. Are you there, caller? Hello?
8: You know nothing about evil, Father Gilbert. You're an amateur. You always were.
6: What do you say?
8: Evil doesn't want to eliminate goodness. If we eliminated all goodness, then what would be left to corrupt? Corruption is what we love the most.
6: We? Who is this?
8: Let's consider an example. Telling bold-faced lies, for one. Of course, Father Gilbert would never do that, would he? It would be an obvious sin. But he might omit parts of the truth.
5: I don't understand.
6: What are you talking about?
8: Our good father isn't telling the whole story of his conversion. Has he mentioned his deep despair at having failed the girl? Has he confessed his guilt over the fact that she killed herself directly after seeing him? No, he wouldn't.
5: Who is this?
8: Had he left her alone, she might have lived. She might not have committed such a desperate act. Had he stayed away from Soho, had he given some thought to the clues, things might have been different. He knows this. Poor little Patricia. Poor Patricia.
6: Do you know what the caller is talking about, Father Gilbert? Was the girl's name Patricia?
5: No, I won't discuss the details of the case. Now, who is this?
8: Who or what?
6: Give us your name, caller.
8: You may call me Legion. Not original, I know. But as you said, it doesn't matter what I'm called. There are many names by which I answer. But Legion will suffice for now.
6: Legion? As in the French Foreign Service?
5: Legion as in the name of a group of demons cast out by Jesus.
8: The mystery isn't solved, Father Gilbert. It's only just beginning. Shall we give you another chance? Oh, yes, please. It would be so much fun.
6: Caller. Are you there? I think we lost him.
5: Look, was this some sort of prank? Have I been set up for a joke?
6: Oh, it's not our joke. Do you know what he was talking about?
5: I want to know who that was.
6: Well, we'll talk about that and lots more right after this break.
9: Kate, I'm home.
6: That was something else, wasn't it? Great radio.
9: Something wrong?
6: Look, the phone lines are lighting up like a Christmas tree.
5: Look, I'm sorry, but I can't go on.
6: What? It's just getting good.
5: Oh, no. There's nothing good about this at all.
6: Father Gilbert, stop. You can't leave now.
5: No, I'm not leaving. I want to know who took that call.
10: I did, Father.
5: And who are you?
10: Claire Stevens, the producer of the show. I came in late, I'm sorry.
5: Well, look, surely you must have some idea who this caller was. Aren't you supposed to log in names and phone numbers, that sort of thing?
10: Yes, normally we do, but this call came in on the direct studio line, not the public line. And the caller claimed to be an old friend of yours.
5: What?
10: I assumed you'd given him the phone number.
5: Oh, it's no one I know.
6: Father Gilbert, please, we have to go back on the air.
5: Look, if he phoned in on a direct line, then you could dial that number for caller identification. What is it?
10: 1471.
5: Right.
10: I could try. But the caller ID only works if the call hasn't been blocked.
6: Father Gilbert, I can only run so many commercials. Are you coming back to the studio or not?
5: What? No, Mr. Barry, I don't think I can.
10: I've got the number. Right. Paper, pencil.
6: What am I supposed to do? I have to finish my show.
5: Boldly go on without me. I want to find that caller.
10: Back in your chair, Billy. You've got 10 seconds.
6: Oh, Right.
5: Thank you, Miss Stevens. Now, I was also wondering if I might have a recording of the call. You do record these shows, don't you?
10: Yes, I'll have the engineer dub it off for you right away.
5: Thank you.
10: But what can you do now?
5: I still have friends at Scotland Yard. They may be able to get an address to go with this phone number.
11: Detective Inspector Henry Ross, at your service. And he always delivers.
5: Ah, you found an address, Henry.
11: Well, I said I would, didn't I? It's on the Goldhawk Estates in Hammersmith.
5: Right.
11: Government housing. A very rough area. And there's a surprise that comes with it.
5: What surprise?
11: I got the name of who lives there. It's an old mate of yours.
5: Of mine?
11: Carl Higgins.
5: Higgins? Oh, I know his voice. That wasn't him on the phone. You listened to the tape.
11: I can't. I gave it to one of the boys in the lab to analyse it. Besides, I didn't say it was Higgins's voice, only that it was his address.
5: But Higgins, living in government housing? I mean, surely he could do better than that. I thought he retired with a full pension and with honours.
11: Well, so everyone was supposed to think, but Higgins was never the same after that case you worked on. What was the girl's name?
5: Patricia Atkins.
11: Right, the Atkins case. You went off to be a priest and Higgins started drinking more than he should. Got so bad and embarrassing that they forced him to take an early retirement. No one was supposed to know the real reasons, but well, you know how word gets around.
5: Well, the word didn't get to me.
11: And to which monastery were we supposed to send the news? You were locked up pretty tight before they let you out to drink tea with the Stonebridge Parish Flower Committee members.
5: Oh.
11: Well, are you coming with me or not?
5: Coming with you?
11: Let's go and talk to your friend, Higgins.
5: Why do you want to talk to him?
11: If one of our own is being so indiscreet as to phone in second-rate chat shows and blab what he knows about cases, then I want to put a stop to it. Besides, it's time for lunch, and you're paying.
5: Right. Then, by all means, let's go.
11: Oh, this is charming. Just the place I'd want to spend my retirement.
5: You know, I can't imagine Higgins here. It doesn't make sense.
11: Well, you didn't see how much he'd changed after you left.
5: Oh. It's open.
11: Hello? Higgins?
5: Carl? It's me, Lewis Gilbert. Oh, maybe he's gone shopping.
11: Oh, well, to get some fresh air. It smells awful. I'll check down here. Why don't you look in the kitchen?
5: Oh, if you insist. Well, there's nothing in here, although it looks like he left in the middle of a meal. Everything's cold.
12: Oh, oh.
5: What's wrong? Henry?
12: Gilbert. In here.
5: What is it?
11: It's your pal, Higgins. He's dead.

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3: Father Gilbert?
4: Yes?
3: Detective Sergeant John Bennett. I'm with the Hammersmith Division. D.I. Ross filled me in on why you were here, but I'd like to get your account, if I may.
4: How did Higgins die?
3: Well, that's up to Dr. Simpson to tell us.
4: Simpson?
3: Over there, medical examiner.
4: Right.
3: He'll do the autopsy. But it looks pretty open and shut to me.
4: You mean suicide?
3: Single incisions on his wrists. That'll make a strong case for it, don't you think?
4: Well, normally I would say so, but, you know, there's something awfully strange about all this. How long do you think he's been dead?
3: Let's ask. Dr. Simpson?
5: Don't forget to log the body in this time. Yes, John?
3: Estimated time of death?
5: As a guess, I'd say almost 12 hours.
4: Well, then he couldn't have made the call.
5: What call?
3: Father Gilbert was on a radio chat show this morning and someone from this flat phoned in with some rather cryptic messages.
5: Well, I can assure you that this man didn't make any calls this morning. It looks to me as if he drank too much last night, felt sorry for himself, grabbed some razors from the cabinet, and did himself in.
4: It's uncannily similar.
5: Similar to what?
4: Oh, the death of a girl in a case I once investigated.
5: You investigated a case?
4: Yes, yes. It was considered a suicide, but I've always suspected the girl was murdered.
3: Father Gilbert used to be a detective inspector, Scotland Yard.
5: And you're saying you think Higgins was murdered? By whom?
4: By whoever made that call this morning.
6: Right. We have a few more emerging details to keep us baffled and confused.
5: Now who are you?
6: D.I. Henry Ross from Scotland Yard.
4: Henry, what details?
6: Well, the neighbours haven't seen Higgins for days. They said he didn't go out much. Stayed at home. Drunk most of the time. They also haven't seen anyone else come or go from here.
4: What else, Henry?
6: There's only one phone in this flat. The one next to the bed. So our chat show friend called you with the body lying there next to him.
5: How nice.
6: No fingerprints on the phone. It was wiped clean. And surprise, surprise, Higgins kept a gun in the bedside table drawer.
5: What?
6: One of your boys just found it. The registration was underneath. It belonged to Higgins.
4: He had a gun, and yet he killed himself with razor blades. Wouldn't you say that was rather odd?
3: What's so odd about it?
6: The gun is quick and efficient. Whereas razor blades, well, it's less sure and drawn out. An ex-cop knows that.
4: Tell me, what kind of razor blades were used? They weren't Wilkerson's, were they?
3: I have that information. Wilkerson blades. How did you know?
4: Oh, that was the brand Patricia Atkins used. Which was odd, since the brand we found in her bathroom was the cheap disposable kind. You should check Higgins' bathroom.
6: Already done. His razor is a different brand.
3: What's your point?
6: Don't they teach you anything in Hammersmith? Why would he buy blades that won't work in his shaver?
3: Well, perhaps the Wilkerson blades were bigger, more easy to handle for what he wanted to do.
4: So you're suggesting it was premeditated?
3: It's possible.
6: It's possible, but not likely, D.S. Bennett. Do you really think he went out several days ago and bought the blades with the express purpose of killing himself? Then waited until last night to do it, while he was in a drunken stupor, with a gun right there in the drawer next to him.
5: Now I'll have to do an autopsy. I had hoped to have an easy day today.
3: Say what you like. I still think he did himself in, straight and simple.
7: Pardon me, Detective. It may have been straight, but it wasn't simple.
3: Oh, brilliant. Can we fit a few more people into my crime scene, please?
7: I'm Detective Inspector Anne Blaine with CIB.
4: CIB?
6: Anti-Corruption Squad.
3: And what are you doing here, D.I. Blaine?
7: We've been investigating Higgins.
3: Investigating a retired policeman. Don't you have enough active duty officers to torment?
7: We're investigating what we believe is a network of corrupt policemen from the past and the present.
4: Now, wait a moment. Higgins was a lot of things, but he wasn't corrupt.
7: Just as I'd expect you to say, Father Gilbert, since you were partners at one time. But I have hard proof that he was taking bribes, among other things.
4: Bribes? Carl, not a chance.
7: Your loyalty is touching. Especially since we've been wanting to ask you about your financial health.
4: You are joking.
7: Not at all. So it's convenient that you've come to London. It saved me a trip to Stonebridge.
8: Detective.
3: What is it?
8: Something we found under the deceased man's pillow.
3: Well?
8: It's a cassette tape.
3: Yes, and?
8: And it has Father Gilbert's name on it.
9: Father Gilbert, you must see now that the nature of evil is rarely dramatic, but slow and efficiently corrupting. Look at poor Higgins. It took him all these years to realize he was better off dead than alive. And even in his alcohol-saturated state, he was reluctant to embrace the inevitable. But he did. And now I leave him as a present for you.
6: Hooray for good sense.
4: My, what did they decide?
6: The powers that be have put me in charge of the investigation.
4: Oh.
6: What do you make of the tape?
4: Well, nothing. It's the same voice as this morning, that's certain, but no clues that I can discern.
6: Right. No fingerprints, no clues. Then it's off to the lab for further analysis.
4: And what do you want me to do?
6: Unfortunately, you'll have to stay where you are. Detective Anne Blaine wants a word with you. Oh, and you might want legal counsel present.
4: Oh, that won't be necessary. I hope.
7: So you can see from this and those statements there that Detectives Higgins, Schiller, Ramsey and Enslin were all taking bribes from the various Soho merchants who wanted the force to keep away. And I believe they're only the tip of the iceberg. The corruption goes deep.
4: Well, I'm staggered.
7: You honestly expect me to believe that you had no idea it was going on?
4: Look, I'm not naive, Detective. I knew it was going on somewhere with a small handful of officers in other divisions, but not at Scotland Yard. Not right under my nose.
7: Tell me about your last case.
4: What do you want to know?
7: Everything. Start with Patricia Atkins.
4: She was a good girl from a decent family.
7: Well-to-do.
4: Simon Atkins was at the forefront of the computer revolution in the early 80s. His wife, Susan, was a teacher at a church-run school.
7: And they were devout in their beliefs.
4: Yes, as were Patricia and her brother and sister.
7: I read your files. Patricia's parents reported that something happened to her and she went off the skids.
4: Well, it may have been normal teenage rebellion, hanging around the wrong sort of people.
7: She ran away from home to London. Soho, as it turns out. And this is what confuses me, Gilbert. You normally didn't work cases with runaways, so why did you work this one?
4: The Atkins family were friends with a Member of Parliament, a neighbour.
7: Who, specifically?
4: Richard Magnusson. Magnusson pulled some strings to get Scotland Yard to make it a priority.
7: They brought in several of their top detectives, including you and Higgins.
4: That's right. We checked leads, inquired among her family and friends, and ultimately tracked her down.
7: According to your file, you received an anonymous phone call from someone who claimed to have seen her in Soho.
4: That's right. Higgins and I followed the lead to a flat there, above one of the strip clubs.
7: Higgins? I thought you saw the girl alone, Gilbert.
4: I did. Higgins stayed downstairs while I went up to find Patricia.
7: Why did Higgins stay downstairs?
4: He said he felt sick, bad fish and chips, and didn't want to embarrass himself. He stayed outside for the air.
7: You went up to the flat alone and Patricia was there.
4: The squalor was horrible. And there was Patricia, obviously strung out. She was getting ready for work, she said, and didn't want to talk to me.
7: Work?
4: In one of the clubs. It's all in the report.
7: Then what happened?
4: Well, when I told her we'd been looking for her as a runaway, she became upset and annoyed with me for interfering. She begged me not to tell her parents where she was. And she said that he wouldn't like it, that he would cause trouble for her entire family.
7: Who was the he she referred to?
4: I don't know. I asked, but she wouldn't say. She seemed trapped. She didn't know what to do or where to turn. I tried to persuade her to go home. I said that her parents loved her, wanted her back no matter what she'd done.
7: By law, you could have arrested her and taken her home.
4: I know.
7: But you didn't.
4: No. Initially, I wanted her to go home because she wanted to. I was afraid that if I dragged her back unwillingly, she'd only run away again.
7: And because of your decision, you lost your chance to physically remove her.
4: She locked herself in the bathroom and begged me to leave. After several minutes of discussion, she promised to come out, but only if I would agree to come back the next day.
7: But she didn't come out.
4: No, she was silent. I threatened to break down the door. She didn't respond, and then I did break through, but she was gone. She'd slipped out the bathroom window and down a fire escape.
7: She escaped that night and was found dead the next day. A suicide.
4: Yes.
7: You blame yourself for that?
4: Yes. Yes, I do. Although I don't think it was a suicide.
7: Of course not. By thinking it's a murder, you can displace some of the blame for your poor decision-making.
4: Oh, there's no need to displace the blame. I accept it fully. It's never far from my heart. Even though I have been shown a remarkable grace and forgiveness.
7: Grace and forgiveness from whom?
4: From Patricia's parents. From God. But I want you to know, I tried to find Patricia's killer. But I was told by my superiors it was a closed case as a suicide. I was forbidden to investigate it further.
7: There's no need to trouble yourself about that part of it, Gilbert.
4: What do you mean?
7: There was never a chance that you were going to solve the case properly. Everyone was against you. Higgins, your superiors, their superiors.
4: What?
7: You weren't meant to find her, Gilbert. And since you did find her, then I believe she had to be taken out of the picture.
4: You think she was murdered?
7: It wouldn't surprise me. We're dealing with something bigger than you can imagine.
4: Oh, I have quite an imagination.
7: If you were still a police officer, I could tell you what I know, but you're a civilian now.
4: Now, wait a minute.
7: Stay close, Father Gilbert. Don't go back to Stonebridge without letting me know. We'll need to talk further.

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2: Quiet, Henry. 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
4: 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Why is this happening now? But you better hurry to find the answer. 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
5: This is Dakota Livesay chronicling another true story taken from the 1800s, a time known to all as the Old West. In the Old West, as today, many people became famous because of their press releases. But not the subject of today's story. He became famous because of his accomplishments. On May 23, 1868, one of early America's greatest leaders of men died. He was born Christopher Hudson Carson. But since he was a very small baby, his father thought he needed a much smaller name, so he started calling him Kit. At the age of 17, Kit Carson traveled west and became one of those half-lion, half-bear mountain men. And at the age of 26, while at a rendezvous, he and a giant red-bearded man took a liking to the same Arapaho maiden. Not the physical specimen that would intimidate someone, Kit was challenged to a shootout on horseback. After the smoke cleared, Kit was the only one still breathing. The Arapaho maiden became his first wife. Kit learned several Indian languages and customs. During his life, he fought with Indians and against them. But whatever side he was on, his side usually won. The very knowledge that Kit Carson was on the other side was often enough to assure victory. One time Kit was guiding a group of wagons when they encountered some Cheyenne. The Cheyenne maintained they were peaceable and camped with the wagon train. During the evening, Kit overheard them talking about plans to kill the white men. When Kit confronted them, one of the Indians recognized him and they left without a fight. In 1842, Kit's wife died. They had had a daughter. Kit took her to St. Louis to be educated. While in St. Louis, he met a Lieutenant John Fremont, a meeting that changed dramatically both of their lives. The next time we're together, we'll learn more about this man who became a Brigadier General. You've just heard another story from Old West Radio. I'm Dakota Livesay.
6: It's George Merrick's classic God and Country.
7: These daily vignettes air a day at a time, but they're not composed one day at a time. Rather, the scripts are written several per day over a two-week period about a month before airing. Because of the hours involved, yours truly always dreads getting started on the 20-plus new scripts for the next month. That's why starting a long, laborious task is a good time to remember these sayings. The journey of 1,000 miles begins with the first step. Life by the yard is hard, but by the inch, it's a cinch. The secret of getting ahead is getting started. The way to get started is to quit talking about it and start doing. Hey, I think those helped. I really do. I think we're off the ground. I hope to see you along the way and at this month's finish line. Have a great month, everybody. And until next time, this is George Merrick's God and Country.
6: George Merrick's Classic God and Country on TBF.

0: Well, hello there. It's good to have you back. You're always welcome here at Lamplighter Theatre. On our last visit...
1: Say, Tip, I hear you turned a parson last night.
2: Did you? I prayed in the meeting, if that's what you mean.
1: Oh, well, what did you pray for? Come, let us know.
2: Well, I prayed for you, Will.
1: Yeah. Wait, for me?
2: For all of you.
1: Oh. Well, that's clever, certainly. Well, we should get to class.
2: Hello, everyone.
3: Hi, Tip.
2: Well, look at this place. So nice and bright and shiny and clean.
4: Your sister's been busy.
2: Why, Kitty Lewis, you did all this? Looks as nice here as it does at Howitt's.
3: Minister Holbrook told me true. I guess I've pleased Jesus today. I feel so.
2: Well done, Kat.
5: Is there anyone here tonight who wants us to pray for him? Let him stand.
1: Howard, what are you doing?
6: I do.
1: What?
6: Howard, my son. I want to be a real Christian. Pray for me, please.
7: I will. Thank you, God. Thank you.

0: Good morning, boys. Please take your seats. As you all know, we're entering final examination week. You've all been working hard, and I'm certain each one of you will do your best. Let's begin. Edward, you're first. Give 9 rules for the use of capital letters.
1: Number 1, capitalize the beginnings of all sentences. Number 2, capitalize all proper names.
0: Nicely done. Now, spell rhythm and use it in a sentence.
1: R-H-Y-T-H-M. Songs have melody and rhythm.
0: Name the mountain ranges of North America.
1: The Rocky Mountains, the Sierra Nevada Mountains, the Cascade Range, the Adirondack Mountains.
0: Grammar. Thomas Jones and Edward Lewis, top of class. Orthography. Edward Lewis, top of class. U.S. History. Edward Lewis, top of class.
2: Of course.
3: Tip, nice work. All that study is paid off.
2: Thanks, Howard. Boy, it's strange to be sitting here. I'm so used to fishing on examination day.
3: Well, keep it up and you'll be joining us in the advanced classes next term.
2: I don't know about that. I still have math to do. And math is my weakest subject.
3: Hey, you'll do fine.
0: Ready, Edward?
1: Yes, sir.
0: Good. Please go to the board and solve the following problem using long division. 31 divided by 9. Please show your work.
2: Come on, Tip. You can do this. You haven't missed one question all morning. Only a couple minutes left in the exams and you'll be finished. Why is my hand trembling? What's the matter? The remainder's too large. No, it's too small. No, it's... I don't know what it is.
3: They're laughing at you. Where's the mistake?
0: Edward, don't get excited. Look at your remainder closely. Take the first figures of divisor and remainder, 9 and 31, how many times? That'll help you.
2: Oh, thank you. That helps. That doesn't help at all. I can't... 9 and 31? 9 and 31. How many times? How many times?
4: 7.
2: 7? Yeah, 7. 7 times.
5: 7. He said 7.
0: No, Edward, I'm sorry. Time's up.
2: No. No, no, no.
3: Hey, it was too bad, Tip. You'd have had it in a minute more.
6: I would have had it if it weren't for Ellis.
3: Me?
6: You heard me, you mean scamp.
3: Ellis, what'd you do?
6: Nothing! You distracted me on purpose, and you know it.
3: What? What does he mean, Ellis?
7: I have no idea. I wasn't even paying any attention to him.
6: Liar! And you, a minister's son.
7: Take care, Tip Lewis.
8: There he is, the big flubber.
3: Quiet, Bob Turner.
8: Such a big scholar, but he can't even get a simple multiplication problem.
6: How would you know? You don't know a single line of the multiplication table. It was division anyways.
8: Shame, ain't it? And just when he had spelled his lessons all so nice and had his face washed and hair combed so pretty.
6: If you say another word, I'll knock you down and thrash you within an inch of your life. You hear me?
8: Touchy, touchy. Mustn't cry now to spoil its face. Poor little fella.
6: Bob Turner!
3: Tip!
8: Whoa! Ain't that nice? Using the Lord's name like that. And you're supposed to be so holy. Guess you're not so holy after all, huh? Welcome back, Tip Lewis. Welcome back where you belong.
3: Tip.
6: Leave me alone. Leave me alone.
8: You can run, but you can't hide.
6: There's your wonderful boy who's so changed and loves to preach at us. I'm sure I never used an oath like that, no matter how angry I've gotten.
3: Be quiet, Ellis.
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1: And now, back to Lamplighter Theater.
2: How could I? How could I have done such a thing?
3: Tip?
2: Go away, Kitty.
3: No, I won't.
2: Kitty?
3: I heard some of the boys talking, Tip, about you, what you said. In fact, it's about all anyone is talking about.
2: I don't know how it could have happened. I don't. Ever since I learned to pray, I've been afraid of that sin, afraid I might forget and go back to my old ways. I used to pray every day that the Lord would keep me from swearing, but then I felt so sure I'd never do it again.
3: You stopped praying for help?
2: Yeah.
3: I've been watching you these past few weeks, Tip. You worked hard, poring over your spelling book and your geography book and your arithmetic book.
2: Of course I did. I wanted to pass.
3: But in all that study time, I never once saw you open up your lamp.
2: Oh.
3: You always read it every morning and night before. But lately...
2: How could I be so dumb? No wonder I messed up. I was so busy studying, I didn't even pray today of all days. How could I forget?
3: Well, you have time right now.
2: Now?
3: Of course.
2: No, not after what I just did.
3: But isn't there a verse that says if we confess our sins, he's faithful to forgive us, no matter what we do?
2: How'd you know that verse?
3: I've been listening. At church. And to you when you read.
2: And now here you are quoting me the words from my own lamp. You're something, Kitty Lewis.
3: And you're wasting time. I'll leave you to it.
2: Oh, Lord. Thank you for my sister. I'm sorry for what I did. So sorry. I don't have an excuse. Please just forgive me. Please.
4: Mr. Burroughs?
5: What is it, Edward?
4: I wonder if I could talk to the class before exams today.
5: This is highly irregular. Hadn't you better wait until recess?
4: I'm afraid if I wait till noon, I shan't do it at all. It won't take long.
5: Very well. Scholars, Edward Lewis says he has something of importance to say to you before we begin. Please attend. Edward?
4: Thank you, sir. I suppose... You all know what I did yesterday. I swore, and I did worse than that. I used the Lord's name in vain. I just want to tell you all that I'm sorry. I didn't think I'd ever be so wicked again, and I feel more awful about it than you can imagine. But I don't want you to think that I don't love Jesus anymore, because I do, more than ever. And he's gonna help me start again. That's all.
5: Boys, what God has forgiven, I'm sure no scholar of mine will mention again. Take your seat, Edward.
4: Yes, sir. I'm sorry, Bob.
6: Here. Don't mention it.
7: Tip?
2: Oh, Alice.
7: You need to know that you made a blunder yesterday when you said I distracted you on purpose.
2: Did I?
7: Yes. Mr. Burroughs gave me a problem to work through, and I hadn't the slightest notion of getting your attention and giving you the wrong answer.
2: Oh,
7: but...
2: Wait,
7: upon reflection, I can see how you came.

0: think so.
1: Wait, how?
2: I just arrived at the answer, 7, which I said out loud. I realize now I shouldn't have done that while you were working on your problem, but I honestly didn't think I said it loud enough for you to hear me.
1: Why didn't you tell me this yesterday?
2: You didn't give me the chance. Whatever you may think of me, I'm not in the habit of misconduct, nor being told that I am. So I wasn't prepared with an answer.
1: It's true. I didn't give you the chance. I was mad, and I just banged off before anybody could say anything. I might have known you didn't do such a thing. It ain't like you. I'm sorry, Alice.
2: Well, as long as we both understand each other now.
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9: Gentlemen, our exams are at an end. I know you're all anxious to find out the results. Before that happens, though, Howard has come to me with a proposition. I'll let him speak for himself. Howard?
10: Thank you, sir. You all witnessed Tip's examination yesterday, and I think we know how hard he's worked. Now, I think anyone would agree that had he not been distracted, he could have solved that problem. Does anyone think otherwise? Good. Now, I say we give him a second chance. I spoke with Mr. Burroughs, and he's left the decision to us. So, gentlemen, I ask each of you here who agrees to stand up. Ellis? Ellis?
9: It would appear to be unanimous. Edward, to the board. Solve problem 42 on page 51.
1: Yes, sir. Lord, help me. (212) / 9. 9 goes into 21 2 times. 9 times 2 is 18. 32 - 27 = 5. Answer, 212 / 9 = 23. Remainder 5.
9: Well done, Effort. Boys, boys. I think it's safe to say that among all the pupils, no one has made more rapid or astonishing progress than Edward Lewis. Here is the roll of honor for this school year, those who passed the entire examination without making an error. In alphabetical order, they are Willard Bailey, Ellis Holbrook, Harvey Jennings, and Edward Lewis. I want each of you to remember, mercy triumphs over judgment.

0: Morning, Mr. Minturn. Got a meat delivery here for you from Mr. Dewey.
1: Edward, just the fellow I want to see. I need to talk to you.
0: Yes, sir. Only I can't talk too long. I have more deliveries to make.
1: I'll be brief. First, I want to congratulate you on making the role of honor.
0: Oh, thank you, sir. I owe it all to Howard, though. That was a very kind thing he did for me.
1: I'm glad to hear that, Tip. So, is this all you're going to do with yourself now that school's out? Deliver meat?
0: Not just that. Whatever my hand finds to do, I plan on doing with all my might.
1: Ecclesiastes 9:10. Very nice. And you fully decided to keep on at school in the fall?
0: Oh, yes, sir.
1: Well, I thought likely, since your father's laid up, you'd be hunting for steady work.
0: I don't know of a place in this town where I could get steady work. Even if there was, I'm after an education now.
1: I see. It's just that my brother is visiting from Albany. He owns one of the most reputable stores in Albany and keeps a great many clerks.
0: Oh.
1: He told me last night if I could find a boy who was honest and industrious, he'd take him home, pay his fare, and treat him well. I thought of you right away.
0: Oh.
1: I told my brother that you were true as steel and a hard worker. But then, if you're going to keep on at school, that's all for naught.
0: Yes, sir. Thank you for your good opinion of me. But I'm after an education, for certain. Thank you all the same. Here's your meat. Bye now.
1: Good night.
0: Probably is time I start to work, as poor as we are. Mother's sewing is the only steady income we have now. And she works hard day and night to keep us fed. Father's growing weaker every day, and his cough's getting worse. Kitty ought to be in school, but she can't do that because Mother needs her to run the house. And me, they're strapping strong son and brother. Not lifting a finger to help. But I do so want an education. Lord, help me know what to do.

0: Our scripture passage for tonight's prayer meeting is from the Gospel of Mark, chapter 16. And when the Sabbath was past, Mary Magdalene and Mary, the mother of James and Salome, had brought sweet spices that they might come and anoint him. And very early in the morning, the first day of the week, they came unto the sepulchre at the rising of the sun. And they said among themselves, "Who shall roll away the stone?" And when they looked, they saw that the stone was rolled away, for it was very great. Who shall roll away the stone? I wonder how many of us have asked that question. We see things ahead of us that are so big, obstacles so huge and seemingly immovable, we want to give up. That's just what those precious women in the scripture thought. And yet, God had already taken care of the problem even before they arrived. The power of the risen Christ clears every obstacle lying between us and the life he wants for us. The risen Christ rolls away every stone, even before we ask, if we will but put our faith and trust in him. What stones need to be moved in your life? Let's pray.
1: That's it. Minister Holbrook hit it right on the head. Jesus moves stones. Oh, Lord, increase my faith. I want to serve you, to get an education, to be your minister. But I know what I need to do now. Remove the stones, Lord, I pray. The stones from my mind and heart. Roll them away. Your will be done. Mr. Minturn?
2: Yes, Edward.
1: When is your brother going home?
2: Next Monday.
1: Well, I've been praying, and I think it'd be best if I take the work and go along with them.
2: Are you sure?
1: I need to talk to Father, but yes.
2: Oh, this is wonderful news. I'll tell him. He'll be very pleased.
1: Yes, sir.
2: I know this was a difficult decision for you. You know, you remind me of a young man I used to go to school with. He told me once, "The world has yet to see what God can do with a man fully committed to him." With God's help, he aimed to be that man. I think you're headed in that direction.
1: Thank you, sir. For everything.
2: You are most welcome. Well, I should be getting home.
1: What happened to that man?
2: He became a great evangelist. Someday, you might read of him. D.L. Moody. Good night.
1: Good night. The world has yet to see what God can do.

0: 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And your host, John Rhys Davis.
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2: Oh, you're in for it now, Ed. I pity you, boyo. 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
2: 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You'll know when you meet him. I wouldn't be in your shoes for a silver dollar.
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Good Sunday morning, listeners, and thanks for tuning in to Reflections right here at WTBF Inspiration 970 on your AM dial. I'm your host, the Gospel Giant, along with Miss Sanya, giving God the praise. Having you there makes a difference. We'll start this Sunday morning off with prayer. Then Miss Sanya will be back shortly with our Sunday morning roll call and a kind word about our spectacular sponsors and supporters. Stay tuned, folks, and don't touch that dial.

Father God, we come humbly this Sunday morning. We come with grateful and desiring hearts. Heavenly Father, we need you on this very day. We need you each and every day of our given lives. For we know, Father God, without you, nothing is possible. But with you, dear Father, we can do all things through you. Because it's you that gives us strength. Father God, each and every day we walk by faith. Faith, oh God, when we can see our way and even when we're blinded, somehow we know you're still right there. Oh, what an awesome God you are. One that can move mountains, lead us through dark and lonely valleys. One who can heal our wounds and mend our broken hearts. Oh, Father, we pray for the sick and the shut-in on this morning. Father, we all need a touch from you. We all need you in one way or another. And oh, Father, when we call upon you, dark clouds will just roll away. Oh, Heavenly Father, while we're trying to figure it out, you've already straightened it out. Sometimes without us even realizing it. Oh, what a forgiving and powerful God you are. Father God, we want to thank you on this day for food, shelter, clothing for our bodies. And then, Father, we want to thank you for portions of our health. We want to give you praise for just being who you are and loving us enough to save us. Enough, Father God, that you would just sacrifice your only begotten Son so that we may live. Father God, we want to forever give you the praise. You're so worthy. And oh, Heavenly Father, we pray this prayer in your precious Son, Jesus' name.

What a beautiful and joyous Sunday morning it is. We would like to say good morning to all of our wonderful and dedicated listeners and a big thanks to our great sponsors. Thanks to Chef T's Kitchen, Atlanta, Georgia, Have Pots Can Cook Caterers of Goshen, Alabama, Wilkins Auto Sales, Raymer, Alabama, Mr. Clyde's Lawn Service, Clayton, Alabama, Faust's Barbershop, 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Thank you.

Sister Desiree Pickett, Sister Michelle Richards, Sister Latanya Richardson, Sister Tiffany Seiler, Sister Kalita Simmons, Sister Dorothy Townsend, Sister Belvia Townsend, Brother Rotez Borkin, Deacon Dante Boyd, Deacon Charlie Frank Caffey, Deacon Carl Carlisle, Deacon Larry Copeland, Deacon James Davenport, Deacon James Thompson, Brother Roger Caffey, Brother Harmon Elder, Brother Terry Foster, Brother Winston Frazier, Brother Avery Hall, Brother Andrew Hall, Brother Jermaine McClendon, Brother Johnny Mitchell, Brother Eric Townsend, Brother Tommy Wright. Our new sponsors are Brother Stan and Sister Mary Smith, Sister Candace Brown, Brother Miguel Davis. 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

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I'm yours truly, the Gospel Giant, along with Miss Sonya, giving God the praise. 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
3: Our midweek Bible class is studying the book of Proverbs. Much of this Old Testament book is what its name implies, short and wise sayings. Proverbs promotes the things that make for happy and functional homes, success in the workplace, good citizenship, and a right relationship with God. More families need to be reading and studying this book. Churches need to wake up to what they're missing when they do not include Proverbs in the curriculum for both youth and adult classes. Here's a sampling. All hard work brings a profit, but mere talk leads only to poverty. Discretion will protect you, and understanding will guard you. It is a sin to despise one's neighbor, but blessed are those who are kind to the needy. And diligent hands will rule, but laziness ends in forced labor. The word from here, don't overlook the Proverbs. This is George Merrick's God and Country.
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4: It's sometimes said that misery loves company. 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
4: Been 25 years ago, but you could still see some regret on Chris's face. "I almost killed a kid," he said. Looking back, the boy in question wasn't too seriously injured, but that didn't make Chris feel any better in the moment. It was at a Christian summer camp, one of those places where they get the kids good and tuckered out with games and fun all day long and then give them testimonials about Jesus at night. Chris's job that day was to supervise some groundskeeping work at the camp lake. To do the job, the crew had to relocate the floating wooden dock, which was tethered near the bank of the lake. But what they hadn't realized when they moved it was that they had inadvertently sailed the large platform of weathered planks and rusty nails directly into the path of the camp's zip line, which was designed to land with a splash in the lake. And it was the sound of the zipline that caught Chris's attention. He was on the opposite side of the lake when he heard the launch. In seconds, the unwitting zipliner has reached terminal velocity and is on a direct heading for the floating dock. Chris watches it in slow motion. He hears himself shouting to his crew, but it was already too late. Later that afternoon, the camper returned from the hospital, in mostly good spirits, but bandaged up and on crutches. After the Jesus talk that night, the staff stayed up late to debrief the incident. Chris looked dejected, and he was sitting in the back waiting to be berated. But that's not what happened. Instead, the older, more experienced counselors each took turns humbly and regretfully telling their own stories, revealing their own past mistakes, oversights, and mishaps. They weren't saying it was okay. They weren't making excuses. But they commiserated with Chris, baptized into this confederation of the humbled. And Chris fell asleep that night, strangely comforted. Maybe I'm not the worst person in the world. It's sometimes said that misery loves company. What Chris experienced was something like that, but different. Negatively understood, misery loves company may simply mean that miserable people like to bring other people down to their level. That misery doesn't just want any company, it wants only miserable company. Sometimes this is called fear affiliation theory, which says that people who feel threatened tend to seek out other people who feel threatened in the same way. Think of it like this. If you're feeling sad or distressed, and you hear how other people are doing so great, it can make you feel worse, right? You've probably felt like that at some point. I know I have. I hear someone getting a compliment for doing something good, and sure, I'm happy for them. Yeah, I'm happy, but also a little resentful and insecure because they got praise and I didn't. And what does that say about me? Or someone, say, for example, is telling you about the great time they had with friends or family, and something about their happiness makes you bitter, just a little. See, misery wants company in this way because we compare ourselves to others. We feel like we're in competition with them, like joy is this scarce resource. And if someone else has more of it, then that must mean that there's less left over for me. But in another sense, in a positive sense, misery loves company means simply that humbled and broken people crave a confederation so that they can know that they're not alone. So that they can say, maybe I'm not the worst or the worst off person in the world. Maybe everyone else is right here with me. No one is better, and none are worse, which is some comfort, right? Now, certain voices in our secular culture will tell us that this is all the comfort we get, and it's the only company we get. It's just us down here, they say, just us. No-hopers, jokers, and rogues, and we're all we've got, so make the best of it, and don't go looking for some savior on a zip line from heaven to splash down and save us. Anne grew up steeped in this culture. Ever since Anne can remember, people have told her that God does not exist. At some point, though, she wondered, but maybe he actually does. Anne is 26 years old now. She was born and raised in France, and last month, on April 4th, 2026, the Saturday evening before Easter Sunday, Anne was baptized into the Christian faith as an adult convert. She, along with 21,000 other adults and teenagers throughout France, all baptized into Christ that same day. The Saturday evening before Easter has long been a traditional time for baptisms, when the whole Christian church uses water together with the word of God's promise to bring adult converts into the community. So there are typically a disproportionately higher number of baptisms at Easter, but in France, that number has tripled in the last decade. French secular media outlets have called it an astonishing phenomenon. In a country that has become famously secular, to have 21,000 adults and adolescents baptized in the name of the Father and the Son and the Holy Spirit on a single day, that's quite a splash. Anne, for her part, offered this account. As I grew up, she said, I realized that life could be complicated, even very difficult. There are always difficult moments. But since I let Jesus and the Holy Spirit into my heart, I know that I'm not alone. God is with me every moment, and He loves me just as I am. It is extraordinary to be loved and accompanied in this way. When life is difficult, the miserable crave company. But is that all? For baptized Christians, followers of Jesus, there is more. Because Christ is in our company. Christ commiserated with us. The verb commiserate comes from two Latin words, co, which means together, and miserere, which means to show mercy. Christians are accompanied because we've been baptized into the company of Christ Jesus, who met

mercy. For Christians, this weekend marks the 50th day after Easter. It's often called the birthday of the Christian church. We call this Sunday Pentecost, which is derived from the Greek word for 50. This 50th day has long been special among the Jewish people. Jesus himself was Jewish, remember, along with all his first followers. Pentecost was a festival that marked the 50th day after Passover, which commemorated the event when God led the Jewish people out of the misery of slavery in Egypt with mighty signs and wonders of blood and fire and billows of smoke. Now, Jesus had been crucified during Passover, and several thousand Jewish people were in Jerusalem when it happened, and many of them had either joined in the mob shouting for Jesus to be crucified or else stood by and did nothing as it happened. It was a miserable day for God's people. 7 weeks later, they're all headed back to Jerusalem for another festival. Some of them traveled many miles because Jews had been scattered throughout the region for generations and had lived as citizens of various countries and spoke many, many different languages. But now they're all headed back to Jerusalem again for Pentecost to commemorate and commiserate. And as they're walking, memories of what had happened the last time they were here replay in their minds in slow motion. An innocent man, a good man, a holy man, a man of the people who had become famous for healing and feeding people, for teaching and forgiving them, a man of courage who'd confronted the religious leaders in their hypocrisy, that man had been murdered. Killed on a cross in a circus of jealous power games, and they watched it happen. And you could still see the regret on some of their faces. And here they were, getting back together again. Misery loves company. See, they hadn't heard the good news of Easter yet, that God had raised Jesus from the dead, proving him to be exactly who he said he was, God's son, God's Messiah, the rightful king of Israel, of Jewish people scattered everywhere, of all people everywhere. They didn't know that Jesus was alive and was planning this big event for them at Pentecost, but he was. And whom did Jesus send to initiate this splash? 120 fellow Jews who knew exactly how these no-hopers, jokers, and rogues felt. See, this group of 120, even though they had believed in Jesus, they also had abandoned him when he was publicly humiliated and murdered. They had their own embarrassing stories to share. And they would share them, eventually record them for all to read in biographies of Jesus called Matthew, Mark, Luke, and John. And their new leader, Peter, he probably felt like he was the worst because he had denied even knowing Jesus. 3 times he denied him. But here at Pentecost, once again, Jesus gives them space to try and to fail. So when Peter gets up on the platform to speak to his people about this incident, he doesn't berate them. He commiserates with them. He meets them in God's mercy. And even if you think you know the story, or you've heard bits of it in church, I invite you to hear it afresh. Imagine it with me. It's recorded in the 2nd chapter of the book of Acts. Listen. See what gets you. Now, when the day of Pentecost had arrived, they were all gathered together in one place, all the followers of Jesus, about 120 men and women. And it happened. There came from heaven a sound, like a mighty rushing wind that filled the entire house where they were sitting. And they saw what seemed to be flames of fire, tongues of fire that separated and came to rest on each of them.

Spirit, and they began to speak in other tongues, in other languages, as the Spirit enabled them. Now, staying in Jerusalem, there were God-fearing Jews, men from every nation under heaven. And when they heard the sound, a crowd came together, and they were filled with wonder because each person was hearing them, the Christ followers, speak to them in their own language. And they were astonished and amazed, and they started saying, "Look, aren't all these people speaking Galileans? How is it that we are hearing them speak to us in our own native languages? Parthians, Medes, and Elamites, residents of Mesopotamia and Judea, Cappadocia, Pontus and Asia, Phrygia and Pamphylia, people from Egypt and Libya, visitors from Rome, both Jews and converts to Judaism, Cretans and Arabs, we hear them telling us in our own tongues the mighty works of God." They were all astonished and perplexed, and they started saying to one another, "What does this mean?" But others, mocking, were saying, "Ah, they've had too much wine." Then Peter, he stood up among the 11, the apostles of Jesus, and he lifted up his voice and he addressed them, "Men of Judea, all you staying in Jerusalem, let this be known to you. Give ear to my words. These people are not drunk, as you suppose. It's only 9 in the morning. No, but this is what was spoken by the prophet Joel. As it is written, 'And in the last days it will be, God says, I will pour out my spirit on all people, all flesh. And your sons and your daughters will proclaim, they will prophesy. And your young men will see visions, and your old men will dream dreams, even on my servants, both men and women. In those days I will pour out my spirit on them, and they will prophesy. And I will show wonders in the heavens above and signs on the earth below, blood and fire and billows of smoke. The sun will be turned to darkness, the moon to blood, before the coming of the great and glorious day of the Lord. And it will be that everyone who calls on the name of the Lord will be saved.'" Men of Israel, hear these words. Jesus of Nazareth, a man accredited to you by God through mighty works and signs and wonders God did through him in your midst, as you yourselves know, is Jesus, delivered up by the definition

from the agony of death because it was not possible for death to keep its hold on him. See, King David, he says about him in the Psalms, I saw the Lord always before me. Because the Lord is at my right hand, I will never be shaken. And so my heart is glad, my tongue rejoices, and in my body I will live in hope. Because you, O Lord, you did not abandon me to the grave. You will not let your Holy One see decay. You made known to me the paths of life. You will fill me with joy in your presence. Now, brothers, I can tell you for certain that David, the patriarch, the king who wrote that psalm, he both died and was buried. And his tomb is with us to this day. So he was speaking as a prophet. And he knew that God had promised him on oath that he would set one of his descendants on his throne. And so looking ahead, he was speaking about the resurrection of the Messiah, the Christ, that he would not be abandoned to the grave, that his body would not see decay. This Jesus, God raised to life, and we are all witnesses of the fact.

0: It was not David who ascended into the heavens, but David says, the Lord said to my Lord, sit in my right hand until I make all your enemies a footstool for your feet. So then, let all the house of Israel know for certain that God made this Jesus both Lord and Christ. This Jesus whom you crucified. And when they heard this, they were cut to the heart. And they said to Peter and the other apostles, brothers, what do we do? Peter says to them, turn back to God, repent, and be baptized, every one of you, in the name of Jesus Christ for the forgiveness of your sins, and you will receive the gift of the Holy Spirit, because the promise is for you and for your children, for everyone who is far off, for all whom the Lord our God calls to himself. And with many other words, he bore witness to them and pleaded with them, saying, be saved, all of you, be saved from this crooked generation. And those who received his word were baptized. And there were added that day about 3,000 people. Which isn't quite 21,000 like in France this year, but a good start. My friend, Chris, who almost killed a kid at that Christian summer camp, explained how that whole afternoon for him was just miserable. After he'd watched the young man on the zip line slam into the dock at near terminal velocity, Chris was grateful that the kid was conscious. They didn't know how badly he was hurt, so they loaded him on a stretcher and someone drove him to the local hospital. That afternoon at camp, Chris had to be interviewed for a police report. He didn't know if he was going to be fired. He didn't know if he was going to be sued. He didn't know if he was going to jail. Later that evening, when the kid returned to camp with mostly minor injuries, and his parents said that they would not sue, that relieved a lot of pressure. But Chris was still dreading the staff meeting that they had scheduled for that night. Around 11 p.m., everyone was crowded into the room, waiting for the word from the wizened old camp director. The guy was like 36 tops. Brad was his name, and he'd been around. He'd seen a thing or two. Let me start with a story, Brad began. He explained how years ago, when he was a young camp counselor, they'd given him the job to drive the speedboat on the camp lake to pull the tubers. And of course, the campers are egging him on to go faster and faster, and he's whipping them around the lake, and they're splashing and falling off and laughing. The next guy gets on, and Brad says to himself, I'm gonna give this kid the ride of his life. So he opens it up full throttle, and they're building momentum, and he spins it, and the kid flies off the tube into the dock. Now, at this point, you might be thinking, what is the name of this camp? So I can be sure never to send my kid there. But remember, this is 25 years ago, and we've got a point here. Hang with me. The kid, he wasn't seriously injured. But Brad, he could not stop berating himself. How did that happen? He's wondering, how did I not see that this was about to happen? I know I'm near the dock. I know I'm spinning this kid around. And then he looks over at Chris and says, sometimes this stuff just happens. We just look back on it and think, how in the world did I not see that? That's how Brad opened the meeting. And then, spontaneously, another counselor shares a similar story, and another, and nobody is making excuses for being reckless. Nobody's saying that this is all okay or that they shouldn't strive to do and be better. But look, When you put a bunch of 20-year-olds in charge of teenagers to try to give them an outdoor adventure to help lift them out of that all-too-common modern secular teenage funk, sometimes things go wrong. Brad closed the night with a thought that still applies to the church today, to God's people in all times and all places. We do what we do because we want to give growing people space to try and to fail, to break down walls and to build relationships, to help introduce more people to Jesus. Yes, we can always be better at what we do, and we must be, but we will make mistakes. And if Jesus is enough for them, he's enough for us too. Amen. Amen.
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1: Taught by Jesus and trusting in his promises, we are bold to pray. Our Father, who art in heaven, hallowed be thy name. Thy kingdom come, thy will be done, on earth as it is in heaven. Give us this day our daily bread, and forgive us our trespasses, as we forgive those who trespass against us. And lead us not into temptation, but deliver us from evil. For thine is the kingdom, and the power, and the glory, forever and ever. Amen. Receive the blessing of the Lord. The Lord bless you and keep you. The Lord make his face shine on you and be gracious to you. The Lord look upon you with his favor and give you peace. Amen.
0: 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I'm Mark Eicher. 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

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You can travel with them for that amount plus $100 or contribute to the account of a member you know or to any member at troy.scalefunder.com/cfund/project/48414/wall.

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1: This Sunday, the church around the world celebrates Pentecost. On that day, we give thanks for the arrival of the Holy Spirit, both to believers in Jerusalem soon after Jesus' ascension, and to us even today. The Spirit is the person of the Trinity that moves with wonderful mystery, at times with a rush of strong wind, and at other times with the quiet of a whispering breeze. Congregations will hear the account from Acts 2 of the Spirit's arrival, as well as a passage from John, where the resurrected Jesus prays for the Spirit's presence in the lives of his disciples. We begin our Pentecost program today with a Cuban hymn. Sung in Spanish, it translates, "Spirit of God, you fill my life, you fill my soul, you fill my being, and fill me with your presence, with your power, with your love."

We heard the Cuban traditional hymn Espíritu de Dios, Spirit of God, arranged by Brian Tate. Elise Hacker conducted the St. Olaf Cantorai of Northfield, Minnesota. In the account of the Spirit's arrival in Acts 2, the people gathered in Jerusalem undergo a number of experiences that must have been entirely disorienting. They hear a sound like the rush of violent wind. Tongues of fire rest upon each of them. They receive the ability to speak in new languages and understand all that is being spoken around them. The element of language is especially disorienting for the crowds of people who are watching what's going on. The writer of Acts says they are bewildered, amazed, astonished, and perplexed. As we look back on that experience of the Spirit's arrival in Jerusalem so many centuries ago, it's appropriate that today's program includes music from diverse places across the globe. We began with the music of Cuba, and we move now to the music of Sweden. Later, we'll hear music from England, Canada, and the United States, including from the African-American spiritual tradition. Our next hymn, a Swedish folk tune, invites us to give thanks for the Spirit's presence in creation, in the life of Jesus, in the waters of baptism, and in our own lives. We hear, O Living Breath of God.

O Living Breath of God, a Swedish folk tune with text by Osvaldo Catena, translated to English by Gerhard M. Kartford. James Bob played the organ, leading a congregation at the St. Olaf College Conference on Worship, Theology, and the Arts. The image of the dove has come to symbolize the Holy Spirit. That image comes from the gospel accounts of Jesus' baptism, in which the Spirit descends like a dove upon Jesus in the Jordan River. Our next piece takes up this image, Listen, Sweet Dove, by Grayston Ives. The George Herbert poetry begins, Listen, sweet dove, unto my song, and spread thy golden wings in me, hatching my tender heart so long, till it get wing and fly away with thee.

Grace Denives conducted the choir of Magdalene College in Oxford, singing his piece, Listen, Sweet Dove, George Herbert, text writer. The image of breath permeates not only the Acts text for this week, but also the Gospel text from John 20. In this post-resurrection narrative, Jesus appears to the disciples who are huddling behind locked doors, afraid and confused at all the events that have just taken place. Jesus says to them, "Peace be with you," breathes on them, and says, "Receive the Holy Spirit." We hear this image in our next hymn, a tender prayer for the Spirit's presence in our lives. It begins, "Breathe on me, breath of God, fill me with life anew, that I may love what thou dost love and do what thou wouldst do."

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The First Baptist Church of Troy stands firmly upon the sovereignty of God, the supremacy of Scripture, and the sacrificial work of Jesus Christ. As a result, our mission is to glorify God through expressing love and worship for Him, praying together in the power of the Spirit, caring for one another and our neighbors, reaching others for Christ, equipping disciples, and supporting and encouraging one another. For more information about our church, please visit our website at troyfbc.org, find us on Facebook, or call us at 334-566-3600. 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

0: Good morning, church. We can do better. I know it's raining outside, but we can do better. Good morning, church.
1: Good morning.
0: All right, there we go. And happy Memorial Day to all of you tomorrow. And glad to have you here with us here at First Baptist Troy to worship with us. And just a little bit later on in the service, we will have a more formal recognition of all of our veterans and service members. But just a happy Memorial Day to you to start off the service with. And we're glad that you're here this morning. If you're a guest with us today, I'm visiting for the first time. We're glad that you're here. You'll notice in the pew rack in front of you, there is a connection card. We would love for you to fill out one of those, and you can put it in the offering plate. And in just a little while, when it comes by in the middle of the service, we'd love an opportunity to pray for you, get connected with you in any way that we can. So please take a moment to fill that out for us. We would love for you to do that. We have a special day today. We've got several folks here new with us here, and some returning folks. As a matter of fact, I'm looking back in the back, and I see Andy and Christy Smart, one of our mission partners. And y'all stand just for a second, or just wave or whatever, and just let us know that you're here. Wonderful. Andy and Christy, you know, are serving out in Colorado. They work with Village Missions. He's pastoring a church out there, and we're glad to have you all here with us today. Welcome, and hope you have a wonderful day today. You'll notice in the bulletin that you received as you came in, let me point out a couple of things for you by way of announcements. Next Sunday morning, we have a special day planned, our church family day at Camp Butter and Egg. And our morning worship service, we will have underneath the tree, underneath the trees out there, if you've been in that service in the past few years, will be at 10:30. And we'll have lunch immediately following. So you'll need to bring lawn chairs, blankets. A lot of families bring big blankets and quilts for their if they've got kids. So bring all of that and come on out there and join us at 10:30. Maybe even show up a little bit early and fellowship. That might not hurt anybody either. And we'll have a great day together. You need to do sign up for lunch. If you have not signed up to be a part of the lunch, you can call the church office. You can also, I think, go on Realm or on the website and do that. But let us know that you're coming so we can prepare for lunch next Sunday. Also, there are waiver forms for those who are going to be participating in some of the activities that will be available next Sunday afternoon, especially for the kids. I think you can find that on the church website as well. I think we can get those signed up and turned in next Sunday morning while we're there, but if you can do that ahead of time, that'll help speed up the process a little bit. Okay, that was a lot of words. Y'all get all that? Okay, great. All right. Now, the other thing is, this coming Wednesday night, as many of you know, on Wednesday nights, Ms. Karen Mears, our cook, is no longer with us. She came Wednesday, was her last Wednesday with us. So this coming Wednesday night, we have a little bit of a different setup. We're having Chick-fil-A boxes. And I know some of you saw the slides up there, and you'll notice it in the bulletin. And you need to sign up for this ahead of time. I know you folks who just kind of are used to just kind of waltzing in on Wednesday nights, well, there's no waltzing in anymore. You need to sign up by noon on Tuesday if you want a Chick-fil-A box. No sign up, no box. Repeat after me. No sign up, no box. All right. It's still only $5, so it's the best deal in town. All right. So you can call the church office. You can send us a church email, or you can go on Realm and you can sign up for one of those, so we can make preparations for you to be here on Wednesday night. And we look forward to doing that. Okay, I feel like I'm forgetting something. Any other announcements? Is that it, I think? In just a little while, today we have a special guest speaker, a Gideon speaker, Brother Ricky Grant. Frank Williams, who is one of our Gideons, is going to come and make a formal introduction of him in just a little while before he preaches. But we want to welcome he and his wife here today. We're glad that y'all are here this morning. Our prayers are with you. And I know the Lord's going to speak through you today, and we're here to worship the Lord together. So thank you for being here today. The Bible says in Galatians chapter 5, "It is for freedom that Christ has set us free. Stand firm then, and do not let yourselves be burdened again by a yoke of slavery." The Bible says that we are free ultimately because of the freedom that Jesus Christ gave us. We are thankful for all those who have fallen, all those who have given their lives for our personal freedoms, and for our freedoms in this land, in our country. But ultimately, we have freedom through Jesus Christ from sin and from the power of death. And ultimately, we will be in heaven because of Christ. And we will experience the ultimate freedom in heaven. Amen? So we're here to celebrate that today. We're here to worship the Lord in that way today. So I'm going to ask you would to bow with me now as we pray. And let's invite the Holy Spirit to come and be with us in this service. Oh, Lord, we thank you for this wonderful day, Lord, to gather together in this place in your name. And we thank you, Lord, that you are already here. Lord, you've gone before us already in this service, Lord. And we know that you've been preparing minds and hearts, and you've been preparing for us to sing and worship. You've been preparing words to be spoken and shared. We pray today, Lord, that your spirit would be evident. Lord, we pray for your anointing to be upon all that we do in this place, that it will point to you, Lord, it will draw our hearts to you, and that you will be inclined to be drawn to us by your spirit. We pray that you'd speak through Brother Ricky in just a little while, Lord, and we pray, God, for every element of this service, Lord, to be in your hands, and God, that you'll be honored and glorified, and that you'll minister to our needs. And we pray this all in Jesus' name. Amen. All right, let's stand now, please. Take a moment to find those around you haven't spoken to yet, and let's greet each other in the Lord this morning. Church, let's focus our attention this morning as we sing together.

church. Amen. And Jesus is in this place right now with us. And we offer our praise and our worship and our offerings to him this morning as we continue to worship and sing together. Jesus, name above all names, King of Kings, Lord of Lords.

0: Let's be seated, church. We do have an amazing God. Amen.
1: Amen.
0: And his name is Jesus, and we serve and we love him. I'm going to call Miss Becky Harlow up to the platform at this time. Miss Becky is one of our mission partner champions, and she's the champion for our local Save a Life. Come on, Miss Becky. And as she comes this morning, she's going to give us a brief report and bring us up to date on all things Save a Life. So let's welcome Miss Becky this morning.
2: Good morning, church. I don't know who wrote this in the bulletin, but she pretty much covered a lot of my stuff. But this is a good day for First Baptist Church. We all got promoted, actually, even me. But I do want to tell you a little bit about Save a Life. Save a Life is a nonprofit organization that is faith-based that offers support to unplanned, under-resourced pregnancies. It offers pregnancy testing, ultrasound, referrals if needed, and online courses. Baby Bottle Boomerang is currently going on in our church, and it starts Mother's Day and follows through Father's Day, June 21st. These bottles have been placed in most classrooms in the church and are available through me with information in the bulletin. If you do want to write a check, you can write it out to Save a Life Troy. There are three area Save a Life offices. There's one in Brundage as well as Laverne. And the nurse at Save a Life, when I asked her what she wanted me to share with her, with the church, I mean, she said seven pregnancies have been encouraged and remained due to ultrasounds that the mothers saw, and they realized the sanctity of life when they saw their ultrasounds. Please help me support this ministry, and I thank you.
0: Amen. Well, let's have a prayer together, and then following this prayer, we will receive our morning offering as well. Lord Jesus, we are so grateful that you give us these opportunities to engage with our local mission partners as well as those other partners throughout the world. We are so privileged and blessed to be able to do that, and we thank you for the blessings you bestow upon your people. We also have the opportunity to give to the ministry that happens right here on this campus. And so, Father, much of our offering today will go for those specific purposes, just to keep the lights on and everything running smoothly as we engage in discipling believers right here on our own campus. And so, Father, we pray that you would just be able to continue to use us to further the message of the gospel in this church or in this community and even around the world. So, Lord, as we receive these gifts this morning, may you bless them and use them for your glory. And we just continue to pray for one another as a church body that we would stay engaged with you on a daily basis, and that we would be encouraged by coming together in spaces like this to lift up our voices in worship and to listen to your word and be encouraged by that. And so, Father, we pray this today in Jesus' name. Amen.

This is our God, folks. Amen. Let's continue in our worship this morning. Just remain standing as we continue this morning. You know, our God is so many things we can't even fathom. He is infinite. He's beyond our comprehension. But here's just a few words to express our praise to Him this morning as we sing together.

0: May God be pleased with our worship today. Let's continue this morning. Be seated, church. All right, Frank, if you'll come and introduce our speaker today.
1: Good morning, church. I have the honor of introducing Ricky Grant. Ricky Grant, I met quite a few years back when my wife, Rita, worked with his wife, Teresa, at Blumentritt's. Teresa was Charlotte Blumentritt's sister. And I became familiar with Ricky a little bit, and then Teresa got cancer and died. Watching him go through that was hard. But it strengthened me when I had to walk through the same path. So, Ricky's a Gideon, and our job is to hand the Bibles out to as many people as we possibly can, proclaiming the gospel, because the Word of God is where the heart is convicted. So, Ricky does that beautifully, and he's always been a brother to me. So I welcome him here tonight, today. Now, please come on up and give us your message. And at the end of this message, there'll be a box if you want to contribute to our cause, Lord, because we are, well, part of your church, you know. It's wonderful to be able to send Bibles in a lot of places that we can't go. Thank you.
2: Thank you, God bless you. It is an honor to be with you this morning. I'm well, proud, and elephant happy to be here this morning. That's the two biggest animals I know, okay? I don't know how you are with be hearing Gideon messages before, but this is not going to be your typical Gideon message this morning. I'm just a little bit different. But I do thank Brother Ross and the church for inviting me. And there's one special man that is the reason that I'm here this morning who said something. And so I do thank him for his testimony of recommending me to come. And I do thank y'all for letting me come to be with y'all this morning. I have a few questions that I want to ask y'all this morning. And I hope by the time we get to the end of this service that we can answer that question this morning. Okay? I got one question now. If I'm standing on the street corner down here in Troy, Alabama, handing out these Bibles right here, you come across that street and I give you a Bible, how many of you will take that Bible and throw it across the road? Come on, I don't have any takers. You scared, right? Let me share a testimony with you. There was a man in our camp who made a regular visit every year to a Bible distribution at one of the two major universities in our state. And they were standing at one of the gates that lead from the dorms up by the stadium up to the classrooms. And they were standing there handing out Bibles that morning. And they came, this young man, he came walking by. They handed that young man a Bible. He took that Bible. He walked a few steps. He turned around, looked at him, and he laughed at him. And he took that Bible and he hurled it over that fence. One of the Gideons looked at the other and said, "Hey, I'll be back in a minute." The other said, "Where are you going?" He said, "I'm going to find a key to that gate so I can go get that Bible." He said, "No, you're not." He said, "Why?" He says, "Because somebody on the other side of that fence needed a copy of God's Word, and he provided that young man to throw it to him because he knew you and I wasn't going to do it." Where are we? Where are we in our relationship with God? You know, where are we? It is good to be with y'all this morning, and I do thank y'all for allowing me to come and be with you. You may ask yourself, who are the Gideons? We are born-again Christians, we are business and professional men, and we're members of our local churches, and we go about doing what God wants us to do. What is that? We go about doing what God wants us to do one way. Personal witness, and we distribute God's Word. Last year, the Gideons were in over 200 countries distributing God's Word in over 101 different languages, and they placed over 91 million copies because of you. We can't do this without our local churches. We can't do this without our churches supporting us through their of time of letting us come to be a part of your service, and we through your contributions. Because of that, we were able to make all of these Bible distributions around the world so that other people could have a copy of God's Word. Where do we get our mission statement from? Our mission statement comes from Isaiah 55:11, which states, "So shall my word be that goeth forth out of my mouth. It shall not return unto me void, but it shall accomplish that which I shall it purpose in the things whereunto I send it." God's word shall not return unto him void. It shall accomplish the purpose for what it is. All God needs is vessels. All God needs is a vessel. How many of you happened to see when the Berlin Wall came crashing down under Ronald Reagan? We all watched that thing on TV. Most of us did. Okay? Well, when that wall come crashing down, the Gideons were allowed to go into the University of Moscow for a week. They had four lecture halls that they had filled with students, faculty, and staff who came to hear the Word of God preached and get a copy of God's Word. There were people who were there, and there were people that were saved from that ministry. A few years later, there was a church in Canada that was having a message like we're having this morning, and they had a concert pianist on there and a speaker. As the speaker began to share his message that morning, the concert pianist got up from his piano and he started walking across the stage. As he walked across the stage, he pulled each in his pocket and pulled out a Bible. As he got to the speaker, he shared with him this message. He shared with him that he had been at the University of Moscow that week. He went to those meetings to hear God's Word, to get a copy of God's Word, and to help improve his English. He was in business. He knew that because of what had happened, that his business had an opportunity to reach out and make more money in the West. Did he do this for selfish reasons? Yeah. But what else happened? God stepped in. God stepped in. Let me ask you a question. What's your biggest problem that you got that keeps you from doing the will of God in your life? Let's try to answer that question. Let's see if we can find the answer to what is the biggest problem that we got in our life that keeps us from doing the will of God in our life. I hope that by the time we get to the end of this morning, we will all have the answer to that question. The Gideons placed Bibles in hotels, motels, doctor's offices. They give them out to nurses. And there's a filling station in Dothan, Alabama that's got one because he wanted one and I give it to him. We place Bibles in the highways and the byways of life. We place Bibles where people can find them when they need them and they have access to God so that they have an avenue to God when they need it. How many of you would like to go to the dentist this morning? Oh, come on now. You know you'd like to go to the dentist. Everybody wants to hear that. We can't stand it, can we? Every time we get to go talk about going to the dentist, we just get all irritated for 2 or 3 days waiting for that appointment to come. But the thing about it is this, you know, we all have to go and we all need to go and take care of all these things. Let me share this testimony about this young man. He had went to the dentist office this morning. And he had to go, and he was sitting in the waiting room. And while he was sitting in the waiting room, there was a Bible sitting on the table by him. This young man picked that Bible up, and he began to thumb through it. And as he read for a few minutes. Well, in a few minutes, the nurse came and called his name. He went back. He saw the doctor. He come back by. He saw the receptionist. He paid his bill, and he went out the door on down to his life. A few weeks later, that man walked down the aisle of his local church and accepted Jesus Christ as his Lord and Savior. Paul Harvey. Prior to that event, that man was the president of the local atheist society in his church. What happened? what happened. God works. God can use any of us. God can use any of us. How about teenagers? We got some teenagers here this morning. Teenagers are tough. Teenagers are tough on themselves. They're tough on the parents. They're tough on the grandparents. Teenagers just tough anyway. We all grew up a teenager. We know what life is like being a teenager. Let me share this testimony about this young man. And his name was Mark. And Mark loved to do things that would make his Christian friends uncomfortable. He relished in that idea. And he would do anything that he could to make his Christian friends be uncomfortable. Well, this group of friends, they went on a field trip. And they got to their destination. They checked in their motel. They did their field trip activities. And they were getting ready to check out the next morning. And Mark says, I know none of y'all ever done this. He walks over to that desk and he reaches down and he pulls that drawer out. What's he looking for? Mark knew there was supposed to be a Gideon Bible in that desk. He opened it up and said, I got you. I'll steal this thing. This thing right here. I got it. He takes that Bible and he stuffs it down in his book bag. They go get on the bus and they head down the road. They get to going down the road. Mark, he stands up in the back of that bus. He says, hey, you bunch of phony Moroni Christians. He said, you see this Bible? I stole it out of that room. This thing is never going to reach anybody else. Newsflash. You see that little emblem right there? Do you know what it means? Can't steal me. Take it. We put it there for you to take if you need it. We want you to take it. We will replace it. We want everybody to have a copy of God's Word that needs it. We don't want anybody to go without a copy of God's Word. Well, they went on and they went on home. In a couple of weeks, Mark's world had come crashing down on him. Everything in his life had turned upside down. Mark was in his room, and so he dumped his book bag out on the floor. And guess what come tumbling out? That Bible. Mark picks up that Bible, and he begins to take that Bible, and he begins to thumb through it, and he begins to read. The next week, Mark walks down the aisle of his church and accepted Christ as his Lord and Savior. Remember what he said? This Bible will what? The very thing that Mark said would not lead anybody to Christ is the very thing that led him to Jesus Christ. What happened? What happened with Mark? What happened with him? Third world countries. You ever been to one? I know a few people that have. I've seen one or two in the church. It's a different world. It's a different mindset. It's a different lifestyle. People there live differently. They do things differently. This testimony here is about a young girl in Romania. And because of all of the wars that had been going on with Romania internally, it had destroyed a lot of the parents in that country. And as a result of that, there were a lot of orphanages that were set up to take care of the children and to see that the children were taken care of. Well, this one Gideon, his mission was he went around to the orphanage in his area every month, and he went to see if they needed anything to them and to give them Bibles when he went by and to talk with them. So he went by this orphanage one month, and he gave the Bibles out, and he talked to them. He made his trip back the next month, and when he came up and he pulled up in front of the orphanage, there was this little girl, came running down the aisle, meeting him, screaming to the top of her lungs, thank you, thank you, thank you, thank you. He didn't know what was going on. She got to him, and she clasped her arms around him. And he pried her loose, and he said, baby, he said, what is wrong with you? What is wrong? She says, thank you so much for that. He says, for what? He says, I'm not alone anymore. He says, what you mean? He says, you gave me Jesus. You gave me Jesus. You can't outgive God. All we have to do is be willing to do what God wants us to do. Open our hearts and open our minds to what it is that God wants us to do in His life. California. There was this hotel in California that had just been written up for 12 violations. Some commission came by and they wrote them up for these violations, and they could fix every one of them except number 7. The lack of Bibles in their motel. Well, the hotel manager got his staff together, and they were back there in their meeting room having a meeting about where are we going to get 150 Bibles to put in these motel rooms that we got. They were having their meeting. Those two Gideons come walking in the front door to the desk, and they asked the receptionist, says, "Hey, is the manager in?" She said, "He is in the back having a meeting with his staff. Can I help you?" He says, "Well, we're the Gideons here in this local county, and we would like to place Bibles in his motel rooms." She says, "Wait a minute." She went back to the back. She told the manager what was happening out front. He got up and he come out front and met with the Gideons. And he said, "Thank you, thank you, thank you. It's a miracle. It's a miracle." Was it? Do you think God knew that man needed some Bibles? I think he did. And he provided two Gideons on that morning to come to provide Bibles for that motel because he knew that there were going to be people that needed to see those Bibles in that place at some point in time down the road. God knows what we don't. God knows what our needs are even before we ask of them. You may say, how can you help? How can you help? First of all, you can pray for us. Pray for us every day that we will have the time and the talent and the resources and the ability to go about doing what God wants us to do, which is His work about passing out Bibles and witness to those that we come in contact with every day. Secondly, you can encourage your qualified men to join and be a part of this organization of sharing God's word with this lost and dying world. And thirdly, through your contributions, every cent that you give to the Gideons goes to purchase Bibles. Wherever we go, we pay our own way. Everything that you give goes to support the Bibles and to pay for Bibles here and abroad so that other people can have a copy of God's Word. The other way you can support is you've got a card rack, I'm sure, somewhere. It's got the cards in it. One, thinking of you. How many of you have ever had just a bad day? Nothing going right. Just a bad day in general. You go to the mailbox and you get a card out of it and it says, "Hey, I just wanted to let you know I'm thinking about you and I'm praying for you today." Uplifting. It lifts your spirits. It makes you feel better because someone thought enough of you to say, "I love you and I care and I'm praying for you." Next, recognition. We are just in the midst of a recognition time. We've got graduations going on and we've got ball and we've got everything else going on in and around our cities and towns. There are numerous people who deserve recognition. We can take these cards and we can send it to them and let them know that they are recognized for what they do and what they present here in our county for our Lord, and encourage them to go about doing the work of God here in this community. Lastly, we've all experienced this in memory. We've all lost loved ones. And we have all walked that path. It's not an easy path. When you send this to someone and you encourage them by lifting them up in prayer, letting them know that you're praying for them, it strengthens them. It gives them encouragement in this. You can take these cards and you can send them to those And it encourages people. You can take the cards, and you, when you invest in them, we can put these Bibles in a motel. That Bible has the potential to reach some 2,500 people over the lifespan of that Bible, which is about 6 years. And so as you think about these things, just remember what God wants you to do. What is it that God would want you to do in your life for Him? Did you figure out what the difference, what the problem is between you and God? Who stands in the way? Who stands in the way of you and your relationship with God about what He wants you to do? Every single one of those testimonies this morning was something and someone had to get out of the way. It looks at us every morning in the mirror. We have to get out of the way for God to use us for His will in our life. As long as Ricky is standing in the way, doing what God wants Ricky's way, God can't use me. I have got to get out of the way, and I have got to let God use me the way God intends for me to do what He wants me to do in this world for Him. We have got a tremendous opportunity here in our country to worship and to praise God. Don't let self get in the way of you doing what God wants you to do for Him in this world. Thank you for letting me come and be with you all this morning. It's been an honor. I have seen some family and some friends that I hadn't got to see, some customers and some just folks that I knew and that I have enjoyed seeing again. Before I leave, I want to share with you a little rhyme. This little rhyme came from a girl who was doing a speaking engagement. I think it was for youth. And this was what she closed in that event. To be a survivor in this amazing race, we need God's grace. If you're desperate likewise, watching days of our lives, you can't cope without hope, and that's not on a soap. If you're looking to Oprah or Dr. Phil, you can shop till you drop, or you can pop a pill. But the pain won't feel and the void won't feel until you love the one that hung on the hill. Kicking back in your lazy boy easy chair, watching Wheel of Fortune, no, you're not going to find it there. No American Idol or tribal council has an answer that's going to satisfy you. CSI ain't got a clue. SVU don't know what to do. Not the ER, the OR. Nothing on a TV, CD, DVD, or MP3 can save you and me. CNN has got no news. Here's a headline. You got to choose. It's not a simple life you're living. Paris Hilton, you're treading on thin ice, living in sin. You can be an apprentice, or you can eat fast food from a dump. You can be a heavy hitter, Wheel of Fortune winner, Fox News spinner, or playing out center. But you better check this life you're living. You better make sure your sins are forgiven. I bet you 50 cents Elvis has done come and went. And eventually, every P. Diddy, every Black Eyed Pea, every Britney, every wannabe Dixie chick with an icy bling, they're all going to see the King of Kings. I don't care if you're J-Lo, Leno, or Bono. One thing you got to know. Someday you're going to die, bro. And where you going to go? I'm not talking about some punk junk just way back when in Grandmama's church. Talking about something you need to be liking and listening to on the TV. Jesus Christ is the real superstar. He's the way, He's the truth, and He's the life. And one day, He's going to split that sky. He's the brightest light, and He's the highest high. So what I came to say and what I'm telling you, don't be buying this stupid stuff that the world is trying to sell you. It's all designed to fill your head and waste your space until you're dead. Here's the bottom line of my rhyme. Give your life to God while there's still time. Thank you, and God bless you, Brother Ross.
3: Amen. Thank you, Brother Ricky. And let's bow our heads just for a moment, please. And Ricky has extended to us a challenge with the gospel, to boil it down to one simple thing, and that is, what, if anything, is standing in your way between you and your relationship with God? Is it another relationship? Is it something? Something from your past? Something you're struggling with right now? Is it temptation? Whatever the problem is, Jesus died for it. And he died to give us grace, to bring healing to us, to forgive our sins, to give us peace, to restore us and reconcile us back to our Heavenly Father. So take just a moment, and whatever might be in the way between you and the Lord, take a moment to pray about that, offer it to him, surrender unto him. If anything, this appeal is about surrender, giving it all over to Jesus. Take a moment.

Lord, we thank you for this message today. Lord, we thank you for your servant, Ricky, who's come to share his heart and to share your word and to remind us of these wonderful stories of how you still are present in this world, reaching the lost and changing lives. And that you do so, Lord, through your word and through the gospel. We thank you, Lord, that that word and your gospel came to us. Thank you for your son, Jesus. And Lord, we ask that you would forgive us, Lord, and remove from us, Lord, anything that is in between us and you. Cleanse our hearts and fill us, Lord, with your spirit. And come in, Lord, and change us from the inside out. We thank you, Lord, for your sacrifice on the cross and all that you did to pay for the debt of our sin, and for your resurrection, Lord, that gives us hope that we can be made new, we can have new life and abundant life and ultimately eternal life. So, Lord, come now and change our hearts, Lord, and restore us unto you. And we pray this all in Jesus' name. Amen. Amen. Let's stand together now, church. If you're here today and the Lord has spoken to your heart about your relationship with the Lord and you need to come and share that with the church family, maybe you need prayer. Maybe you need to come and profess your faith in Jesus Christ as your Lord and Savior, maybe for the first time to follow him in baptism, maybe to unite with this church family. We'd love to talk with you and pray with you. We'll be here at the front as we begin to sing. You respond to the Lord right now as we sing.

0: And let's be seated.
1: Well, first of all, let's take a moment. Let's thank Brother Ricky once more for coming and sharing his message with us this morning. So thank you all for being here. And after the service, I just want to remind you, Frank mentioned it earlier, on your way out today, our ushers will have the offering plates available for you to give an offering. If you'd like to help support the Gideon Ministry, I know they could use your support, and they'll appreciate that very much. So we're doing it kind of like our benevolence offering style today. So on your way out, if you've got something that you can put in the plate, and our ushers, if they'll be ready in the back there, that would be greatly appreciated. As I mentioned earlier, we were going to take a moment to recognize all of our veterans and our service men and women who've served our country, and we are obviously celebrating and remembering all of our fallen heroes tomorrow on Memorial Day. So if you're here today and you're a veteran or you're a current service member in our military, in law enforcement, or even someone who's in public service, I want to ask if you, oh, by the way, let me also, Becky coming up earlier made me remember this as well. If you are a spouse of someone and your spouse served our country and maybe they have gone on to be with the Lord, I'd like to ask you all to stand as well. So all of you folks, if you'd stand, we'd like to thank you and recognize you today. Please, and remain standing just for a moment. Yes, thank you. Y'all remain standing just for a minute. So remain standing, and I'm gonna lead us in a prayer. And as we pray, I want you to look around and see those that are standing around you. And I want us to we're not only praying for these folks, but we're praying for them as well as all of the people that they represent. We're praying for people all over the world who are serving right now our nation, who are serving in some difficult places. And many places that are okay and that are maybe more safe than others, but we have some today who are in harm's way, and we need to remember them today and lift up the Lord, lift them up to the Lord today. We believe that God is sovereign, amen? And that not only is He in the business of reaching souls for Christ, but we also know that God is sovereign and that He is working throughout all the different scenarios and situations around the world. And so let's pray right now for all those that are standing, and thank you all for your service today. But also let's pray for all those that are serving our country today. Let's pray. Oh Lord, we thank you for this time to be together in worship. Father, we know that you've been here with us, Father, and we pray that you have been delighted with our praises, Lord, and that they've been acceptable to you. We thank you, Lord, for this word that has been shared with us today. We thank you for the reminder of the power of your word, Lord, to change lives and the power of the gospel of Jesus Christ. We thank you, Lord, for the freedom that is ours through your Son, Jesus. We thank you, Lord, for what you've done to set us free from the power of sin and the grave. Lord, we also thank you for so many men and women, Lord, throughout the history of our country, Lord, who have given their lives, Lord, paid the ultimate price, Lord, to not only buy our freedoms here, but Lord, who continue to protect it even now. Lord, we thank you for those that are standing, and Lord, for all that they represent, Lord, and we thank you for their service. But Lord, right now around the world, Lord, people who are serving, and even in our country and in other countries around the world, and some that are in very difficult places, Lord, who are fighting the cause of freedom. We pray, Father, for your sovereign hand of protection, for your almighty power and presence to be with them, God. And we pray, Father, that you are directing the affairs of every single decision and every battle and everything that is happening. We pray for our leaders. We pray for our president. And we pray for all of our military servicemen and women, God. And we pray that you would help us to be on the side of righteousness. We pray, God, that you would help us to be instruments of your justice. We pray, Father, that you would bring us in alignment with your will, God, and that we are glorifying you, Lord, in all that we do. And Lord, we thank you for this day, Lord, as we celebrate tomorrow and remember all of these people. Lord, help us to live lives of gratitude and lives of freedom, and that we would not take it for granted. And we pray all this in Jesus' name. And we all say together, amen, amen. All right, God bless you. You're dismissed.

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1: All over the social media is a piece explaining that most of us over 50 were indeed homeschooled. For instance, my mother taught me to appreciate a job well done by saying, "If you're going to kill each other, do it outside. I've just finished cleaning the house." Mom taught me religion when she said, "You better pray that stain comes out of that shirt." Oh yes, she taught us how to become an adult. "If you don't eat your vegetables, you'll never grow up," she would say. She also taught us foresight, as she would say, "Be sure to wear clean underwear in case you're in an accident." And we were taught about wisdom, as Mom would declare, "When you get my age, you'll understand." She taught logic, such as, "Because I said so, that's why." And she explained justice, declaring, "One day you'll have kids, and I hope they turn out just like you." Yes, indeed, the older generation was homeschooled. And sometimes we even needed to be told to shut up and get out. So I will. This is George Merrick's God and Country.
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2: 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An 80% chance of showers and storms today, high 86. Tonight, mostly cloudy, low 68, and a 50% chance of rain. Memorial Day Monday, there is a 90% chance of showers and storms, high 82. A 60% chance of rain Monday night, low 68. 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
3: Wow, do I have an interesting person to talk to you today. As a matter of fact, today on the Bookshelf, we are going to be talking with a man who was a flyer in a top secret military unit in the United States during the Cold War, and for a little while afterwards was involved in an organization called the Red Eagles. It's Lieutenant Colonel, U.S. Air Force, retired Rob Zeman-Zettel. His new book is American MiG Pilot, Inside the Top Secret U.S. Air Force Red Eagles MiG Squadron, and it's from Osprey Publishing. Rob, thank you so much for taking time to talk to us today.
4: Hey, glad to be here, Doc. Anytime.
3: So when you first got involved in flying, you just thought it would be wonderful to be a pilot. You had no idea where your career was going to take you, because a lot of the things that you were going to end up doing was very deep classified at that point, right?
4: That's exactly right. You mentioned you had finished the book, and as the book points out, you know, as a young kid out of high school, I hadn't even been on an airplane, but I just knew I had an inkling I wanted to be a pilot. So anyway, long story short, you get into Air Force ROTC, I get my commission, I go on to pilot training, I get my wings, I get an F-4 Phantom, I graduate top of the class, and you get into that, but you have no idea of the black world that is, you know, there beyond everything. And so these programs existed. Actually, about the time I was graduating from pilot training, this program was just being started, but I was just a brand new second lieutenant with just got my wings and had no clue about it. So part of the story, how does one fall into it? Well, that's probably not the right word, but how does one end up just some years later after getting their wings in what it was arguably the best, most elite fighter squad in the entire Air Force?
3: It's interesting to me, as a guy who never got to serve in the Air Force, to find out how you get sent from place to place. If you're achieving well in your career path, and if you're improving and impressing your bosses, that you can request an assignment to certain types of airplanes. And that if you're a pilot, you'd much rather be flying a fighter than a bomber. And I do get that. Reading your book, you did such a wonderful job in describing what it's like to be in the cockpit that I really had a sense of, wow, this is just an enormous amount of things all happening all at one time, and you've got to be on top of all of these different things and flying by feel, because you've done this so many times that you don't have to look down at your feet. You don't have to look at, it's like a classical pianist. They never watch their hands. You are becoming one with the machine. It really is remarkable.
4: Well, thanks. Yeah, it's, again, it's, you know, you mentioned you can request certain assignments depending on how well you're doing in your current job. And obviously, you have to be in the right place, right time. Some of that helps. Without doubt, you have to have the talent. But the Red Eagle assignment, being in the MiG squadron, was one of those that was so black world that there was no formal path to get there. You could not request it. If you did, the people at the Military Personnel Center probably didn't even know, wouldn't know what you're talking about, because it was at that level of secrecy.
5: Yeah.
4: So it was one of those where they called you, you didn't call them.
5: Right.
4: And you never knew if you were going to get that. And so part of the story is how I happened upon that and how they end up sort of tapping me on the shoulder and asking me to come aboard after an interview and a long, lengthy process. But yeah, that's, it is. It's a lot of dominoes have to fall in the right direction, but a lot of them you don't have any say over, you know, how they're going to fall.
3: Now, the places that you went, once you started your career, once you were a pilot and you were doing well in your first posting, how does that work? Are you there for a year? Are you there for 2 years? I got a sense that sometimes there are different length of times that you're expected to stay in a particular place.
4: Right. My first assignment out of pilot training following checking out in the F-4 Phantom was to Okinawa, Japan, to the 18th Tactical Fighter Wing in Kadena Air Base. And I was single guy at the time, and typically when you got assigned something like that overseas, I can't speak for everything in Europe, but in the Pacific, if you're a single guy, unaccompanied, you would go for an 18-month, so year-and-a-half tour, and then you'd rotate out to go to a different assignment. Usually, people would go back to the U.S. or go on to something else, maybe still in theater. So that was a year-and-a-half assignment there. Part of what hastened that, or at the end of that 18 months, it just so happened that the 18th TAC Fighter Wing was transitioning from all F-4 Phantoms to the F-15, and it just so happened that at the end of my 18-month tour, all the Phantoms were gone anyway. So I knew I was going to have to rotate back to the States. I didn't want to do that. I wanted to go on and get more training in air-to-air, so I had requested to be a follow-on assignment up to the Republic of Korea to the 51st Composite Wing at Osan Air Base to be a member of the 36th TAC Fighter Squadron, which at that time was the only remaining air superiority F-4 squadron in the entire Air Force. And going to Korea unaccompanied, or in my case, single guy, it was only a one-year assignment. So you can see a year and a half in Okinawa, a year up to Osan, Korea, and then after that, things started changing a little bit and other assignments, but no, I'll probably let you get to that in the interview.
3: Well, you're doing just fine. I found it interesting that if you're training to be a fighter pilot, that the best way to learn how to be a fighter pilot is to practice flying against other pilots. For people who have ever seen the Top Gun movies or any other movies about pilots, they know that the Air Force and the Navy and the Marines all have their own schools. And the better a job you are doing as a pilot and the more talent you show and the more ability that you exhibit, you keep bumping up the line and eventually you could become a teacher at one of these places. But what you are talking about is then you had an interesting conversation and you were contacted to be not just another pilot or rotating to another place to learn more about flying that particular aircraft, but to do something completely different and not off the books, but certainly off the radar. About the same time they're working on a super secret, they're actually flying a super secret plane that would later be revealed. It had been flying for a long time. You are being asked to join another elite unit in a secret area doing really secret stuff, and that is flying with MiGs. Not just old ones that somebody flew over in 1952 when they defected or something like that, but pretty new MiGs. And the story of how you got those MiGs, that's one of the questions you get asked the most often. And so let's answer that for all of our listeners now. How in the world did the United States Air Force end up with a couple of MiGs, other than just asking people if they had leftovers, would they mind sharing?
4: Right. And that you're right. That's probably, if not the first, probably the second question people often ask when they first hear about this remarkable story, because arguably it was the best kept secret of the entire Cold War. We had an entire squadron of Soviet MiGs, MiG-21s, MiG-23s, hidden away at a remote airfield up in the Nevada desert and flown by some of the best pilots in the Air Force, Navy, and Marine Corps. So the question is, as you're leading to, is how did we get them? And therein itself is almost an entire story. But the short of it is a lot of work behind the scenes by the CIA, Foreign Technology Division, State Department, and other foreign governments to secure these assets without it being known to the broader public. Obviously, there was people in our government that knew about it, but it was very, very close hold. So the short of it is we did get a few airplanes from our friends in Israel, but that was only just a few, three in fact. The rest of the MiG-21s we got came from Indonesia, which in the middle to late 70s were having a rift with the Soviet Union, a falling out, if you will. Mm-hmm. So our people, seeing an opportunity, work that opportunity, and if you can promise the Indonesians something that they would love to have that they don't currently have in exchange for some of their older MiGs, therein lays the groundwork for an exchange of assets. So that's how we got a good number of MiG-21s. Fly a C-5 in, have an ad hoc crew of maintenance people working behind the scenes to disassemble, crate up these aircraft, engines, parts, you name it. And then, under cover of darkness, here comes a C-5. The nose opens and off come some brand new F-5Es for the Indonesian Air Force in exchange for these older MiG-21s. That's one part of the story. Then we also got some brand new MiG-21s, but technically speaking, they weren't MiG-21s. They were actually Chinese F-7s, basically a duplicate copycat of the MiG-21 F-13 model. And those were brand new. And those also were obtained under cover of darkness. Obviously, the governments knew about it, but a C-5A.

0: late 70s between the Soviet Union and Egypt under then President Anwar Sadat, who basically expelled about 20,000 plus Soviet advisors, a CIA station chief by the name of Jim Fees basically worked a deal. He'd been working at it for years, and in exchange for a promise of some nice F-4 Phantoms and later on F-16s, 17 MiG-23s find their way to the United States. Again, under the cover of darkness, with only a handful of people knowing what was going on. So that's kind of the very, very short story of how we got most of these assets.
1: And I would add that I remember some of the events that you're talking about, and we have to remember that in those days, and even today, the United States sells technology to other countries. And in those days, the Soviet Union sold or gave technology to people that, with whom it wanted to curry favor. And so it wasn't impossible to know where they were. The tricky thing was getting them back here without the other guys knowing, hey, we've got your planes now, and we will learn what are the specific things about this airplane that makes it a good fighter, and therefore we'll learn how to fight against it. And that's really was what you guys were learning, right? You learned how to fly the MiG-21s and the MiG-23s, and they were very different aircraft than the type of things that you flew that were American made. The markings were in Russian, and they use liters, not gallons, and so forth. So you guys had to figure out how to fly like a Russian.
0: Yeah, it was you know, forgive me if I keep using the word unique, but yeah, it was a rather unique operation. But here you take a handful, a cadre of most elite fighter pilots in the Air Force, Navy, and Marines. And you put them in one squadron and tell them, okay, because you're air-to-air experts, we're going to have you fly these Soviet airplanes. You're going to basically teach yourself how to fly them. And, of course, there is some corporate knowledge that gets handed down to each successive generation of pilots that come into the squadron. But you learn because of your experience. That's why you were selected. They wanted people that they knew were already at the top of their game. And now we're going to challenge them even more. We're going to give them a machine that we're not totally familiar with. And just like you said, it's got Cyrillic markings. Only a handful of gauges and instruments have been changed to make it easier to fly. Like you said, you know, liters and things like that, that all remained the same. The only things we did change out were the altimeter from meters to feet, and an airspeed indicator from kilometers per hour to knots. Things like that, but other than that, radio and a transponder. But so now the contract was, we've got these airplanes. I'm sure the Soviets knew we had them. They just didn't know how many and how we were using them. They probably had a good idea, but nothing was ever kept outside overnight. So even when a Soviet or Chinese satellite would fly over, all the airplanes were either airborne, or the airplanes are in the hangar with the doors closed. So whenever they would fly over, all they would see was one big airfield with an empty ramp. So, but in the meantime, we were the contract of the squadron, the 4477 Test and Evaluation Squadron, was to fly these airplanes to their maximum extent possible and show our frontline fighter pilots, Air Force, Navy, Marines, the best or the worst case MiG they're ever going to see. Because oftentimes we had flown the very airplanes we're going to go up against. In my case, I'd come from the F-4 Phantom, the F-5, later the F-15, and a lot of my Navy, all my Navy contemporaries had all flown the F-14, F-4s, and sort of that sort of thing. So when you flew against those units, you knew exactly what they were capable of. They didn't know what the MiG that I was flying was capable of, and that's what we were there to train them to do.
1: Right.
0: We would tell them early in the week at a briefing, here's what this airplane does very well, here's what your airplane does extremely

0: and how you can exploit those advantages. So that's what we did. And for 3 years, I did that almost every day.
1: Wow. Another thing about your book that is just amazing to me is to realize how really fast these fighter planes are, how really fast they go, and the decisions that you have to make, not in a split second, but an nth of a second, that make all the difference between surviving the flight and not. It's a measure of the talent and the training and the experience that you guys and the Red Eagles had, that you could fly these things so well and do these mock battles with other flyers. For example, there was one place that you talked about. If you're flying toward each other and you first figure out that there's another plane out there 25 miles away, that in a matter of seconds, you're closing and you're getting to the point where you actually can see them. Just in a matter of seconds. How fast the F-4, for example, how fast could that plane fly?
0: Well, the F-4 Phantom, very similar to, you know, even today's frontline fighters, whether it be an F-15, F-22, F-18, whatever. Typical tactical airspeed, you're going to be going 400 to 500, maybe higher airspeeds. So, you know, now we're, if you're closing, if each airplane, if in my fighter, if I'm doing 500 knots, let's say, Doc, you're an adversary, we're closing on each other, you're doing 500 knots, so our closure rate is 1,000 miles an hour. So it just gives you some idea of how quick this is happening. So if I get a tally-ho on you at 5 to 6 miles out, within 15, 20 seconds, we're already merging.
1: Wow.
0: So as soon as I get a tally-ho, I've got to figure out exactly where you're at and start planning my move seconds ahead of where I'm currently at. And this goes on, and of course, as you get into a turning battle, things start slowing down because you start losing energy, both aircraft. But yeah, you start thinking, and you have to, as a fighter pilot. I think in the first chapter of the book, I use the analogy, flying the actual airplane to a fighter pilot is like skating is to a hockey player. You don't think about it. You're just one with that machine. And if you're not, you're going to lose.
1: Yeah.
0: And when you're a young lieutenant, you're learning, you're not one with the machine yet. You're still learning. It's sort of like, I'll make a very poor analogy, but it's like you get out of your car that you've been driving for years. You get into a rental car that's very different. It takes you a while to kind of settle in, but after a bit, you kind of get used to it. But it does take a while, and it's nothing but it takes practice and a lot of work to work at your game to really get good at it.
1: There's so many variables that you talk about in the book about, for example, the MiG-23. This is a jet that has a swept-back wings that and so you're adjusting that, and this affects your speed, but it also affects which direction you're turning. It affects how, if you can land or not, if you're going to have to make another pass, if you're coming down to land, because there's an incident in here where something has messed up the hydraulics while you're flying this MiG-23, and you're thinking, I wonder how this is all going to turn out. Well, let's do the best we can and see what's working, and I'll be in touch with the people that are in charge, and we'll see if we can figure out what exactly has gone wrong and try to make this go on. And you keep a cool head throughout all this, because if you panic, you're gone. That's really extraordinary.
0: Yeah, it's what we as fighter pilots are trained to do. And when you're faced with an emergency, and no matter who you are, the longer you fly fighters, you're going to have an emergency. It could be simple. It could be a compound emergency. But you're going to have to deal with it. And when you're flying a single-seat fighter, it's all you. And you're going to have to rely on your skills, your experience, your background, and keeping a steady head about you to, okay, let's bring this airplane around. Let's just do one thing at a time. Number one, let me continue to fly the airplane. I'll assess the situation, and then I'm going to deal with it. But the first thing you don't do is panic. because you realize the airplane's still fine. I'm still in it. I still got control. And until something like that changes, I still have options. So you go through things fairly methodically as far as what your options are. But as your master warning lights are going off, caution lights are going off, you see oil pressures going down or hydraulic pressures going down. You see hydraulic fluid venting or, you know, outside the airplane, and you have a wingman that comes up and says, hey, the whole left side of your airplane is just covered in hydraulic fluid. And you look down at one of your two gauges, one of them is at zero, and you realize that the only reason you're still flying is you have one remaining system, and if that goes, you're out of the airplane. So, and like you said, the MiG-23 is a variable geometry swept wing fighter. And for every wing setting you're at, you have a different set of G and angle of attack limitations that you deal with. And when you're coming into landing with a compound emergency, as this was, you quickly find out that what is a normal landing is no longer that. But now you're going to be landing an airplane at 190 knots versus the normal 140. And you have degraded flight controls, compounding it as well. So, but, you know, it all works out. And, you know, you recover the airplane safely, you hand it back to maintenance. The next day, you show up to work, and you do it all again.
1: Wow. Wow. And as you pointed out, this sort of thing is what prepared other pilots who are going to be flying against the people that are flying these type of planes. It's going to prepare them in a way that no one's ever been prepared to have an aerial fight before. And you said this really showed up in the in Desert Storm in the air over Iraq, right?
0: Yeah, exactly right. And like I mentioned, you know, the contract of the 44-77 was to show all our frontline fighter pilots the worst case MiG they were going to see. And because of that, when our pilots, Air Force, Navy, and Marines, showed up over the skies of Iraq in January 1991, they weren't surprised. They had flown against the very threat they're going to go up against, with a couple of exceptions. We didn't have any MiG-29s or MiG-25s, but we had a lot of MiG-21s and MiG-23s, which the Iraqis had. So when they flew with us for a week and then they went back to their normal units, they had seen the worst possible case they're ever going to see. So when they did launch into the skies over Iraq in January 1991, they were fully prepared. And as the epilogue of the book relates, talks about one of the very first daylight MiG kills in the war. Two MiG-29s shot down. A good friend of mine shot down that, and 10 days later, MiG-23. But, yeah, that's exactly what we prepared them to do. We wanted to get rid of that buck fever sensation, if you will, where they see something and suddenly they're startled. Well, they've already seen it. They've seen it over the skies of Southern Nevada, maybe years earlier. And now when they go to war, obviously they were firing live missiles and things, but they already had a sense, because MiG-21 was exported to over 60 different countries. 13,000 plus were built. The world's most widely built supersonic fighter ever. And then MiG-23 exported over 20-some countries, over 5,400 built. And all those airplanes were in Iraq when the Desert Storm kicked off. So, yeah, our guys were really, really well prepared.
1: Yeah, yeah. Well, I have to say, this is the best-kept secret, at least as far as I know. It certainly has been kept from us up to the publication of your book. I had never heard that pilots were given this opportunity and challenge to fly up against best things that were being put out in those days by the Soviet Union. Just an extraordinary adventure, and what an amazing thing. And all the time, you guys are at one end of the base. The stealth technology was being flown out of the other side, and you guys were on different schedules. They were flying overnight. You were flying during the day. Never really had to see each other. Never even, for the most part, I guess, knew what was going on the other side until years later, until the official rollouts. So it's just really a remarkable story. Is there anything else that you were expecting me to ask or you're hoping I would ask that I did not?
0: No, not really, Doc. I think you've covered all the big points here for the listeners here to give them a little bit of insight into this program. The program was called Constant Peg. That was the official unclassified name of the program, and it existed from basically for 10 years. And in those 10 years, a total of 69 different pilots flew MiGs over that time, and they trained close to 6,000 different U.S. fighter pilots flying over 15-some thousand sorties. So, yeah, it was how we kept it a secret that long was amazing. But and like you alluded to, at the north end of the airfield, by the time I was showing up in October of 83, here was all this expansion going on, and that's where all the F-117s were going to be, and some of them were already housed. And I was briefed into that program in early 1984, although the rest of the world wouldn't hear about that airplane for 5 years later.
1: Yeah.
0: In 1989, it made its debut over Panama. So, yeah, a lot of black world stuff going on. I actually flew out of Area 51 for a while, so some of your listeners, if they hear Area 51, or sometimes referred to as Dreamland, there's so many different things going on that I can only touch on a few of them here. Yeah. But, yeah, it was all part of that environment.
1: Wow. Rob, it's absolutely fascinating. And what a great read, and what an incredible service you did to the country. Thank you so much for what you did and for what all of you guys did to keep us safe all of those crazy years during the Cold War.
0: Welcome, Doc. It's been my pleasure.
2: We've been talking to Lieutenant Colonel Rob Z-Man Zettel, U.S. Air Force retired, a veteran of the 4477th Test and Evaluation Squadron, flying MiG-21 and MiG-23 fighters as an instructor pilot and functional check flight pilot from 1983 to 86. He was a key member of the squadron during its most prolific years. In his 37-year career, he has flown extensively, logging more than 17,000 flight hours in everything from Stearman biplanes to frontline fighters in the U.S. Air Force, and at the controls of both Boeing and Airbus's most advanced airliners. His book, American MiG Pilot, Inside the Top Secret U.S. Air Force Red Eagles MiG Squadron, by Rob Z. Manzettel, Lieutenant Colonel U.S. Air Force retired, available from Osprey Publishing. 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

0: It's time to take a look at local news. 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The City of Troy will observe Memorial Day Monday. Monday's garbage and recycling routes will be picked up on Wednesday. 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In other news, John James Yarbrough, age 90, of Troy, died recently. The memorial service for John James Yarbrough will be today at 2 in the Chapel of Dillard Funeral Home in Troy. Visitation is 1 hour prior to the service at the funeral home. Mary Bird, age 75, of Troy, died recently. The funeral for Mary Bird will be Wednesday at noon at Green Hills Funeral Home with Reverend Mike Jones officiating. Burial is in Carroll Street Cemetery. Visitation is 1 hour prior to the service at the funeral home. Mrs. Willie Merle Tyner, age 94, of Troy, died recently. Funeral arrangements for Willie Merle Tyner will be announced at a later time by George F. Grubb's funeral home. Sarah Catherine Carter Foster, age 89, of Brundage, died recently. Funeral arrangements for Sarah Catherine Carter Foster will be announced at a later time by George F. Grubb's funeral home. Annie Kate Fulmer, age 75, of Goshen, died recently. Funeral arrangements for Annie Kate Fulmer will be announced at a later time by George F. Grubb's funeral home. Funeral announcements are listed on our website, WTBFradio.com. 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An 80% chance of showers and storms today, high 86. Tonight, mostly cloudy, low 68, and a 50% chance of rain. Memorial Day Monday, there is a 90% chance of showers and storms, high 82. A 60% chance of rain Monday night, low 68. Stay tuned to AM 970, FM 96.3.
1: Hello! Welcome to the 1,409th broadcast of Jim French's Imagination Theater. This week, Barnaby Wilde and Miss Ampersand return to the theater in another adventure of The Escapist. Join them as they travel to Singapore to help in the search for a missing PhD. It's possible her disappearance could lead to war or revolution. Written by Stephen Philip Jones, the play is titled The Two in the Bush Venture. It's another movie for your mind in Jim French's Imagination Theater.

0: My apologies, Pyotr Ilyich.
1: You've reached Barnaby Wild. Congratulations, very few...
0: Oh, hello, sir.
1: This is an unexpected honor. Yes, sir, I am retired. I was just working on my order...
0: Oh, I see.
1: Well, the Singapore Police Force has a secret society's branch. I'm sure they would be better able to...
0: What? You're certain it was his?
1: You have my assurance that my last encounter with Mr. Miller eliminated any possibility of... Yes, sir. Well, if I hurry, I can be in Singapore before brunch tomorrow. Colonel Lim of the Security and Intelligence Division can finish briefing me then. But I shall want to bring a plus one. Yes, sir.
2: Are you ready?
3: For anything, pal.
2: All right, then. Let's play rapid fire.
4: Who was the fourth man to walk on the moon?
3: Alan Bean.
4: Alan Bean.
2: The Rosetta Stone was carved during what period?
3: Hellenistic.
4: Hellenistic. Who said the real man smiles in trouble?
3: Thomas Paine.
4: Teddy Roosevelt. No. Thomas Paine.
3: He are? Really?
1: What is it that no man wants to have, but no man wants to lose?
3: According to the Riddler, a lawsuit.
1: That's quite clever, Miss Ampersand. But I was thinking of a reputation.
3: Another job come up that only Barnaby Wilde can handle? Are we talking Ian Fleming here, or Quinn Martin?
1: Sir William Stephenson, with a dash of Dr. Clive Cussler.
3: Will we be raising the Titanic?
1: No. Trying to prevent another possible answer to my riddle. A war. Or, more precisely, a revolution.
3: Boy!
5: I apologize once more for not stopping by your hotel, but Grand Prix festivities begin this afternoon, and the roads between here and there will be heavily congested soon.
3: Don't you have lights and sirens for that?
5: They can only accomplish so much, Ms. Ampersand.
1: It's quite all right, Colonel. The Mandalay Sands has our luggage. It's been too long since my last visit to the Singapore National Museum.
5: 9 years. I remember the night. You were kind enough to supply the corpse.
3: Sounds like a memorable date.
1: Most satisfying. Colonel, what are the details on this missing woman?
5: Miss Yua Ning, age 27, PhD in linguistics. She was raised at the Doral Isan Girls Orphanage. Her birthplace and biological parents are unknown. Earned her undergraduate and graduate degrees at the National University of Singapore. Then started working here in the conservation lab last year. For the past 2 months, she has been collaborating with Julius Neitlinger, an intelligence analyst with MI6, to decipher the Singapore Stone.
3: Why was she collaborating with the SIS brain?
5: Neitlinger is a respected cryptanalyst with several published articles, more than a few on the stone. The Singapore Police Force has been interviewing him since last night. Purely routine. He should be released soon, if he hasn't been already. Neitlinger and Yua had a meeting with the cabinet scheduled this coming Monday at Parliament House. But the doctor's disappearance has forced its reschedule to this evening.
1: And this stone, it's the reason for the meeting?
3: Actually, boss, the Singapore Stone was a sandstone slab.
1: Was?
3: It was discovered in 1819, but destroyed in 1843 to clear space to expand Fort Fullerton. Only three remnants survived the demolition, so I guess Yua and Neitlinger must have been working with those.
6: Actually, we were working with a replica of the slab made in 1837.
5: There you are, Julius. Mr. Wilde, Ms. Ampersand, Mr. Neitlinger.
3: You're an MI6 analyst?
6: I am.
3: Aren't you kind of young? The average analyst is 38. You look 25.
6: Well, the average analyst is also married and undertaking at least one level 7 qualification. I can claim neither of those.
3: You're not related to the magician, are you?
6: No, I just borrowed his name.
1: I'm sure this is all captivating under the right light, but I was told the SFP discovered a calling card here.
5: I was just getting to that. Here is a sketch of the card. I'm sure you recognize it. The SID Forensic Lab has the original, but so far they've turned up nothing beneficial.
3: Concentric circles with SM in the bullseye. I'm thinking we can probably rule out Superman or Shirley MacLaine.
1: This is the mark of Zorro for an assassin named Shot Miller. Not as elegant as a stick figure saint, but effective. Mr. Nightlinger, have you received a card like this?
6: No, sir.
3: So what kind of duster is this guy, boss? Garrotter? Sniper?
5: He was adept in many lethal arts, but his specialty was stealth bombs.
1: Not that it matters. Miller had nothing to do with Dr. Ewer's disappearance.
3: How can you know that?
1: Because I permanently retired him 9 years ago.
5: And I notarized it.
3: Oh. Then who left Miller's calling card?
1: Better to ask, who would even know to do it? Miller's habit of leaving or sending these signatures is not common knowledge outside the wetworks community. Mr. Nightlinger, what does the Singapore Stone have to do with tonight's meeting?
6: Everything, as does a secret society called the ComCom.
3: They're real? I thought they were a conspiracy legend.
5: Terribly real, Miss Ampersand. Your boss and I have the scars to prove it.
6: The ComCom is dedicated to resurrecting the fabled Kingdom of Singapura, which they believe was located on Singapore.
1: And the only thing that's checked them from evolving into an active revolutionary force has been the lack of any authoritative provenance.
5: Well, that and the curse.
6: Not so much a curse as an apocryphal account, Colonel.
5: Which the ComCom respect.
3: What are you all ping-ponging about?
6: The Singapore Stone was discovered by Bengali workers who were clearing the jungle from a rocky point on the southeast entrance of the Singapore River. Supposedly, they stopped working and refused to continue when they saw the stone's inscriptions. But that makes no sense, because for 200 years, the stone and the remnants were indecipherable.
3: Were? Did you and Dr. Ewer crack the code?
6: Thanks to the replica. It was lost shortly after it was cast, but it turned up 2 months ago in a wooden box during an audit of the museum's basement storage. Miss Ning was assigned to the research team because of her graduate thesis, which postulated that the script on the remnants is an older form of Tamil. It was brilliant work. Even won the Sheckley Award last year.
1: Did it now?
6: Yes. Yes. Anyway, I reached out to Miss Ning when I heard about the discovery to ask if I could assist, and we ended up collaborating.
1: And was her hypothesis correct?
6: It was! The remnants preserved an approximate total of 18 lines of script, but the replica preserved 34 more, and that facilitated our deciphering. We translated no curses, but we did find a record of the sacking of the Lion City by a Majapahit invasion in 1398. Lion City is the Sanskrit name for Singapura, which the stone cited as being on Singapore's main island of Temasek.
5: Precisely the sort of provenance the ComCom has been waiting for. Dr. Ewer and Mr. Nightlinger submitted their preliminary report to the museum 2 weeks ago, and last week, the Singaporean government requested a briefing on their Singapura findings.
6: At which time, I came straight to Singapore so we could prepare. 2 nights ago, I left Miss Ning here, and the next morning, she and the replica were gone, and all our research had been cleaned from the computers.
3: But you made copies, right? Took pictures of the replica?
6: Of course. All of which I backed up on my laptop and phone, both of which were delivered to the Prime Minister's office for safekeeping until tonight's meeting.
3: A our balcony has some view of the qualifiers.
1: Why don't you watch it from the Mandalay Sky Park? You can see the entire race circuit and all of the downtown core, including the Natural Museum and Parliament House. I prefer a penthouse level myself, but we were fortunate Colonel Lim was able to procure this suite with the Grand Prix starting tonight.
3: I'm okay with the seventh floor. My ears have popped enough lately. You know, if my internal compass is right, this hotel stands pretty near the spot where those Bengalis found the Singapore stone.
1: I suppose it does. Could you please come inside? The air conditioner is straining to keep pace with the heat.
3: Fine. You're kind of edgy, boss.
1: I know. My apologies.
3: It's okay. So, why aren't we helping Colonel Lim look for Yua and the replica?
1: I am.
3: You're doing the Times crossword puzzle.
1: While sitting by the phone. Just because a cat has her kittens in the cooker doesn't make them biscuits.
3: That's a little mashuga.
1: This is Singapore, Miss Ampersand. And there are protocols one must abide. Hello! Jerome, it's wonderful to hear your voice. Yes, that's correct. I agree. Say where and when, and I shall be there. The Blue Pearl Casino Level 1. Oh, you won't? Well, who will be there? Samuel Fivecoat. Well, fair point. I don't suppose I do know any other Fivecoats. I'm on my way. Au revoir.
3: I thought no one knew where we are.
1: No one does. I shall return. When I return, please wait here for me.
3: I'm going with you.
1: No.
3: But...
1: This is Singapore. Brains and a black belt are no match for experience here.
3: Yeah, but...
1: Here there be monsters. Now please do as I say.
3: Get over yourself, why don't you?
1: Hello, Five Coat. How's the knee?
7: A touch of tendonitis now and then. How's the ear?
1: A touch of tinnitus now and then.
7: No, Mrs. Blount.
1: She's pursuing other interests.
7: I heard you retire. An answer to Barnaby Wilde now?
1: That's yesterday's news. You used to have a reputation for keeping up with current events.
7: Speaking of that, there's a disc jockey in San Francisco who goes by Barnaby Wilde. I figured that was you.
1: Forgive my suspicious nature. But no sudden moves, please.
7: Don't worry, I'll behave. The Blue Pearl's neutral territory.
1: Since when?
7: Since 5 years ago. Everyone, including the Secret Society's branch, respects it. And it's made life a lot less complicated.
1: How refreshingly civilized. And I must say, our mutual friend, Mr. Hines, didn't waste any time in arranging a meeting between the two of us.
7: There's none to waste when the game's afoot.
1: Agreed. I fear there is more to this matter than meets the eye.
7: And here I thought you feared nothing and no one. Look, I told this to Jerome, and now I'm telling you, Wilde. The Com-Com has nothing to do with this missing woman. And we don't know anything about Short Miller. Who, by the way, I thought you erased.
1: I did. Thanks to an opportune car crusher, I was more impulsive in my youth. In any event, there can be no doubt that Miller is dead as a doornail, which means someone is trading upon his reputation.
7: And trying to sully ours.
1: But you can't deny the Com-Com would benefit if the missing replica did record the site of Singapore.
7: If it does, and if it does, why would we snatch it?
1: I've been wondering about that. I've also been wondering just how unified the Com-Com is.
7: What are you getting at?
1: No splinter cells.
7: Every member of the Com-Com is loyal. And once in, never out.
1: I might believe one, not the other. Something else I've been wondering about is why Dr. Yua is missing, but not Mr. Neitlinger. Both worked with the replica, both were here to meet with the cabinet. Plus, he's MI6. She just worked at the museum.
7: That's a point. Perhaps you and I should parley.
1: My thoughts exactly. What do you propose?
7: An exchange of favors. to prevent bloodshed and ignominy.
8: Go on.
3: Who's there?
9: It's Julius Nightlinger.
3: What? We might as well be staying in the middle of LAX. Move so I can see you through the Judas.
9: The what?
3: The peephole.
9: No.
3: What are you doing here?
6: Colonel Lim sent me. This was left in my mailbox.
3: Miller's calling card? Why didn't you give this to...
6: I told you, the Colonel sent me. He wants me to wait here until it's time to leave for Parliament House. He said I'd be safer here than my room at the Raffles.
3: So where's your protection?
6: I'm carrying my protection.
3: Not your Glock. You should have a chaperone.
6: I don't need a bodyguard. I'm a trained MI6 officer.
3: You're an analyst, not a field agent. Sheesh, I'm popping off like my boss. Listen, have a seat on the couch, put your feet up, and I'll swipe you a bev. We've got a bespoke armoire.
6: Thank you. Actually, some ice water sounds nice.
3: I hear that. Camel would schwitz in this heat.
6: But it's a dry heat. Oh, terrific view.
3: Thanks. I try to keep in shape.
6: I meant your windows. You can watch the Grand Prix from here.
3: I was sitting here watching the qualifiers when you knocked. Hey, mind if I ask you something?
6: I guess that depends on your question.
3: I've been wondering what you meant before when you said you borrowed the name Nightlinger?
6: Oh, that just slipped out. Sorry. I was still punchy from my grilling by the Singapore cops.
3: They didn't give you the rubber hose, did they?
6: No, they just did their job. Anyway, I changed my name when I was in senior school. Long story.
3: We have a couple of hours. Time enough to swap a few life stories. Here you go, sir. Iced water in a tumbler.
6: Much appreciated. Ah, that's a bit of a... Ah!
3: Listen up. The muzzle of Sig Sauer P-299 is jammed against your temple. You so much as twitch and your beret days are over.
6: But why?
3: Lim is a pro. He would never send you here without an escort or notifying us. He also would have sent that calling card straight to SID's lab. And you never asked about Wild, which kind of makes me think you already knew he isn't here. Now keep gripping that glass with your right hand and use your left to carefully take your pistol out of your shoulder holster using thumb and forefinger. Now!
6: Ow! Not so hard! There. Now what?
3: Now, toss it on the... Hey!
6: Gotcha! Alley-oop! Nice fall and roll. But you dropped your SIG. Would you like me to hand it to you?
3: Would you like me to hand you your Glock?
6: So we're doing this mano a mano.
3: Suit yourself.
6: That's hardly fair. I have the physical advantage.
3: You'll need it, pal.
6: I was an orphan.
3: What?
6: I'm just answering your question. I don't know where I was born or who my parents were, so when I was old enough, I borrowed the name Nightlinger. I'm fond of prestidigitation. Now you see it, now you don't.
3: Are you gonna talk or... Friend of yours?
6: No. I suspect that's the cavalry sent by your employer for your protection.
3: I don't need protection.
10: Miss Amberson, you okay?
6: I best let them in before they kick the door down.
3: Don't you dare! Are you kidding? A smoke blast? A thick smoke blast? Where'd you go?
10: Hey, lady! You in here?
3: Don't let him get away!
10: Ooh.
11: Give my regards to Mr. Wilde.
3: You crummy! Cheese and crackers!
2: Congratulations, you've reached...
12: Barnaby Wilde. How's your Jill of all trades doing? She should be grateful help arrived when it did.
2: Perhaps. So, where are you?
12: No one's called me by my Christian name in 9 years. You've been busy.
2: Not really. Who else would have a motive and the knowledge to use a Sean Miller calling card than his son, Jason Carroll Miller?
12: So, you already knew about me. And my father tried so hard to keep my existence a secret for my protection.
2: People in our business have very... evaded the SPF security cameras by losing yourself in the Grand Prix crowds after you departed the Mandalay. I can only suppose you've now positioned yourself somewhere in the Civic District with an excellent view of Parliament House.
12: That might explain how I know that you, Colonel Lim, and other SID are there with the Cabinet. Better to shelter them in place than risk the lives of innocent racing fans. I can only suppose, though, that you haven't had time to sweep the premise for my bomb. Nice try, but I know for a fact that you don't. Give my regards to my father, Wilde. You'll be seeing him in just 1 second. For you, Dad. What? Oh, telltales are green. Where's the blast?
1: Sorry, Jason. No kiss kiss, no bang bang.
12: What?
1: And no sudden moves, please. 3 different Ministry of Defense snipers have you in their sights.
12: Are you? You're as good as my father told me.
1: I held him in similar regard, as Colonel Lim did.
12: And yet, you eliminated him.
1: To be fair, he was trying to kill Prime Minister Lee, and at a Majapahit exhibit, no less. May I sit? I've been playing a young man's game for 2 days now, and it's catching up with me.
12: As you wish. Be careful not to block any sniper's view.
1: Thank you. I wonder how many clandestine conversations I've had on public benches over the years.
12: Screenwriters call this an overt rendezvous. Although, I doubt you've had many at 200 meters.
1: I think this is my first. I suggested to Ms. Ampersand that you watch the qualifiers from here on the Sky Park.
12: So... how did you get around my bomb's defenses? Did they still show that they're primed and in position?
1: That's the MOD's explosive ordnance disposal unit's doing. I must say that your bombs were brilliant. On par with your father's best efforts. Incorporating the explosives into the workings of your smartphone and laptop was adroit. But integrating the arming mechanisms as code in their programming language was most impressive. If you weren't going to be otherwise occupied, the EOD would like to bring you on board. Their commander said whatever pay you'd ask for wouldn't be enough.
12: Well, it's nice to have career options.
1: I'm sure your father would be proud. You're a chip off the old block, Jason. Except you strike me as more of a chess player.
12: Now you're sounding like him.
1: He was more of a poker player. Oh, you've set your board patiently and well. Creating your Julius Neitlinger identity. Working your way into MI6. Forging an alliance with Dr. Ewer. You must have wasted little time getting started once you learned about your father's expiration.
12: None whatsoever.
1: Oh, for a false flag operation to punish the men and Paris, the country is responsible. I can only imagine how difficult it must have been to turn the doctor.
12: Oh, don't be so coy. She was an orphan, just like Julius Neitlinger. That was my opening.
1: Orphans often make the most dedicated agents.
12: And a psychological reading of Miss Ning's writings suggested she already had strong sympathies towards the Comcom and their goal of a new Singapura.
1: That would explain the effort she must have put into creating a passable faux replica. Not to mention the risks she took in hiding it in the museum's basement. Must have broken her heart.
12: Yeah, there was no other choice.
1: So where is she, Jason? On the beach? Or in a grave?
12: I'm afraid that's for me to know, and for you to find out.
1: Of course. Good form. All right, we're done. He's all yours.
12: Lim is here too.
7: No, but he sent his regards.
12: Well, I'll be. Samuel Fivecoat himself. Come to collect me. It appears I've been hoist with my own petard.
1: Now, who's being coy?
9: You know the risk of trying to bomb Parliament House and making it look like we were behind it.
12: Yes, I suppose I did. Is it all right for me to stand now? It is. It's been a pleasure, Jason. Until next time, Mr. Wilde.
9: Next time? That's funny.
1: Well, show some respect, Fivecoat. Don't you know the real man smiles in trouble?
3: My bags are packed and by the door, boss.
1: Call us a cab then, will you? I'm nearly finished.
3: Sure you don't want to stay the weekend? Catch your breath? Hit the casino Saturday night? Watch the Grand Prix on Sunday?
1: If you'd like to stay, I'm sure that can be arranged. But I am for home. I'm anxious to get back to my autobiography. It's been like painting the Golden Gate. I'll get that. Hello? Yes, Colonel. Is it done? Oh, I see. Is there anything I can do to help? Yes. Well, you know how to reach me if the situation changes. You too, my friend.
3: That didn't sound good.
1: I underestimated Jason's skills as a chess player. Samuel Fivecoat is dead.
3: What happened?
1: He and three other ComCom members were ambushed in Tampine's quarry. One of Miller's calling cards was left at the scene. Now Jason is in the wind.
3: That figures. He's good at vanishing.
1: I suppose I no longer must wonder about the fate of Dr. Ewer. This will come as bad news to our sponsor.
3: It's not all bad news. You did squelch Miller's scheme.
1: That's true.
3: Boss?
1: Forgive me, Ms. Ampersand. I'm not at all happy about this turn of events. However, there is a silver lining.
3: What's that?
1: I never really did like Fivecoat.
13: You have just heard The Escapist, The Two in the Bush Venue, written by Stephen Philip Jones, starring Terry Edward Moore as Barnaby Wilde and Amy Love as Miss Ampersand. Also in the cast were Richard Zeiman as Colonel Lim, Ron Hippy as Julius Nightlinger, and David Natale as Samuel Fivecoat. Other parts were played by members of the cast. Our engineer is Daniel Gunther. This series, The Escapist, was created by M.J. 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This episode was recorded at Jack Straw Cultural Center in Seattle.

0: And that's Jim French's Imagination Theater for tonight. 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

Powder River, the continuing adventures of Marshal Britt McMasters and his son Chad in Wyoming Territory along the banks of the mighty Powder River. Starring Jerry Robbins and Derek Alarude. Featuring Joseph Zamparelli as Sheriff Dawes and Lincoln Clark as Doc.

0: 10 cranberry dips?
1: Yes'm.
0: That'll be 10 cents, Levi.
1: It's a good thing, because that's just what I have. Here you are.
0: Thank you, Levi. Is your pa in town?
1: Sure is. He's with Sheriff Dawes. Sounds funny calling him pa, doesn't it?
0: I think it sounds just fine.
1: And it's all legal-like, too. The judge at Laramie said so. Levi Curtis McMasters.
0: Oh, I'm so happy for you.
1: Thank you, Mrs. Harrington.
2: Happy for what?
0: Levi's new name.
2: Ah.
0: Tell you what, Levi. In honor of your new name, you can go and pick out another 10 cents worth of penny candy.
1: Anything I like?
0: Anything you like.
1: Gosh! Thank you, Mrs. Harrington.
2: Why do you stock so much of that penny candy?
0: What do you mean?
2: You put out a lot of cash and it sits there. Do you make a profit on it?
0: Of course. It's one of the few treats in Claremont. Kids look forward to it.
2: Hard work would do them better.
0: Edgar, what has got into you?
2: And the restaurant. Just seems like we should have more than we do.
0: More what? Money?
2: Yes.
0: What's this all about all of a sudden?
2: It's not all of a sudden. I've been thinking about it a lot. I get paid in chickens, vegetables, and chores more than cash. You can't bank a chicken. Look at this bag I carry. The leather is cracked and the handle is worn and ready to fall off.
0: Edgar, we have money for that.
2: You do. I don't. And I'm not borrowing from my wife. Thank you.
0: But if you need it,
2: If I need it, I'll get the money myself.
0: But how?
2: I'll use a little friendly persuasion.
0: Where are you going?
2: To get my money.
0: You're going to use that friendly persuasion now?
2: No time like the present.
3: Howdy there, Matt.
4: Howdy, Bill.
3: Need Jasper to sign for this box.
4: Jasper!
5: What?
4: You got to sign for something.
5: No! Oh. Sign what?
3: For the box.
5: Don't say it so loud. How loud, you brain fool. Calvary is going to hear it from Fort Ranger.
3: What's that got to do with signing your name?
5: Because they're supposed to take it. I don't want to sit in here.
3: Well, I can't hold up the train for that.
5: Give me that pen.
3: No passengers.
5: Vamoose.
3: Take it away!
5: No, sir, I don't. Come on, let's get inside. Close the door.
4: Why are you so nervous?
5: Do you know what's in here?
4: No.
5: The Army payroll for Fort Bridger.
4: Oh, no wonder you had to sign for it. Is it a lot?
5: Inside this strong box are two sacks. One filled with paper money and the other with coins. And yep, it's a lot.
4: Then they should be here soon.
5: I ain't taking no chances. Now you run over to Sheriff Dawes and tell him I'd be much obliged if him or Chad could come wait here till the Army gets here.
4: All right.
5: Now where am I going to put this thing? Who's that? A gun. Oh, where's my gun? No fast moves. It's loaded.
2: Jasper?
5: Doc?
2: Why are you pointing that pistol at me?
5: I thought you might be someone else. Now, what can I do for you?
2: Just checking to see if the mail came in. I'm expecting a letter and some new used equipment from Omaha.
5: Mail comes tomorrow.
2: Very well.
5: Hey, you in on the poker game tonight, the Golden Nugget?
2: No, I'm afraid not. Etta was not feeling well a few days ago, and neither she or Jacob have been seen in town since. I thought I'd ride out there and check in on them. Good day.
5: You take care now, Doc.
6: Pickaxe Jack? Was that his real name?
7: Suppose so. Doc will probably remember more about it than I do. I was just keeping an eye on those dynamite sticks and not paying any attention to the details.
4: What's all the laughing about? I could hear you clear across Main Street.
6: Pa was just telling us of a trip he and Doc made out to California. Met two prospectors blasting his pa's mountain away looking for gold.
4: Oh.
8: What can I do for you, Matt?
4: Jasper wants you or Chad to come over to the depot and guard the strong box that came in from Fort Benton. Escort isn't here yet.
8: Chad, you can go.
6: Sheriff, you may not have noticed, but my pistol's in pieces. I'm cleaning it.
8: Right, I didn't notice. Matt, I'll walk on over with you. Just let me finish up this report. I'll leave it with Jasper for the 9 a.m. to Laramie. Pour yourself some coffee. Just made it.
4: Much obliged, Sheriff, but I think I better get back to the depot. Jasper was mighty scared.
8: I'll be right along.
5: Nope, won't fit in there either. Huh? Oh, no trains for the rest of the day. Next one's for Laramie at 9 in the morning. I can sell you a ticket now and you can get a room at Millie's.
9: You just keep your mouth shut.
5: What?
9: And keep your hands high.
5: I...
9: You here alone?
5: Yeah, no. I got cavalry horse soldiers right out back.
9: I didn't see them when I rode up, and they do have a way of standing out. Now give me the box.
5: I can't. It's too heavy, and my back went out from driving the stagecoach. See?
9: All right. Then you step away, and I'll take it.
5: No, mister, you know what's in that box? Poisonous snakes. Kill you first chance they get.
9: Oh? Looked like more of an army payroll when I saw it loaded on the train yesterday.
5: Yeah, well, the escort will be here for it in a minute.
9: That's fine. I'll be gone in a minute. Now step aside.
5: No! No, because I signed for this. It's my responsibility.
9: Step aside.
5: No! I can't let you!
9: You old fool. Stupid old man. Adios, amigo.
10: Doc. Get. Doc. Doc. Get. Doc. Help. Doc. I need. Doc.
4: Jasper, Sheriff Dawes will be right. Jasper! Jasper! Jasper, you've been shot! Oh, God, no. Jasper, oh, there's so much blood. Don't die. Help! Someone! Help! Jasper! Jasper, who did this?
10: Doc. Doc.
4: What?

0: Brett, it looks bad. I can't stop the bleeding.
1: Who could have done this? Who would shoot Jasper?
2: The money. It was the money.
0: Money?
3: Strongbox at Fort Bridger.
4: We gotta get on the trail, Pa. We gotta catch whoever did this and catch him fast.
5: Pa, you in here? Oh, there you are. What happened? Jasper, is he all right?
6: Jasper's gun was over on the desk. He wasn't even armed.
0: Who would shoot an unarmed man?
2: I think I know.
3: What do you mean?
2: When I found Jasper, all he kept saying was, Doc. I asked him who shot him, and he said, Doc.
4: Doc?
6: Impossible.
4: I could never believe that.
2: I looked out the front door and saw Doc, quite a ways off, riding on the plains, hell-bent for leather. Looked like he was carrying something, too.
4: You sure it was Doc?
2: It was a distance, but I'm certain.
1: Matt, do you know what you're saying?
0: Doc wouldn't shoot Jasper. What would ever possess him to do that?
2: Jasper did want to marry Millie. Maybe...
6: Doc wouldn't shoot him over that.
3: Which way was he riding?
2: Towards the hill.
7: This is far enough away from town. Yep, always helps to circle around. It'll take them hours to pick up this trail. If they pick it up at all. Now, we'll lighten the load and get rid of that strong box. Dang lock. Now, what have we here? Whoa, you stay steady, boy. Just gonna throw this box behind these rocks and we'll be on our way to Mexico. Who's that? Company.
8: Afternoon.
7: Who are you?
8: You can put the pistol down, friend. I'm not a danger.
7: Yeah?
8: You fire that shot?
7: What of it?
8: Thought you might be in need of some assistance.
7: You from Claremont?
8: Indeed I am.
7: What brings you into the hills?
8: Well, I appear to have lost something.
7: That a fact?
8: Perhaps you've seen it?
7: Maybe. Depends what it is.
8: My doctor's bag.
7: Huh?
8: Small leather bag. The handle was loose. It must have snapped off on the ride. I've been retracing my trail for an hour trying to find it.
7: I ain't seen your bag, mister. I'd like to stay and help you, but I got a ride.
8: Pleasant travels, friend.
7: Yeah.
8: Here! This is what I get for riding off in haste. I have a feeling I'll never find it. Wonderful. Now what do I do? Might as well move on to Edda's. Whoa there, Goldust. What's that? A sack? I don't believe it. Money. Must be thousands. Goldust, look. Thousands.
6: That's right, Doc. Keep your hands on that cash and don't move them.
8: Dawes? Brett? Chad? What are you doing here?
6: I was about to ask you the same question, Doc.
8: Look what I found.
6: And where'd you get it?
4: Oh, Doc.
8: What? Why do you all look like death warmed over?
3: Jasper's been shot.
8: What? When?
4: About an hour and a half ago.
8: How is he?
3: Not good, Doc. Matt saw you riding away towards these hills. Said you were riding fast.
8: So? I was riding fast. What a... Wait a moment. Are you saying that you think I shot him? Why would I do a thing like that?
3: The strong box for Fort Bridger was stolen.
6: And we happen to find you holding a bag filled with money.
8: I just found it.
3: Doc, I'm not saying you stole it.
8: I know it looks bad, but...
6: Looks?
3: Let's ride back to town and figure this out.
8: Of course.
6: Put the cuffs on him, Chad.
4: Cuffs? Sheriff.
6: Put the cuffs on him.

0: Esther.
1: Let me see Jasper.
2: It's too late, Doc.
3: What do you mean?
2: Jasper. Dad. We couldn't stop the bleeding.
3: Jasper?
4: Edgar, are you all right?
0: Yes, Millie. I'm all right.
3: Let's get inside. Doc.
0: You're really going to lock me?

0: up.
1: Yeah, Doc.
0: And you, all of you, my friends, you all think I did this?
1: I'm arresting you for the murder of Jasper and for the theft of the Fort Bridger payroll.
0: Fort Bridger payroll? Is that what that money was? Britt, say something!
2: Doc, just cooperate until we can find out what's going on.
3: Sheriff Dawes, you let him out of there!
1: Millie!
3: You let him out of there this instant!
1: I can't, Millie.
3: Don't you ever step foot in my restaurant again. You hear me? I so much as see you near my place and I'll shoot you myself.
4: Millie, don't say things like that.
3: Don't you tell me what to say, what not to say. And you, Britt McMasters and Chad, just standing there. You're letting this happen. He's your friend.
2: He still is, Millie.
4: I'll go get her.
5: I'll come with you.
0: Now what?
1: Circuit judge comes through in about a week.
0: Circuit judge? What about the killer?
1: As far as I'm concerned, we got him.
0: What? You mean this is it? You're not going to look for who did this? Britt!
2: You just sit easy, Doc. I'll be back.
6: Pa!
2: Yes, Levi?
6: If I knew something, but something I overheard, but then if I tell someone, it could get someone in trouble. Should I tell anyway?
2: Well, I guess it depends on what you know. What was it you heard?
6: I don't know if it's anything at all, and I sure don't want to get Doc into trouble more than he already is.
2: What did you hear?
6: Honesty is best, right?
2: Yes.
6: I was in the general store buying some penny candy, and Doc was mighty upset that people were paying him in chickens.
2: Chickens?
6: He said people give him chickens and turnips and not money. He said he needed money. And then you find him with that bag of army money and...
2: Levi, people worry about money every day. Quite a few folk talk about it every day, and that doesn't mean they go out and steal it. Now, what you heard is a conversation I'm sure Doc and Millie have had before. Could all just be circumstance.
6: You think so?
2: I hope so. Now, don't you give it another thought, and let's keep your information between us. Doc's already got enough stacked against him.
6: Yes, sir.
2: Matt?
7: Mr. McMasters? He's dead.
2: Yeah.
7: I always thought he was a pain, you know? Never liked to do any work. Dumped it all on me. But I'm sure gonna miss him.
2: I know. We all are.
7: How could someone shoot him like that? How?
2: Matt, you saw Doc riding off.
7: I wish I hadn't. I wish I hadn't.
2: Where were you when you saw him?
7: Here.
2: Where was Doc when you saw him from this spot?
7: Just to the left of the mesa.
2: That's far. And you're sure, you're certain it was him?
7: I could tell. He was holding the box, and I could still make out his derby hat. Doc's the only one in town who wears one.
2: Yeah, that's true. How long were you with us at the sheriff's? About a minute, maybe two. And it took you maybe 2 minutes to walk over there, and then 2 minutes back?
7: Less. I run all the way. Why?
2: The robbery and the shooting didn't happen until you left the depot. And then you run to the sheriff's office, a minute or less, then stayed with us, say 3 minutes, to be generous. And then you run back here and you see Doc riding close to that mesa out there.
7: Yeah. He never could have got that far in that amount of time.
2: Yeah, that's what I'm thinking.
7: Then who killed Jasper?
2: And that's what we got to find out.
3: Millie?
8: Everything's closed.
4: Millie, we want to talk to you.
3: I don't want to talk.
4: Millie, please. We want to help you.
3: I'm not the one who needs help.
4: Millie, you'll help Doc Moore by keeping a cool head. Don't get upset to the point where you can't think straight and say things you don't mean.
3: Are you lecturing me?
4: No, I'm trying to help you.
3: Help me? Esther, my husband is in jail, accused of murder and theft, and the ones doing the accusing are his friends. How am I supposed to feel?
6: I would think you'd take a moment and realize that Jasper is dead. No matter who killed him, a man is dead, and you haven't given a thought to that.
4: Erica.
6: I'm sorry, but Millie, I always respected you. I always thought you were a woman to be admired. But now I'm seeing a selfish side to you that I never knew existed. But it's true. Yes, your husband is in jail. Yes, he was brought in by his friends, but he is alive. I just can't believe that you don't seem to give a plunk nickel for Jasper, a man you've known for years. How selfish and heartless.
4: Erica, that's enough. Stop this instant.
6: The truth hurts sometimes, doesn't it? Well, I don't know if Doc killed him or not, but for the record, I'm thinking not, as I'm sure everyone in town will think. But how can you sit here filled with anger against Dawes and Britt? What would you have them do? Doc is seen riding away, and then they find him holding the money? They had to bring him in. That doesn't mean he's guilty. But how you can say the things you said when Jasper is lying over at the stable waiting for Henry to build him a coffin? Why? I don't know what else to say. Excuse me.
4: I'm sorry, Millie.
3: No. No, she's right. Seeing Edgar in the cell and... She's right. I never thought about Jasper. I don't think I ever thought about Jasper.

0: Millie? Millie? Britt!
1: Millie?
0: Millie, it's Chad, Britt, and Matt.
1: Millie, I've been doing some thinking, and the time frame doesn't fit. There's no way Doc could have killed Jasper. We're taken out to bring back whoever did.
2: I know he didn't kill him. And I didn't need to figure out a time frame to come to that conclusion.
1: I know, Millie. Esther, Levi is waiting with Dawes. Will you take care of him till I get back?
0: Of course. You all be careful.
1: Yep.
3: Yeah. Yeah!
0: You sure you're all right, Millie?
2: I'm all right, Esther. Just like to sit here a while. On my porch. Many's the time I sat on this porch and watched Jasper ride the stage in. Never gave a moment's thought to what it would be like to sit here and one day and look down Main Street and never see that stage again. I don't think I ever thought about Jasper.
0: I'll leave you be.
4: Come over there, you mean jingles! Get over there! Yeah! Yeah!
2: You old coot. Yo, coot. Godspeed, Jasper. Make the next town by sunset.

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Featured were Diane Lind as Millie, Marcia Friedman as Etta, James McLean as Jacob, Isaac Bean as Matt, Shana Derrick as Esther McCoy, Kristen Dottoli as Erica Walsh, and Gabriel Clark as Levi Curtis. Joe Caliendo Jr. appeared as Tommy Kelly. Tonight's episode was written and directed by Jerry Robbins and produced by Seth Adam Scherer. Executive producer was Mark Vanderberg, and the music was by Jeffrey Gage. Join us again next time for another adventure along the mighty Powder River. This is Sam Donato speaking.

0: My dad served in Vietnam, the 82nd Airborne Division. He never talked about it, and my mom knew not to ask. So Dad buried himself in work and self-medicated, and would lose his temper sometimes. Loud noises would put him on edge. It got rough, so I finally said to him, "Dad, you gotta get help."
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0: 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And I got my dad back.
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5: Man, just that little 12-minute hit of college football talk that we had there, PJ. I am so excited to get that Phil Steele College Football Magazine and, you know, read it while we're going away for vacation and just soak it all in and get ready for another year of college ball. I am so, so ready for it. I can't wait.
6: Is it going to be stranger as a Steelers fan or a Penn State fan not to see Franklin on the sideline at the start? I know you were, I mean, he got, obviously, he was let go early on in the season. But to start the year, is Penn State kicks off week one, he's not there or Tomlin's not there? Like, which one is going to be more strange?
5: So, I think it will be much stranger to not see Mike Tomlin on the sideline for the Steelers. Now, admittedly, like I've said before, I'm a little older. I'm a Gen Xer here. So I've seen other people on the sidelines for those teams, right? Like, I saw Bill Cowher, and you can go way back. I saw the very end of the Chuck Knoll era. At Penn State, like, I grew up watching Joe Paterno. I went to school while Joe Paterno was in his final few years. So, you know, it's going to be jarring either way, I think, to see new faces on the sidelines in both spots. But something about the consistency that the Steelers have had over the years at the head coach position, I think, is going to make it just a little more jarring to see Mike McCarthy out there. I don't know. You could probably get the opposite argument from someone else, being that McCarthy's a Pittsburgh guy and maybe he fits it just a little bit better. But, you know, Matt Campbell isn't from far from the PA border where he grew up in Ohio. So, a couple of guys that fit the programs they're in, I guess.
6: No question. I really like that hire for you guys, especially considering where that coaching search looked like where it was going, where it was almost shades of like Tennessee a couple years ago or like a few years back when, you know, they got rid of their coach and they were just like, "We're looking for everybody," and all these coaches were signing extensions, and then they landed with Jeremy Pruitt. That didn't work out, but Campbell had a lot of success at Iowa State. It was just one of those where it feel like he had kind of hit his peak. And these last few years, they were kind of on the decline. The change of scenery was good for everybody. And I think he's going to fit Penn State really well. His teams at Iowa State always had good defenses. They could run the ball, and he had good quarterback play for the most part, and that's the biggest thing for Penn State. And I'm looking at the schedule for the Nittany Lions this year. Favorable, as usual. Yeah. No Oregon, no Ohio State. Road trip to Ann Arbor, road trip to Seattle, not going to be easy. But no reason they shouldn't go 10-2 and be right back in the playoff like they were a couple of years ago.
5: That would be optimal. I do think, like you said, Campbell is a great hire for them. And if it hadn't been for the length and the winding road that they took upon their coaching search, if they would have hired Matt Campbell 4 weeks earlier than they did, people would have loved it. We wouldn't have had, you know, the memes flying around about Penn State being unable to hire a coach. We wouldn't have had Crumble Cookie getting delivered to the facility and all that from folks at BYU. You know, I think it would have been looked upon glowingly. I think in retrospect, Penn State football fans should look back on the Matt Campbell hire as good a hire as they could have made when the search had just begun, let alone after going down that long and winding road. 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Alongside PJ Glasser, I'm Chris Mack. It is BetMGM Game Day here on Westwood One Sports. Coming up in about 35 minutes, a big extension in the NFL. And I said something right after the NFL draft, and I think this just cements it even more so. I'll fire that hot take off again before 3 Eastern noon Pacific. Coming up in about 15 minutes or so, we draft cities here on one of our patented BetMGM Game Day drafts. We draft cities deserving of another franchise. This could get interesting. That, like I said, in about 15 minutes. But another Rashee Rice issue for the Chiefs, PJ. Violated his probation after testing positive for marijuana, has been ordered to serve 30 days in jail. Fresh after having some work done on his knee, you would think it would be key that he's able to get to the facility every day and get rehab work done on that knee following that procedure. But he was booked into Dallas County Jail and will be released on June 16th. That timeline means he'll miss OTAs and all of minicamp in Kansas City. And here's my issue with this. I don't think the Chiefs are suddenly going to cut ties with Rashee Rice. Kansas City is desperate for wide receiving help. I mean, you look back, yet again, Travis Kelce led the team in targets, led the team in receptions and receiving yards last year. Travis Kelce is not getting any younger. And they haven't done anything, really, to reinforce their receiving core, PJ. I said it immediately following the draft. They spent one draft pick in the 5th round on a wide receiver, and that's it. Xavier Worthy, okay, he's your first rounder from a year ago. Maybe he takes over that number one spot. Tyquan Thornton had some quality games, but I don't know if he's a number two. And I don't see it with this receiving core, especially with Rice always being sort of disconnected based on his off-field nonsense. I don't think this is the right receiving core for an aging Patrick Mahomes coming off of a major injury as Travis Kelce continues to get older.
6: No question. And when we were doing our power rankings earlier of the 5 quarterbacks we think are going to have the best season, that's why Mahomes wasn't in my top 5, even though we all know he's a top 5 quarterback. I just don't think he's going to really put up the numbers to be in that conversation. And I don't think the Chiefs are going to be nearly as pass heavy as we've seen in the Andy Reid era. I think it's a big reason why they signed Kenneth Walker. They're going to lean on the ground game a lot more this season. They got a very good offensive line. Like you said, Chris, I mean, there's not a lot to like in that receiving room. Kelce's getting older. Worthy's going to be wide receiver one. Tyquan Thornton is really just a one-dimensional receiver. Like, he just runs go routes, and that's pretty much it. I think the A.J. Brown conversation when it comes to the Chiefs is very interesting. We all just kind of assume he's going to go to New England. I mean, that's the reporting, and he probably ends up going to Foxborough, but I don't know, Chris. You think in the next couple weeks here, Brett Veach, Kansas City, they pick up the phone with Howie? And because it would make a ton of sense. You get a guy with instant credibility, a guy at this stage in his career who's definitely looking to win, change his scenery, goes to play with the quarterback like Mahomes, goes to play under a head coach like Andy Reid. I expect him to be a member of the Patriots like all of us, but I do think there's a possibility that the Chiefs definitely make a push to go try and get A.J. Brown as well.
5: I think Brett Veach would be foolish not to see if he can drive those conversations with Howie Roseman. And he would be foolish to not be burning up his phone as June 1st approaches. Like, you've got a week left here to make a really hard push. And I think that would be the key kind of piece that keeps the Chiefs from facing this precipice, because it really feels like they're on the edge here. I know Mahomes is – everything we've been told is that he's back on track for a week one return. But this offense has become – Mahomes and Kelce or bust. And to your point about adding Kenneth Walker, you know, you bring back Eric Bieniemy as well. So maybe there's a little bit of that formula that you had in the past that helps you find some things. But this is a team that no game with the Chiefs was ever safe, right? Because Mahomes would spin some sort of magic in 21 seconds or 43 seconds or whatever it may be, and they'd steal a game. I don't feel confident that this Chiefs offense is still that team. And if they're going to be more run-heavy, then I think the explosiveness on offense is what the is the major problem here. You mentioned Thornton. Yeah, he's capable of big plays from time to time, but this is not an offense that can consistently put together. You think of a classic Kansas City Chiefs drive when they were at the peak of Mahomes and Kelce's powers was, yeah, you know what, we may get the ball on the 23, but damned if we aren't going to fly our way downfield in five plays and find ourselves in the end zone or at least knocking on the door. We pick up chunks of yardage at a time. That's what we do. This is going to be a more deliberate offense, I think, and less explosive. And that's why I would have them still behind the Broncos and the Chargers in the AFC West.
6: Yeah, the AFC West is interesting. I don't know what to make of that division quite yet. Because it's the regular season, I tend to agree with you that I'd still have those teams ahead. I kind of think KC's on the trajectory that we saw with New England in those Brady years, where very successful early 2000s, win those three Super Bowls in a short amount of time. Then you go 10 years without winning one. Kind of feels like KC's in that range right now where they could go a while without winning that Super Bowl, and then maybe towards the end of Mahomes' career, they make some draft picks, get some guys, and make a couple more runs at it. But it's tough year after year after year to get back to the AFC Championship game, back to the Super Bowl like they've been doing. A lot of one-score games didn't go their way last season. Then Mahomes get hurt. It was just one of those years. But you look at this roster, and if it wasn't for the incompetence of the Ravens and the Bills just completely losing to this team or not winning games in the postseason, you had a lot more confidence in those teams. But again, Chris, it's like New England, it feels like they were a flash in the pan. A lot of us kind of think that they're going to take a step back. Cincinnati, we've seen them get there before, but I mean, the last three, 4 years, we've been playing the game, the what-if game with the Bengals. If all this goes right, Burrow stays healthy. But they're capable of doing it. And then, yeah, you got the Broncos who were right there last year. Are the Chargers ever going to get over the hump? Did the Texans' offense help the defense? Can the Jags take that next step? Like, you can make a case for a lot of different teams, but KC is the only team that we have successfully seen do this year after year. That even you just look at this roster and there are going to be a bunch of people that make the case that because they have Andy Reid and because they have Patrick Mahomes, like they could still kind of figure it out and win games.
5: Here's the other thing that I would seriously consider if you're considering that sort of second era trajectory that you just, you know, you made the comparison to the second era of Patriots Super Bowls under Belichick and Brady, is the lack of mobility is going to start to become an issue with Patrick Mahomes. He's 31 in September. He's coming off a major knee injury. And it just happens to quarterbacks naturally anyway as they get older. Now, Brady was never very mobile to begin with, and so it didn't have as big an effect on him in the second part of his tenure in New England, nor in his couple years in Tampa. I think it could be a major issue for the Chiefs in this offense as they progress. Even if they end up filling out the receiving room over the next couple of years, as you talked about, Like, Mahomes is going to have to adjust. Reed, Bienemy, the entire offensive structure is going to have to adjust over the next few years while they're rebuilding that receiving room to what will become, like, Father Time is undefeated, I'm sorry, it will become a noticeable lack of mobility for Mahomes as he starts to enter his 30s, inches towards his mid-30s, and maybe even his late-30s. Like, he's never going to again be as mobile as he was when the Chiefs were winning Super Bowl titles. And that is something that they're going to have to adjust to. And that's another part of this that I think makes it very difficult for the Chiefs as they're trying to find the answers at receiver, whether it's Rashee Rice or Xavier Worthy or not, that the offense is going to have to adjust to over the next few years.
6: It's such a good point, because that's such part of Mahomes' greatness is his ability to scramble and keep plays alive and extend plays, and all those backbreaking flips that he does, or left-handed throws that he does, or throws on the sideline. It's such a part of what makes him great. So to your point, coming off the injury, older that you get, you're naturally going to lose a step or two. You do wonder how that's going to affect him and affect his game. And again, I think that's the Kenneth Walker signing, as we know, it's such a vital part of the Chiefs' success this year. And they're going to rely on him a lot, I think, to do the heavy lifting for this offense. As for Rashee Rice, though, to bring it back to kind of what kicked off this conversation, Chris, I don't know if we're ever going to see him play a game for the Chiefs again. You know, like, I mean, truly, like, the guy, it's just trending towards that, like, Josh Gordon territory almost, you know, or one of those, like, Antonio Brown instances. Like, it, at some point, you just have too many of these where not only are you putting yourself in danger, but others in danger, and now he's going to jail. So maybe they give him one more chance. Maybe he comes back and, you know, he impresses them in OTAs and minicamp if he's able to participate in those things. But it would not shock me in the slightest if we don't see Rashee Rice play for the Chiefs ever again.
5: I mean, if that's the case, if he's not back with the team for training camp, if they decide to sort of cut their losses, that receiving core becomes even less formidable. It is then quite literally Xavier Worthy, Travis Kelce, and what? I mean, a little dose of Noah Gray occasionally on third and middle. You know, like you said, the Tyquan Thornton streak routes, and what else is there? There's nothing there. And that's just, when you add everything up, this Chiefs offense, as much as I love Kenneth Walker, this Chiefs offense is just so much less explosive than they need to be. We'll see, like I said, if Bienemy can maybe cook some things up as well now that he's back in the fold. Coming up next, we mentioned the Spurs and the Thunder are both involved in the NBA Western Conference Finals. You've got the Carolina Hurricanes, the city of Raleigh, North Carolina, and Montreal involved in the Stanley Cup Eastern Conference Finals. Do some of these cities deserve another team, another major professional sports franchise? Good old-fashioned BetMGM Game Day Draft will decide that, and we do it next here on Westwood One Sports.
4: 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New York, it's your time. The Knicks have a 3-0 stranglehold on the Cavs and are just one game away from the NBA Finals for the first time this century. Westwood One Sports.
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17: Despite the dramatic rise in the cost of fuel, domestic tourism in America will do just fine this summer, according to industry experts. What's not doing just fine is interest by foreigners to visit America. From America's number one travel radio show, this is your Arm World Travel Minute. I'm Rudy Maxa. According to federal data, U.S. inbound tourism dropped by 14% year after year as of last month. Meanwhile, globally, tourism, especially in China, is booming. The places whose travelers are passing on visiting the U.S. the most are Canada. Tourism from there dropped 25% last year. Germany, France, and Asia. Reasons include a long wait time for visas, stricter border controls, and negative perceptions of the U.S. A recent move to require some visa applicants to reveal 5 years of their social media posts, if requested by immigration agents, hasn't helped. The World Travel and Tourism Council said the U.S. was the only major market with a decline in foreign visitor spending last year. We're talking about more than $12 billion that bolstered economies other than ours. That hurts. More travel info at armworldtravel.com.
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5: North just a little bit, and also, if you missed it, the big story yesterday, some discord maybe in the Giants locker room, or has been all smoothed over. That's all coming up. Plus, we'll get back into the conference finals in the NBA about 1 hour from now. But speaking of cities involved in conference finals, San Antonio, Oklahoma City, Montreal, and Raleigh in the NHL. Heck, the Indianapolis 500 is happening today. Scott Dixon in the lead right now. They've gotten in the middle of another yellow flag, by the way. Yeah, we cover it all here on Westwood One Sports. Indianapolis, a city that only has two professional franchises. We thought, why not draft on one of our patented BetMGM Game Day drafts here on Westwood One Sports? Why not draft cities deserving, PJ, of another major professional sports franchise?
6: I love it. I love it. We were throwing out the idea because, you know, the Western Conference Finals, OKC, San Antonio, you have cities that one major sports team, and a lot of cities that feel like they should have another. And I agree with them. I've compiled a pretty good list. And what I love about this category, Chris, is, I mean, people can go in so many different ways with it. You really can. I'll kick things off, though, okay, with the number one overall pick. I'm not overthinking this. And even though this city would now have four professional sports teams, Seattle should have an NBA team. I mean, you got to bring the Sonics back to Seattle, especially with how good the Thunder have turned out to be. And the fact that that franchise might have the best general manager in sports in Sam Presti. They got a glimpse of Durant and Westbrook towards the end. And now it looks like the next NBA dynasty could have been theirs. It's rough, and it's one of the best sports cities in the entire country. The Seahawk fans are always unbelievable. The 12s, the Mariner playoff games were crazy this past year. They love the Kraken in the NHL. And if the Sonics ever come back to Seattle, it would be awesome. So not going to overthink it. There are some others that definitely were in the consideration, but I'm going to go Seattle, giving them their NBA team back, going to be number one for me.
5: Yeah, that's got to be near the top of everybody's board, I think. That was a no-brainer first overall pick, PJ. Not a bad call at all. I agree with everything you said about Seattle fans, and they certainly deserve to get an NBA team back in the city. All right, our board op, Grant, is second in our draft of cities that deserve another franchise. Grant, where are you going?
1: Right off the bat, I want to say that this team probably deserves two teams for their city because they only have two teams currently right now. And I'm going to say Nashville. I think that that is a huge destination, not only just for tourism, but just like alone. You bring up the word Nashville, you think of one of the biggest cities in America. And the fact that they only have two professional teams and one of them isn't even named after them. And they had to get their team from Houston. So like they didn't have any pro sports teams to think of because the Predators aren't original six, and then Tennessee Titans had to move from Houston. So I'm going to say, and I know Max is doing like one singular one, I think they deserve a baseball team, and I think they deserve a basketball team. Why the heck is Memphis allowed to have a basketball team in Tennessee, and then Nashville isn't allowed to have a basketball team? So I'm going to go Nashville right here for that one. So let's go.
5: All right, I like Nashville. I definitely think they're near the top of the list for when MLB considers expansion in the next few years. So that would make a ton of sense. It's just a great city. I love visiting Nashville. It's a ton of fun, and they've done a great job with the Predators as well. So absolutely. That brings me up. And maybe I'm cheating here on this one. I don't know. You guys can tell me. You can rule on this as you see fit. But one of the cities we've already mentioned, San Antonio, deserves another major professional sports team. When you look at the size of San Antonio, and I want to say the 20th largest market in North America, maybe something like that, and then you combine it with Austin, which is just like an hour and 15 minutes up the road, if you put them together, it would actually be the 10th largest market in the United States. And so Austin, which is the fastest growing area in the country, combine it with San Antonio. Give me an NFL franchise, heck, maybe an MLB franchise. They did a great job. It was a long time ago, but when they hosted the Saints for a while after Hurricane Katrina in New Orleans, I think San Antonio. Plus, you got the built-in rivalries you would have with the Dallas teams and the Houston teams. We see that in the NBA already. San Antonio definitely deserves a team. NFL, MLB, whatever you want to make it, they would be my first pick. Zach, who do you have?
2: Okay, my first pick here is an easy one. I mentioned it last week. I think one of the biggest tragedies in all of sports is that the Chargers moved out of San Diego. I feel like that home field advantage was underrated. You watch a Padres playoff game, it is absolutely electric. San Diego, easy number one pick for me. And then my second pick, I'm going to go with Portland, Oregon again as well. Trailblazers games are pretty electric. You got to feel bad for those fans right now that they have a great season. Denny Avdia really becoming a very good player. And I don't know if you guys have read the reports about this new owner that they got. They call him El Chipo. He doesn't pay anyone. It's looking like he's not going to retain the rights of Tiago Splitter. So the Blazers are in a rough spot. I think Portland deserves another team, so that's who I will go with there.
5: I think that would be a great spot for an MLB franchise. Like, that would,
3: yes,
5: you know, get a built-in rivalry with the Mariners a few hours up the road. That would make – I would love that, PJ.
6: Agreed. I was just going to say the same thing. But again, with Seattle, you know, they have a lot of rain. Portland has a lot of rain, so you make it a retractable roof. But the Timbers, yes, when they became a thing, the fans fell in love with that MLS team.
5: Rivalry.
6: And I with the Sounders, no doubt. I think Portland MLB team, I agree with you guys, would be fantastic.
5: All right, I'm going to go. I know the NFL isn't planning to expand anytime soon, I don't think. But I'm going to go in that direction anyway. This city already has an NBA franchise. I don't know if MLB would work there because the two teams in this state already don't necessarily draw well. Even though one of them is consistently one of the better teams on a lower payroll in their league, I think an NFL team in Orlando could work. Like, you can't have too much football in Florida. They love football in Florida on the college level. I think you add another NFL team and you go, wait a second, you got Jacksonville up the road, you got Tampa 2 hours away, you got Miami a few hours down the road. I don't care. I think it would work. So I would put, if the NFL ever considers expanding again anytime soon, I would put an NFL team in Orlando. Grant, what do you have?
1: That's a solid pick. I like that Orlando pick because it's like it's a big city and they only have one pro sports team. But, like, you know, Disney World brings in so much money. Granted, that's not in Orlando, but that's beside the fact. So my next pick, because I have one on deck that I feel like I want to say, but I feel like PJ won't take it. I'm just going to cross my fingers on that one. So I'm going to go with Sacramento for a pro football team. If you look up some of the best fans in the NBA, the Sacramento Kings fans are on the top of the list of a lot of people. And you talk to NBA fans, NBA players, they say Sacramento is one of the loudest arenas in the NBA. Like, they bring in the cowbells. You see, like, it's a small market enough to, like, where it can still be a big market, but, like, not to the level of, like, LA that's in the same state. But at the same time, like, you see, like, the early 2000 teams with the Bibby and Weber and Christie teams that went to the conference finals against the Lakers. Like, those fans were incredible. Like, they were loud, they were passionate, they were fun to have as an atmosphere. I think that if you put a football team there, it would add to the level of that and the rivalries that Chris has mentioned with all the regional stuff. I think an LA Sacramento or San Francisco rivalry with Sacramento would be really fun to watch.
5: That's a good call.
6: That'd be cool.
5: I really like,
6: and it's
5: one,
6: the capital. I mean, the capital of California, right? So it would make sense, yeah, to have a couple teams there as well. All right, so I got back-to-back picks. The first one I'll go with, and I've never understood how the city of Milwaukee does not have an NHL team. How do we not have an NHL team in the state of Wisconsin? Michigan has one with the Red Wings. Minnesota has one with the Wild. I mean, all these cities in the Midwest, we know how much they love hockey up there, especially in Wisconsin. You have a football team, fine. You have a baseball team, you have a basketball team. How do you not have an NHL team? I've never understood how Milwaukee cannot have a hockey team, so I'm definitely putting them there. And then my other pick, I'm going to go Louisville needs an MLB team because it's the Louisville Sluggers. Like, what are we doing? I mean, all these bats, like, it makes sense. I know they got a AAA team, but it's a great city. You got the Derby there. It's on the water. You could build a beautiful ballpark. I just think it's always funny that we have the Louisville Sluggers and we can't even get them an MLB team. I know they don't have the population of some of these other cities, but we have no pro sports teams in Kentucky. I think if you were ever going to put one in that state, it would have to be baseball. I know they love their college basketball there, but again, college basketball. So I think you put a pro baseball team there, and it just makes too much sense. So I'll go Louisville MLB.
5: I like both of those picks. Yeah, the fact there's no hockey team in Milwaukee, no NHL team in Milwaukee, is a travesty. And Louisville in the MLB would have a nice little regional rivalry with Cincinnati. That could be good.
6: Yep.
5: That's a great call, Peach. I love that. Grant, we're back around to you. I saw you mention in the chat you were upset that PJ snatched Milwaukee out from underneath you. You've got Nashville and Sacramento so far. Where are you going for your third pick in cities that deserve another franchise?
1: Yeah, PJ stole my pick because I was just in Madison yesterday, and the amount of Wisconsin Badger hockey, like memorabilia or like stuff you can buy, that town is electric from Wisconsin hockey. But I'll go with why we created this idea in the first place. I'm going to go Oklahoma City for a football team because OU and OSU, I'm from Oklahoma. It's huge. Like, that is the rivalry, and that is the, like, number one go-to about Oklahoma in general. Faith family football, that's what Oklahoma is all about. And I think if you put a pro football team in Oklahoma City, I think it increases the revenue there, increases the bigger market size for it. And I think how well the Thunder have been doing for the NBA, I think would do another, like, double for the NFL, because NFL is all about money. I mean, come on.
5: That's a good call. I mean, I don't think you can go wrong with adding an NFL franchise anywhere, except for the fact that I think 32 teams is the perfect number, and expanding would just get things a little crazy. But it's going to happen eventually. Every league expands at some point. So Oklahoma is a good call there. I can't believe that this city is still available. Another one that we mentioned when we were talking about cities that are currently involved in conference finals series of some sort, the fact that the Expos have not been placed back in Montreal. I'm not saying you got to steal the Nats from D.C. I'm not going. But take the Expos history and lineage, just as they did with the Browns when the Ravens moved, and send it back north of the border to Montreal. I'm sitting here watching the Blue Jays game this afternoon, guys. There's people in the stands with Canadiens jerseys and Expos hats on in Toronto this afternoon. Please, put baseball back in Montreal. Let's never forget that the Expos would have been World Series champs in 1994, had that season not ended due to a labor stoppage. Give me Montreal for an MLB team, Zach.
2: Okay, for my next pick, I'm going to go a little bit off the board because this city does not have any pro sport teams, but I think they deserve one. And we've seen a few games there. The atmosphere has really stuck out. Give me Mexico City. Really, for any team, really any of the four major sports. Like, I guess I would say NFL because we've seen games there, but we've also seen NBA games there. And I'm going to tell you this, guys, as we move closer towards the start of the summer with Memorial Day tomorrow, man, the World Cup is going to be partially in Mexico. I think those games are going to be really fun to watch. And the first game of the World Cup will be in Mexico with their national team playing. So I want to see a pro sports team in Mexico City. And then my last one, I think it's unrealistic that this city gets another team just based on the current circumstances around it, but I just will always feel for the city of Oakland. Like, the fact that they lost the A's, the Warriors, and the Raiders in a span of, like, a year and a half, not because of a lack of fan support or anything like that, just the finances around the city, it's really sad. I think an underrated home field advantage in both baseball and football was Oakland in that Coliseum. The Warriors at Oracle were obviously great, so I'll always feel for those fans. It's going to be Oakland as my last pick.
5: Yeah, Oakland's, I think that's a pretty good call. Like, the Bay Area can support another team in most of those leagues. And Mexico City, the largest metropolitan area in all of North America, and definitely a market I could see the NFL or the NBA wanting to dive into at some point someday. I'm going to come back around to Major League Baseball because it feels like they're probably the league closest to expanding out of any of the four major leagues in North America. And it's the 24th largest market, I think, in North America, Charlotte. I mean, they've got hoops. They love college football, obviously, in the Carolinas. They've got an NFL team. The hockey team plays a few hours away in Raleigh. But I'm going to give Charlotte an MLB team. They've been talked about as a great baseball market. They have already a stadium that could be pretty easily fitted, upgraded to hold Major League Baseball, even though it's a minor league ballpark right now. So give Charlotte an MLB team. Grant?
3: I like that.
1: So for my last one, I think PJ might have a little bit of pushback on me because he's from the area. He knows how it works. But I'm going to say Baltimore for an NBA team. And I was looking it up why the Bullets left Baltimore in 1973. It's because they lacked a modern, appropriate-sized arena for the city itself. But I feel like nowadays, the city has really, like, rejuvenized itself to a point where they could hold an NBA team there, too. Ravens fans and Orioles fans are some of the best and most passionate fan bases in America, and I'm not trying to be biased about it because I'm a Ravens fan, but I think that a city as big as Baltimore shouldn't have just two pro sports teams. And I know the DMV area with DC kind of having those teams there kind of like puts it into like a melt, like a whole bag of like stuff, and it like will get kind of crowded. But I think Baltimore could still host an NBA team.
6: Bring the Bullets back. Beach? You know, I like
5: yeah,
6: it.
5: I mean, yeah. Bring back the Bullets. I mean, what are we doing here?
6: I like it. I had them written down. They do have a downtown arena. And again, much like Chris, you're making the case for Charlotte, can make some modifications to it, and it could be pretty good. For my last pick, so I got an NBA, an NHL, an MLB. I'm going to go with an NFL. I'm going way off the board here, boys. I want to see Boise, Idaho get an NFL team for a couple reasons. The first one, that city can totally brand themselves as being the city with blue turf. So you have your college team do it, yeah. You have your NFL team do it, and I think it would be awesome. The second reason is we need more, like, pro sports up there. Montana's got nothing. Wyoming's got nothing. It's really only Washington State and Oregon's got the one. I feel like that part of the country is kind of missing another team. And I look at Boise being the city and football being the sport. The NFL would never move to Boise ever, but I just think it'd be kind of awesome to see an NFL team with blue turf and that kind of be like Boise's thing. And I just feel like that part of the country could use a pro sports team. So I'll go with Boise, Idaho, NFL.
5: That was definitely off the board. Definitely off the board there, Peach. But hey, if Green Bay can do it, right? I mean, why not? Why not Boise?
6: You know,
5: so there's our draft of the top. Exactly. The top sports cities that deserve another franchise. Seattle first overall. Peach throws Boise in there at the end just to make things interesting. And a whole lot in between as we get ready for the Western Conference Finals in one of those cities that only has one major team tonight, San Antonio, between the Spurs and the Thunder. We'll get back into a conversation about that game and whether the Knicks are just unstoppable in the Eastern Conference, that in just a little bit here on Westwood One Sports. 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Somebody got a big old fat extension. It's not long, but it's a lot of money. And this leads right back to where we were the day after the first round of the NFL draft. That's next here on BetMGM Game Day on Westwood One Sports.
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7: Tomorrow, it's the NCAA Division I Men's Lacrosse National Championship. 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
3: Welcome to Johnny Erickson Tada Sharing Hope. Johnny has some very encouraging words about suffering for us today.
4: You know, over the years, I have made a list of people I pray for, people who live with chronic pain. Bless their hearts. Some of them have degenerative disc disease, severe fibromyalgia. Two women have complex regional pain syndrome. And a few men, just a lot of hard wear and screws and rods in their back from former surgeries. Well, after a year or so of praying for these individuals, I realized that they all needed to meet each other. They needed to hear each other's stories and get to know each other because they all have encouraging things to say. And so I started a private Pain Pal page on Facebook. Now, you got to understand that some of these people were clueless about Facebook. They didn't want their stories to be out there for all to see, but I assured them that this page had private settings. And so, over the last few months, these pain pals have been posting not only their prayer requests, you know, upcoming surgeries and questions about pain management, but they've been posting wonderful quotations from saints of old and scriptures. I tell you, I love visiting this page when I am in pain, just to read the latest insights someone has gleaned from God's Word. The other day, I was reading a post by a pain pal named Rika. Rika is virtually bedridden with pain and suffers daily with it. She has so for years. And although Rika lives all the way over in South Africa, it feels like she's so near because of Facebook. Anyway, the Bible verse that she used to describe herself was from John chapter 18, verse 11, where Jesus says, "The cup which my Father has given me, shall I not drink it?" Wow. What a statement of humility and acceptance. Rika understands that her painful disability is from her Heavenly Father's hand, and so drink it she must, willingly, as from the heart. And I tell you, that spoke so powerfully to me. Rika then shared a few insights on that verse from Dr. Charles Parkhurst. He explains that it was a greater thing for Jesus to say and do that than to calm the seas or raise the dead. He wrote, "Prophets and apostles could work wondrous miracles, but they could not always do and suffer the will of God. To do and suffer God's will is still the highest form of faith, the most sublime Christian achievement. To have the brightest aspirations of a young life forever blasted, to bear a daily burden never congenial and to see no relief, to be fettered by some incurable physical disability, to be able to say in such a school of discipline, 'The cup which my Father has given me, shall I not drink it?' This is faith at its highest. Great faith is exhibited not so much in the ability to do as in the ability to suffer. To do and suffer God's will is Rika's calling. It is her highest form of faith, her most sublime Christian achievement. Hers is a ministry of suffering. But James chapter 1, verse 12 is in her sights, where it says, "Blessed is the man who perseveres under trial, because when he stood the test, he'll receive the crown of life that God has promised to all those who love him." The crown of life is Rika's for sure. Friend, the Father has given you a cup, and I hope and pray that you can drink it without complaining. Can you? Will you? Oh, and if you know others who are facing the same pain and hurt that you are, then you think about starting your own Pain Pal page on Facebook. It would be a true ministry of suffering, helping others do God's will through their suffering, something that your Savior did for you.

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2: I'm Dr. Griffin, principal of Goshen Elementary School, and right behind me is the Carson Market. That's right, it is back every third Thursday. 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

0: turned into this great team. They've had some great years. So he's still so young. I just think he would miss football so much if he stepped away. Maybe he does take a year hiatus, and then he, you know, he does the Sean Payton thing, see if he can get a better job, and then he goes back to coaching or something like that. But I mean, he got a sweet gig out there in L.A., got a great general manager, beautiful stadium in SoFi. I kind of think McVay's staying around for the long haul, but certainly got a team good enough this year and probably next year or the next couple of years, as long as Stafford's there, to win a Super Bowl. And good for them for paying him the money and giving him an extension after winning MVP. I think ultimately the Rams' season is going to come down to their secondary, which was probably the weakness of their team last year. And then the health, Chris, as we were talking about earlier, every NFL team's got to stay healthy, obviously, in all the right positions. But with the Rams being such an older veteran team, they, more than other teams, it feels like doesn't have much room for error. And remember, coming into last season, none of us were sure if Stafford was going to play. I mean, he was so close to starting the year on IR, and when you're of that age, you take the wrong hit. You don't heal as quick as you were when you were in your early to mid-20s. Could take a toll on the Rams. Their schedule's also really tough. The division that they're in is really tough. I think the Rams are going to be a playoff team. I think they're going to be a factor in the NFC like they were last season. But I don't know if Stafford and the Rams, if the season's going to be as smooth or as easy as it was last year. I think they could hit maybe a couple bumps in the road that maybe a lot of people aren't foreseeing.
1: Yeah, I think to your point, you mentioned it earlier about injuries. You know, if Nacua or Adams goes down for an extended period of time, that receiving core gets really thin pretty quickly. I know they drafted C.J. Daniels late on the third day, so maybe he quickly comes up to speed, but he doesn't, even if he quickly comes up to speed, he's not Nacua or Adams. They have done a lot of building out of their tight end room, you know, behind Colby Parkinson. You've got Higbee, obviously. Those are a 1A and 1B combo at tight end. You go out and draft Max Clair in the second round, too. So you don't draft a guy in the second round in order to not use him. But it's tough to get three tight ends on the field. I'll say that as a Steelers fan after watching Pittsburgh try to force Jonnu Smith, Pat Freiermuth, and Darnell Washington all onto the field together at times last year. There's just not enough footballs to go around at that position. Even if you're lining up Higbee in the slot at times, it's not enough room. So maybe at some point you could pivot the offense towards being more tight end driven, right? And you believe in Kyren Williams. Corum's a good compliment to him in the backfield. Maybe you could pivot towards that, but this is all built on Matt Stafford. And if Stafford were to go down for a lengthy period of time, or you lose Adams or Nacua, I think that would really hamstring this offense. As built, though, and if 100% healthy, they're the most talented team in the league, Peach. And I have to think, it's not just because they're number one at all the books in the Super Bowl odds. This has to be a team that looks at a trip to the Super Bowl as a necessity in the last 2 years of Matt Stafford's career.
0: Definitely, you got to capitalize on this window that you have. And they came really close last year. I think what ultimately did them in was not winning the division and having to go on the road for three straight playoff games, Seattle getting that home field and losing to the Seahawks. It's going to be important this year, and I think it's going to be a priority for the Rams, is to win the division, try and get that number one seed so the playoffs go through SoFi, even though it's not as great a home field advantage as some of these other teams in the league have. Just being able to play at home and not having to go on the road every single week, it's going to be a big luxury for LA. Plus, you get the bye if you're a number one seed as well. But yeah, they're going to be really, really good. And I think Stafford, Chris, it's been kind of amazing to watch him almost get like better with age at this point.
1: Yeah.
0: With the Lions, they were so bad, and he had Megatron, and they would put up monster numbers, and we could all see the talent was there. But he finally went to a winning organization with the Rams. They put championship pieces around him. He had a great coach. He had a great defense. And to watch him turn into this guy that can still put up the stats and win big games has been a credit to him and has solidified himself as a no-doubt Hall of Famer.
1: Coming up next, not only do we have your chance to win a once-in-a-lifetime trip to the NBA Finals, we'll get to that, but we've also got other news with the New York Giants, not just the back and forth between Abdul Carter and Jackson Dart. another extension to talk about. That's next here on Better.
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6: 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It's May 24th. Here's what happened on this day in history, brought to you by Troy Animal Clinic, your full-service, family-owned veterinary clinic. 1738, John Wesley was converted at a meeting in Aldersgate, London, as a passage from Luther's preface to the Epistle to the Romans was read aloud. His Methodist became a national force. John rode thousands of miles, often as many as 20,000 a year. It is widely agreed his preaching helped spare England the kind of revolution that occurred in France. 1819, Queen Victoria was born in London. She was one of the British Empire's most influential monarchs. Her ascension to the throne June 20th, 1837, marked a period of scientific, industrial, political, cultural, and military change so significant, it's called the Victorian Age. The last ruler of the House of Hanover, she died 1901. 1830, the first passenger train in the United States began service between Baltimore and Elliott's Mills in Maryland. 1844, Samuel Morse sent his first telegraph message from Washington, D.C. to Baltimore, Maryland. His message simply said, "What hath God wrought?" 1883, the Brooklyn Bridge, designed by John Roebling, opened, connecting New York City to Brooklyn over the East River. At a total of 5,989 feet, it was the largest suspension bridge in the world. 1913, several years before the establishment of the FBI, Thomas Edison announced his invention of the telescribe, designed to record telephone conversations. 1935, the Cincinnati Reds defeated the Philadelphia Phillies during the first Major League Baseball game played at night. 1941, the German battleship Bismarck sank the British dreadnought HMS Hood in the North Atlantic. 1958, United Press International was formed through a merger of the United Press and the International News Service. 1962, astronaut Scott Carpenter became the second American to orbit the Earth as he flew aboard the Mercury capsule Aurora 7. This is the beginning of the Christian Feast of Pentecost, celebrating the descent of the Holy Spirit on the apostles 50 days after Easter. Having birthdays, actor Jim Broadbent of Moulin Rouge, who won an Oscar for Iris, is 77. Emmy Award-winning actor Gary Berghoff of MASH is 83. Hugo Award-winning author Michael Chabon is 63. Actor Tommy Chong is 88. Actor Eric Close of Nashville and Without a Trace is 59. Rock and Roll and Songwriters Halls of Fame composer, singer, 2016 Nobel Prize in Literature recipient Robert Zimmerman, best known as Bob Dylan, is 85. Actress Daisy Edgar-Jones of Where the Crawdads Sing is 28. Actress Allison Hannigan of How I Met Your Mother, Buffy the Vampire Slayer, and American Pie is 52. Singer Patricia Louise Holt, best known as Patti LaBelle, is 82. Actor Alfred Molina of dozens of movies is 73. Director puppeteer of Frank Oz is 82. Actress Priscilla Bulow Presley is 81. Actress Kristen Scott Thomas of Darkest Hour, Gosford Park, and The English Patient is 66. It happened on this day, May the 24th. 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I'm Doc Kirby reporting for WTBF.
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1: A busy weekend for the New York football Giants. Not all of it good news. Maybe none of it good news, depending on how you look at it. We'll get into it in just a second here on Westwood One Sports. Alongside PJ Glasser, I'm Chris Mack here on BetMGM Game Day. Also, the two of us are AFC North addicts, so we may have to talk about the complexion of that division for just a couple of moments. Coming up in 20 minutes, though, back into the conference finals in the NBA. Are the Knicks just inevitable at this point, at least until they run up against the seemingly inevitable Oklahoma City Thunder? Thunder, though, in a spot where if they don't win tonight in San Antonio, will suddenly find themselves in a best of three against the Spurs. You can make this year's NBA Finals, regardless of who's involved, one you'll never forget. You can score the trip of a lifetime to catch Game 2 of basketball's biggest series. Inside the BetMGM app, it works very simply, just like this. You bet at least $10 for an entry into this contest. You can also mail it in, actually, as outlined in the terms and conditions if you want to dive into it in your BetMGM app. But you bet at least $10, and you can earn up to 25 entries during the promotional period. The prize package, if you win, includes 4 tickets to Game 2 of the NBA Finals, $3,000 in withdrawable funds for travel and hotel accommodations, and a $1,000 gift card to the NBA team store. 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But we had talked about the Abdul Carter-Jackson Dart back and forth, PJ, and how it feels like it may have been smoothed over behind the scenes. I think we agree both guys went about this the wrong way. Jackson Dart allowing his presence at this campaign rally to be politicized, which is what happens when you show up at a campaign rally, and Abdul Carter responding to it publicly the way that he did when he should have just reached out to Jackson Dart personally. I think we've also come to the conclusion, especially after talking to JJ earlier, John Jastrzemski of New York, New York, that this becomes an afterthought by the time training camp rolls around.
0: No doubt. Bad news for Giants fans, Chris. This is probably going to continue to be a story here for the next week, maybe two. But the good news is that there's still so much time until the season starts that when we get to August and preseason ball is rolling around, nobody's going to care about these things. Now, if the Giants start losing and Dart starts playing terrible, oh, you better believe some of these memes are going to start popping up again, and the Carter tweet will start resurfacing again. But winning cures all. And if Dart plays great, and Carter plays great, and the Giants are winning games, all will be good. That's all this comes down to. But I think what's just like so frustrating about this, about the Giants, if you're a fan of the Giants or somebody in the Giants organization or whatever it may be, just an unnecessary distraction. There's so much excitement around this team this season. And there's hope for the first time, maybe since those Super Bowl years with Eli. You feel like you have a good coach. You feel like the team's heading in the right direction. You have pieces on both sides of the ball that you can build with. And this is not the kind of thing that a young team needs. You don't need distractions like this that are very preventable, certainly from the Abdul Carter side of things. And like you said, Chris, you should have just talked to him on the side. A learning experience for the Giants that might not go away in the next week or so, but fortunately for them, by the time the season rolls around, and especially if they're winning games, nobody will really talk about this again.
1: Yeah, I think the one thing to be more concerned about, if we're talking about actual football issues for the Giants, one, Joe Shane is sticking around. Now, also, as pointed out by John Jastrzemski earlier when we spoke to him, he's GM in name only. John Harbaugh is running the show there in New York. And so Shane sticking around is more or less just to serve as sort of a rubber stamp to what Harbaugh wants to do. But I can't think Giants fans are excited about it. And then you double down on all of this news that's come out for Big Blue fans in the last 24 hours. You've also got Adam Schefter tweeting out the other day that the Giants are still unsure about when Malik Nabers is going to be back. Harbaugh calling it on Thursday, quote, not a simple knee injury. So clearly the rehab and return from that has been maybe a little bit more complicated than Nabers or the Giants expected. And another one of those, you know, it's a catastrophic injury when it happens, much like we talked about with Mahomes working his way back, hopefully for Chiefs fans, to a week one return. For Giants fans, you feel good, I think, about the continued development of your young guys on offense if they're all healthy. And if Nabers isn't back for week one, then that would be a major monkey wrench thrown into those plans.
0: Yeah, it definitely would be. I mean, they need Malik to be good because they don't have many bright spots on offense when he's not out there. And Dark got himself into trouble last year when he was running and he was like concussed every game or he was banged up. So you want to try and develop him as a pocket passer, make some plays through the air. And Nabers is one of the better receivers in football when he's healthy. Scadaboo is still working his way back from injury. So the guys that you're really relying on to make this offense go from a skill position standpoint are banged up, and they got to make sure that Malik Nabers is good to go and ready for the season.
1: And just so much going on in that division, too, in the NFC East, right? Like the Cowboys, We both talked glowingly about Dak Prescott earlier, but – who knows if at any point that could go sideways. It's always very volatile in Dallas. The Eagles feels like could be hitting a bump in the road, especially if they have to deal with the absence of A.J. Brown, assuming that deal goes down on June 1st, and what the receiving core will look like without him. I think we both like Devontae Smith, but we like Devontae Smith a whole lot better if he's working across the formation from A.J. Brown. Jaden Daniels back and healthy for Washington. Everything going on with the Giants. The AFC North is another wide-open division, I think, at least for three of the teams, PJ. A lot of people – okay, let's just remove the Browns from the conversation. The Browns are a work in progress. Todd Monken is getting annoyed that interceptions are being thrown during OTAs. Welcome to life as a Browns head coach with no idea who your quarterback is going to be, Todd. The Steelers, a lot of people look at as an afterthought because Aaron Rodgers is 42, and who knows what you're going to get with Mike McCarthy now taking over. And then we spoke about both the Ravens and the Bengals earlier when we did our quarterback power rankings. If Joe Burrow's healthy, he's a top 1, 2, maybe 3 quarterback at worst in the league. And Lamar Jackson is always capable of being that MVP caliber guy, too. Just from a 50,000-foot view, PJ, because we're both AFC North guys, how do you handicap this division right now?
0: Certainly the Ravens' division to lose, I think, at this point. The Bengals are definitely intriguing. The Steelers, they're the cockroach you can't kill. Even without Tomlin, they'll just seemingly find a way. And you know, I think definitely all those teams have question marks. The Ravens have the least amount of question marks, which is why you probably make them the favorite in the division. The Bengals are definitely the interesting team, though. And as a Ravens fan, they've always been the team that scares me because of the offense that they can put out there. And if Burrow's healthy to go along with those receivers, and they're one of the top offenses in the NFL, if not the top offense. So they definitely scare you. But all three of those teams, Chris, for sure, could be playoff teams this year, could win the division this year. I think what makes, you know, it intriguing, too, is it's been Harbaugh and Tomlin for so long. So the unknown of what the Ravens are going to look like under Minter, what the Steelers are going to look like under McCarthy is very intriguing. And, you know, for so long, the Ravens and Steelers have run that division. And the Bengals broke out. They made the Super Bowl a few years back, whether it's been injuries or the defense has been terrible. They haven't really been able to get back since those AFC Championship appearances those 2 years. A lot of people are on them this year, and I understand it because of the offense. For me, it still feels like it comes down to the Ravens and the Steelers, and I'm excited from a Ravens perspective, Chris, because I think Jesse Minter is going to shore up the defense, and I think he's going to get that side of the ball playing well. I don't think they're going to blow as many leads as they have in the past few years in the fourth quarter. And the offense, the O-line's big question mark, some of their skill position players, but I still think Lamar's in his prime. He's got good football left, and I think he'll be good. Another thing, too, that's brutal, the Ravens have four straight division games to end the season, which I think is really tough, especially if they end up being a wild card team and you got to play four straight divisional games and you got to turn around and play a playoff game immediately after that, especially if you can't rest some starters in that Week 18 game. I think that'll be really, really tough. So I don't know if it's like that for the Steelers or the Browns or the Bengals where they have like two or three divisional games to end the season, but I know the Ravens have four straight. And when the schedule release came out, that was definitely the first thing that stood out to me.
1: Yeah, the Bengals wrap up with two divisional games, I believe it is. They get the Ravens in Week 17 at home, and then they get the Browns at home as well. We could argue whether that game will actually mean anything or not. Maybe the Bengals are battling for position at that point. Who knows? The Steelers have two divisional games in their final 4 weeks, both of them against Baltimore. We talked about that when the schedule came out. The NFL loves loading up on some of these bigger, more marquee rivalries in late season windows, like the Rams and the Seahawks waiting to play until Christmas and then playing two of their three games against each other in what, the final 3 weeks of the season. So Baltimore and Pittsburgh are looked at as one of those matchups too. I'm just very curious to see, and look, this has long been predicted by people over the years and it continues to not materialize. But Derrick Henry's going to be 32. No, Derrick Henry is 32, I should say. Turned 32 back in January. So if the Ravens go to the playoffs, or actually by the time they wrap up the regular season, he'll be 33. I don't want to see a Derrick Henry drop-off, even as a Pittsburgh Steelers fan, right? I should want to see the Ravens fall apart. I like the NFL, and I like what games look like with Derrick Henry involved when he is still at the peak of his powers. But when it falls off for running backs, it usually falls off, bang, right off a cliff, PJ, real quick. And I'm not saying I would expect it to happen with Derrick Henry, because everybody who's expected it to happen with Derrick Henry over the last few years has watched it in disappointment as it hasn't fallen apart. I would be curious to see what happens to this Ravens offense if Derrick Henry does start to show his age. It would very quickly become Lamar or bust, and I just, with the lack of weapons around him, you lose Isaiah Likely, you don't really do much other than drafting a couple of young guys late in the draft to fortify the receiving position. That could be a recipe for disaster.
0: If Derek doesn't have an injury, like if he doesn't have an injury this season that keeps him out 3 weeks or keeps him out 6 to 8 weeks or whatever it may be, I think he'll be good. That's really the only thing that concerns me. What's amazing about him is just how durable he is, how many carries he's gotten going all the way back to high school, to college, to the NFL with the Titans and the Ravens, and how he's this durable and how he's still this good. So if he does ever suffer that injury that keeps him out a while, I think that could be the start of maybe the downfall that we just all keep expecting, because at some point it's just human nature, it's father time. But if he's able to stay relatively healthy, Chris, I mean, there's been nothing that I have seen to where it would make me go, okay, maybe Derek's, like, not going to be great this year. So that would really be my only concern, because that's what killed Todd Gurley towards the end of his career. That's what hurt Le'Veon Bell, was sitting out that year, and then he comes back and he plays for the Jets, who were just horrendous. So I think, really, if he avoids the injury, he could be okay. You bring up a good point. I mean, if they have to miss Derek, then it just puts more on the shoulders of Lamar. I actually think Lamar's legs are the bigger story than maybe Derek, and if he's going to decline, because Lamar has started to run less and less throughout the years. And even though Lamar is like characterized as this injury riddled guy and he has missed some time throughout his career, like it's not to the extent of like Burrow, you know, like I don't go right. into a season really worrying that like, oh, is Lamar going to stay healthy for us this season? I mean, he gets banged up and it's on like the weirdest plays too. He like gets tackled on the sideline and you're like, really? Like that's the hit that keeps you out 6 weeks? I mean, who am I to talk? I'm watching the game on the couch. But I'm just like, you know, if you're going to get hurt, Lamar, like get jacked up or something like that.
1: Right.
0: But he, I think his, that's what made him so dangerous at Louisville in the early parts of his career were his legs. And even though he still runs, they don't call as many design runs. When he scrambles, he's not looking to scramble as much. So I really think that's as big of a story. And not having Munkin there anymore, who was such a big part of his evolution as a passer, and now having Declan Doyle as the new OC, I think that's going to be very interesting to watch this season.
1: It's another case of a quarterback that as he ages, and Lamar is not old yet by any means, certainly not by NFL quarterbacking standards, but as quarterbacks age, especially the ones who have used that dynamic ability to make to plays happen on the move and improvise things, we talked about Mahomes earlier, when you lose that ability, or at least you lose the ability to do it as easily as you did in the past, can really change the complexion of your game. And it's not to say that Lamar can't take a simple drop back and fire a seed down the seam and hit a tight end in stride for a 20-yard pickup on 3rd and 12, but it's harder when protections break down. And again, I have major questions about their offensive line. It's harder when those protections break down to make the incredible things happen that you once made on the move. It's why I think Burrow, for example, stands to lose a lot less in his game as he continues to age, because that was never really a crucial part of his makeup, of his quarterbacking DNA. He didn't really have the ability to make those kind of things happen on the move in an improvisational sense, and was able to just be a drop-back quarterback for the most part, and doesn't stand to lose that ability as he gets older. But I wouldn't be surprised to see all three teams make the playoffs. I really wouldn't. I know I talked about both Denver and L.A. as well as Kansas City in the West. I think the East is a two-team playoff division. The South may be just one team. It may open it up to have three teams from one of those other divisions all make the playoffs.
0: Certainly could. I mean, again, you can never count the Steelers out. If Burrow stays healthy, the Bengals have a chance. And the Ravens are the favorites to win the division, so it would make sense. In the AFC, I mean, so many teams won the division last year that we weren't expecting. So many teams made the playoffs last year that we weren't expecting. It could be a total crapshoot. I think outside of, like, the Raiders, Jets, Dolphins, and Browns, any of the other teams in the AFC, it wouldn't shock me to see them make the playoffs. So you got like 12 teams fighting for 7 spots, Chris, and I don't think, you know, any of those 12, I think, got a good shot at getting into the postseason.
1: Coming up next, we are in the midst of the conference finals in both the Stanley Cup playoffs and the NBA playoffs. We've talked plenty of Spurs Thunder today. We'll continue to take a look at that one. But coming up next, are the Knicks just unstoppable? If you stop them, how the heck do you do it? They're inevitable now. They've won 10 in a row over the course of the last month. Talk about it next here on BetMGM Game Day on Westwood One Sports.
8: 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The Knicks have a 3-0 stranglehold on the Cavs and are just one game away from the NBA Finals. For the first time this century, Westwood One Sports.
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1: Scott Dixon still in the lead at the Indy 500. They're down to the final 50 laps. We keep you up to date on everything here on Westwood One Sports. Alongside PJ Glasser, I'm Chris Mack. It is BetMGM Game Day, and it feels like these two teams are inevitable. One, especially so over the last month or so. Are we on a collision course for Thunder-Knicks in the NBA Finals? 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We've talked plenty about the Spurs and the Thunder, Peach, and look, it all hinges on tonight. Like, I really think OKC wins tonight, goes up 3-1. I don't see a path back for the Spurs. The Spurs win and make it a best of three. It's wide open. Anything can happen. But in the East, it's all but over, right? Like, the Knicks are up 3-0. It's not just the fact that the Knicks have won 10 in a row in the playoffs over the last month, PJ. It's that they've done it by average margins of, like, 22 points a game. They've been utterly dominant, and they feel inevitable at this point. Now, the real question is what happens if they have to face the Thunder in the finals. They are 3-1 right now to win the NBA Finals. The Thunder, the odds-on favorites at minus 185. At 3-1, is it worth it, given the way the Knicks have played over the last month, to look at them as having the ability to beat the Thunder in a best-of-seven?
2: You know, Chris, I tweeted this out after Game 1 of Spurs and Thunder when it was that two overtime battle and it was only Game 1 of the series. And I said, is there any world where the Thunder and Spurs just beat each other down for seven games and the Knicks are just chilling? They make quick work of the Cavs. They're resting for 8-9 days and they just win the NBA Finals because OKC and the Spurs are so beat up. And now, as this is starting to play out, I think a lot of people are starting to come around to that idea. You just wonder the difference between the Eastern Conference and how good the Spurs and the Thunder are. And I think that's what we're going to see in the NBA Finals, regardless of who they play. Now, at the end of the day, these are all professionals. It gets harder the deeper that you go in the playoffs, and you shouldn't take anything away from the Knicks, because winning 10 straight games in the playoffs, considering they were down 2-1 to Atlanta, looked like they were on the brink of their season being done had they lost that game 4 to the Hawks. They come out in that game, take care of business. They smoke them game 5. Game 6 was one of the biggest beatdowns any of us have ever seen. Then we all came into the Philly series thinking, man, Embiid's back. He's looking good. Paul George is looking good. Maxey's playing like a star. They sweep them. Then they have that comeback against the Cavs, and now they're a game away from sweeping them. So the Knicks have clearly found something. They're playing with a ton of confidence. And, Chris, I think what works in their favor is, despite the fact that they won 10 games in a row, maybe even 11 straight going into the finals, they're going to be an underdog regardless of who they play in the finals. So yeah, having that chip on their shoulder, I think, will be a lot of fun. MSG's crowd for an NBA Finals is going to feel like a college atmosphere. It's going to be as good of a pro environment as you could want for any of the four major sports. So it'll be absolutely electric and really tough for either OKC or the Spurs to win in that building. To answer your question, I do think that the Knicks have a chance. Would I ever bet them at that price, or would I ever bet them at a series price? I wouldn't. I just think that the Spurs and the Thunder are just too good. I'd be more enticed to do it if they face San Antonio. With OKC, I have no interest. Maybe you could talk me into the Spurs, especially if this injury situation with Fox and Harper, it plays out. But they've certainly made it more interesting than I think a lot of us maybe thought like a week ago.
1: Yeah, I definitely cannot wait to see the atmosphere in the Garden for games 3, 4, and 5 of the NBA Finals, regardless of who it's against. I totally agree. It's going to be like an old-school Big East tournament, like back in the days of Georgetown and Syracuse and UConn. It's going to be amazing every single moment, turned up to 11. So you're right. That atmosphere is going to be incredible. What do you think the number is? So let's say the Spurs survive the Thunder, somehow get out of this series and beat OKC, which I think we all agree would be a pretty big upset. And it's going to have to go 6 or 7 for that to happen. But let's say the Spurs beat the Thunder. What do you think the number is, the series price on Spurs-Knicks, especially if the Knicks get out of this thing with, you know, in 4 games and are sitting around waiting for, like you said, over a week?
2: I think the series price you're looking at is about Spurs minus like 175, minus 180, I think.
1: Really?
2: You're somewhere in that range, because I saw that they would be about a 4.5, 5.5 point favorite in game one. So I would just take the money line of that and make it the series price, since they would have home court. That's essentially what happened with the Thunder Spurs. The Thunder were a minus 260 favorite in game one. They were minus 260 to win the series. So I think that's how it would play out. You're looking at San Antonio minus 175, minus 180. I'd like the Spurs in that series. But the thing that would make me nervous, Chris, is that we see this across all sports. And very, very rarely do you see a team in their first year just win it. Like, you got to learn how to win, right? You got to lose. You got to go through those growing pains. You got to have that struggle. So if they get past OKC and then they go to the finals and they beat the Knicks, like, that would be incredibly rare for a team just in year one to just show up and win. So I think that would work in the Knicks' favor, and why I would like them more than I would against the Thunder. But, yeah, they'd be a favorite, and they'd be expected to win. And if you like the Knicks, you would definitely get them at plus money to win that series.
1: Yeah, I mean, that might be the move, although the price isn't as good as 3-1 right now, obviously. That might be the move. Just wait to see if San Antonio somehow squeaks this thing out, somehow survives OKC. Although I'm feeling increasingly doubtful of that. Even if they win tonight, I don't know how they are able to work their way through the depth of the Thunder. Even if this thing becomes a best of three, work their way through the depth of the Thunder and win 2 out of 3. The Thunder have looked too efficient on defense at bottling up Victor Wembanyama and keeping him from being able to, you know, exacerbate the double teams, take advantage of them, I should say, and exacerbate what happens when his teammates are left a little more open to their own devices.
2: No doubt, they've definitely, the adjustments they've made on Wemby have been noticeable. And Chris, you have to remember, like, we're a Wembanyama 30-footer away from game one, from this being a 3-0 series. For as well as San Antonio played in game one, if Wemby doesn't hit that three to send it to overtime, OKC wins that game, they go up 1-0 in the series, then it's 2-0, and now it's 3-0. So, that completely changes everything. That's why I just have a tough time seeing the Spurs winning this series. It could definitely still go 7. It could go 6, potentially. But, the Thunder just being down 15-0 in that game 3, and for them to just not panic and work back and then control the entire second half, I was like, man, those boys in OKC, they're pretty good, man. That's still the best team in the NBA right there.
1: Yeah, not too shabby. You could go 10 or 11 deep on the rotation. You're pretty good, and that's what the Thunder are, just the deepest, most talented team right now. You can talk all you want about flops or ethical hoops or anything like that. They're still the most talented team. I wanted to ask you, because I feel like this is a journey I'd like to take with you as we get closer and closer to the NBA draft, PJ. How are you feeling today, in this moment, right now, your team, the Washington Wizards, with the first overall pick, are you still on A.J. DeBonta as the pick for the Wiz when we come around to the NBA draft in a couple weeks?
2: No doubt. If they have the number one pick, A.J. is the guy. You don't think twice. You get him. He is the least risky. He is the safest. He is the least bust potential. And that's what the Wizards need, Chris. They need security. They need safety. This is not the time to try and take a chance. If Darren Peterson, Caleb Wilson, if they end up being better players than DeBonta, then you know what? You tip the cap and you got it wrong. It's just not a franchise that can take that risk. If Dallas would have gotten the number one pick this year after getting Cooper Flagg, they could afford to take a risk. If OKC would have gotten the number one pick, they could afford to take a risk. The Wizards just they can't do it. And you know what? Maybe they feel like Peterson or Wilson is the safer player. I don't know how they could, but maybe they do. And if they do, then I guess you got to take that guy. But AJ is just so steady. He's so smooth. He mixes perfectly with the roster that they built, where they need a 6'9 wing like that that can do a little bit of everything. So he's still the pick for me. It would really do better for my mental health, though, Chris, if I would just not get on Twitter, because I feel like every time I do, I read something about them entertaining a trade or doing something like that. And I'm like, unless it's an insane offer where you're getting, like, Utah's next four first-rounders, like, just draft DeBonso, please. Like, let's not make trades.
1: So you wouldn't entertain the idea of maybe moving back a couple of spots with, say, Memphis for another future first, and maybe you still have Cam Boozer available to you there? I'm just throwing out a thought.
2: I need multiple
1: yeah.
2: first-round picks. One just wouldn't be enough. And, like, again, you even if you just drop down to three, you get a heck of a player, and then you get another pick, and I get it. But I don't know, Chris. Like, just you got it. The pulse of the fan base, they're excited about Wizards basketball for the first time in a long time. And everybody is sold on DeBonso. I feel like he's got to be the guy. Like, unless you get a trade offer, that it can't be one of those where it's like we wake up the next day and the sports talk hosts are debating who won the trade. Like, it's got to be a trade where everybody agrees that you completely fleeced them. Like, it's got to be a Luka trade with the Lakers. Or it's got to be that level of trade where you're looking at it and you're like, what was Dallas thinking? It's got to be that level of trade for the Wizards to accept. If it's not, I have no interest.
1: Now, as far as the draft as a whole is concerned, we've all talked about how stacked it is. Does it end up going down when we're looking back on the 2026 NBA draft in, say, 10 or 12 years? Do we end up looking back on it with the same reverence that we look back on, like, the 2003 draft, or which was LeBron, Dwayne Wade, Carmelo, Chris Bosh? Do we look back on it the same way we look back on, like, the 96 draft? Kobe, AI, Steve Nash, Ray Allen. I'm not going to compare anything. I don't think anything will ever end up comparing to the 84 draft. MJ, Akeem, Barkley. But do you think we'll end up looking back on it with the same reverence that we look back on some of these great drafts?
2: I mean, you want to say yes and be prisoner of the moment because all these guys were so good in college last year, but history tells you probably not. I think here are the guys, I'll just tell you guys, Chris, that I think are going to be really good in the NBA. I think DeBonso is going to be really good. I think Peterson's going to be really good. I think Caleb Wilson's going to be really good. I think Acuff's going to be really good. The guy that I love more than a lot of people that I would take a chance on is Nate Ament out of Tennessee. I think he's got all the tools to be a star. With that length, with where he releases his jump shot, you go play for Rick Barnes, which tells me that you want to be good defensively. Like, he's got all the makeup to be a really special player. So, Ament's a dude that I absolutely love. And then you got, like, a lot of wild cards that I just think depends on, like, their scenario. Like, Braden Burry's at Arizona, I think, can be really good. Ade Mara at Michigan, I think, can be really good. LeBaron Filon, I think, can be really special as well. So there are some guys down the board I think can be really good. But outside of, like, the consensus stars that everybody think is going to be good, I will make my claim that I think the potential superstar outside of, like, the top four or five, Nate Ament, would be the guy that I would take a shot with.
1: I like that look. I love Acuff. We've talked about him at length. I think Lindeborg, depending where he ends up, could be really interesting. Even like a Bennett Sturts. Like, he's going to go somewhere towards the middle to back end of the first round, like somewhere in the late teens, early 20s probably. Like, I don't know. That he doesn't quite have the size, obviously, but, like, that shot, once he gets hot, anyway. I feel like we need to do a temperature check every week on where you're at with the Wizards having the first overall pick and how you're feeling.
2: I know. June 23rd cannot get here soon enough. I mean, we're still a month away, Chris. We're a month away. Oh, it's going to be.
1: Still got to work through the conference finals and the NBA finals. You've got a distraction for the time being. Don't worry. We'll get there. We'll get there with some of our bets for today in the next couple of days as well. And our three favorite moments of the show, our three stars of the day, all coming up next as we wrap up BetMGM Game Day here on Westwood One Sports.
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0: in both the Stanley Cup playoffs and NBA playoffs. We are exactly halfway through the NFL offseason as OTAs are underway in a lot of NFL cities or will get started soon in those that haven't yet. 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You win the prize. Could be a $50 bonus bet, odds boost token, parlay boost token, same game parlay boost token. 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Now about a third of the way through the MLB season. Quick thought, PJ, on where we're at. I know both of our respective teams have had their issues. You being an Orioles fan, me being a Pirates fan. The Buccos did win in Toronto today. Your Orioles they've let you down more often than not this year. How are you feeling about the O's at this point?
1: Oh, they stink, Chris. I have given up all hope. They're bad. They got to get rid of their GM, their president of baseball operations, Mike Elias. He's been there 8 years. He had all these number one prospects. They had all these great guys coming up from the minors, and they had 2 good years, and it's gone south ever since. He can't figure out the pitching. And the thing is, all these top prospects are these guys that they're paying to be everyday players just aren't hitting either. They had a nice win today against the Tigers. They walked it off, but they're no good. My big take with baseball, I think the Tampa Bay Rays are winning the American League. I've seen enough. Maybe they go on a little bit of a slide because it's a long season, 162. I just think they are built perfectly for the postseason. They make contact. They steal bases. They hit home runs. They strike you out. They play good defense. They just do everything well, man. And the Yankees, I mean, we're going to do this again because why not? I mean, let's just do it every year with the Yankees. I'm good. Seattle's offense is being back to being Seattle's offense. So it's like, who's the team that worries you in the American League? Because they're still pricing it like it's the Yankees in Seattle. I just don't see it. So I really like Tampa. National League is a little tougher. I know the Dodgers have won back-to-back, but Braves have been good. The Brewers usually play them really well in the regular season, and they can figure it out in the postseason. The Padres, you know, are always going to be aggressive, and maybe one of these years they'll finally break through and beat L.A. So I'm not sold as much on the Dodgers, which might sound crazy, but I do like Tampa quite a bit.
0: It feels like the Phillies are about as close to being back on track as you can be while still getting them at a decent price. I'm not sure what their number is to make the playoffs. I'd have to look that up real quick before I give it out. But I think the Phillies, hold on, I'm going to pull it up right here. Just make sure I have it right. Phillies to make

0: the playoffs. I don't see it listed right now. So minus, off the board for
1: I'm
0: some reason
1: minus
0: or another.
1: Minus 125, Chris, on the Phillies.
0: We've lost it. Yeah. But they're back to 500, and it feels like they've definitely found the offense over the last couple of weeks. Really, since the firing of Robbie Thompson a couple weeks ago. So that would be the one takeaway for me is I think the Phillies are back on track in the National League and worth keeping an eye on. I don't think they catch the Braves for the division, certainly. Any other bets you have for maybe action today? I'm on the Thunder. If you're going to give me points with the Thunder, PJ, I'm going to take them.
1: Yeah, you're probably on the right side. I took the Spurs because I'm a glutton for punishment. But we're going back to the well with San Antonio. Chris, I felt like the series would be 2-2 heading back to OKC for Game 5, and I still feel that way. So I think the Spurs win today. I still like the Thunder to win the series, but I'm on San Antonio minus 2.5. And then I like the Avs today, too. I actually took an Avalanche San Antonio money line parlay because I didn't want to lay the juice with either team. But I wanted to parlay them together. Colorado season's on the line. I mean, they're down 0-2. We'll see if McCarr plays tonight. But yeah. If the Avs go down 0-3, so be it. I'll pay money to see it. So I'm on Colorado and San Antonio today.
0: Yeah, I'm waiting to see what the outcome is with McCarr. I wouldn't touch that game before I see that. And it sounds like Jared Bednar is going to play it right up to the drop of the puck. As for our favorite moments from today's show, let's get to our three stars of the day.
2: Three.
3: It's interesting that you bring up that Rafa part of the whole conversation. Actually, 2009 is the only time we've had a bigger men's favorite, and it was Rafael Nadal, and he didn't win. So take that for what you will. But I would just stay away. For the way that I would be playing this tournament on the men's side of things, I do think Sinner wins it. So I think you're finding way better value on who's going to win the quarters, who's going to get to the, you know, who's getting all the way to the semis. I think you're finding much bigger value there, some of these like one-on-one matchups as well, than you are overall tournament winner, because I do think writing's on the wall. There's a reason Yannick Sinner is this massive of a favorite.
0: Danny Kloppinger on BetMGM tonight, the other night, actually, from the Tennis Channel, talking about the French Open and Yannick Sinner, just a massive favorite, DJ. That gets started tomorrow in Paris.
1: Chris, he's minus 325 to win a tournament. I mean, that's just, like, absolutely absurd. No Alcaraz for anybody who's not following. He's out with the wrist injury. He's out for Wimbledon, too. So, usually we just wait for those two to meet in the final. Not going to happen this year, which is why Sinner is such a big favorite.
0: Djokovic, 11-1. That's all I'm saying. Yep. Worth a look. Yep. Worth a look. You're not going to get much better pricing on Novak Djokovic. Our number two star of the day.
2: Two.
4: Yeah, I honestly do believe they just blocked it all out. And I know that sounds kind of cliche, but this team has such a unique self-confidence about them. And they also just have a togetherness of this locker room that they're not going to let the kind of outside noise impact how they play or impact how they feel. I think at the end of the day, they understand where a lot of this stems from is out of a point of just looking for a strategy to cope with the fact that OKC is so great. And I think that they, you know, almost relish in the fact that you know, you've had to go to this extent to try to discredit them, and it does kind of add fuel to the fire. But I don't think that it will be something that comes into play at all when it comes to how they view things and what they sort of kind of approach the next few games with and this rest of this journey with.
0: Ryland Stiles of Locked On Thunder talking about the ethical hoops debate, PJ, and how the Thunder have been blocking out a lot of that noise about flopping.
1: I would expect to see some more chippiness later tonight, Chris, more physicality. Thunder are going to continue to play their brand of ball, and people don't like it. They're just going to have to deal with it.
0: And they are the most talented team left. That part can't be argued. Finally, our number one star of the day.
2: What?
5: They started running their offense and Cole Anthony Towns at the high post. You saw that in the Atlanta series. And from that point forward, it has just completely transformed the way they've played offensive basketball. And, guys, I got to take an L on this because I don't want the Knicks to make coach change. I thought Tom Thibodeau did a fantastic job. He built the program. He built it from the ground up. But Mike Brown, to his credit, has unlocked a different level of offensive execution out of this team. And I think their ball movement, their fluidity, the idea that all five starters are giving them a great sense of balance is why they're in the position that they're in. So, listen, to answer that question, nobody in the Eastern Conference can stop them. That's why I'll be cashing a 550 ticket, whether it's on Monday or Wednesday, but spoiler, it's going to be on Monday. It will be a different level of physicality, though, and a different level of defense when they find themselves in the NBA Finals next week.
0: John Jastrzemski, JJ of New York, New York. Check out the podcast wherever you get your podcasts, talking about taking the L on not being a fan of the move from Thibodeau to Brown as the head coach for the Knicks. But it's worked, PJ. They look unstoppable right now.
1: And I credited the Knicks when they made the move at the time because I thought it was the right one. They were never going to get to this point with Tibbs. They were never going to look like this with Tibbs. It was the Mark Jackson, Steve Kerr thing all over again. It was a risk. Mark Jackson was the guy that built it in Golden State, and Steve Kerr brought it home. And Mike Brown going to take them to their first NBA Finals in a long time.
0: Cannot wait to see the Garden with the $200,000 courtside seats for the NBA Finals. It's going to be incredible.
1: Yeah.
0: Thanks to PJ Glasser. Thanks to our video producer, Max Sheedy, our board op audio engineer, Grant Leader. Thanks to our executive producer, Zach Krull. I'm Chris Mack. Thanks for joining us. 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

0: special advisor to all of us. He so richly deserves his seat here in Cooperstown. And Bobby, I'm so proud to be joining you and Smoltzy and Glav and Greg, with whom we shared so many championships, as well as the many other legends of Braves baseball here in the Hall of Fame. I'm so glad to join you here in this Hall of Fame. I would like to thank our chairman and CEO, Terry McGuirk, for his faith and confidence in me, naming me president after my 17 years as Braves general manager, and to my current position as vice chairman. Thank you so very much, Terry. How very honored I am to be inducted, joining baseball executive giants and team-building legends like Branch Rickey and Larry McPhail and Ed Barrow, George Rice, and my good friend Pat Gillick, who sits behind me in these seats. When my cell phone rang at 5:13 p.m. in my room at the Gaylord National Harbor Hotel on December the 4th, 2016, and Jane Forbes Clark spoke these words, "Hello, John, this is Jane. I'm pleased to inform you, you have been elected into baseball's Hall of Fame. Congratulations." Wow. And here I am. I offer my most sincere congratulations to today's other inductees, Commissioner Selig, with whom I spent significant time on projects to improve and enhance the game of baseball. Thank you for that opportunity, Commissioner. And we worked closely together for years. And three remarkably talented, now legendary baseball players, Jeff Bagwell, Pudge Rodriguez, and Tim Raines, and the wonderful and deserving award recipients, Rachel Robinson, Claire Smith, and Bill King. To you and to your families, I extend my heartfelt congratulations. To my wonderful family, my wife of 38 years, Karen, the real GM of our house, our daughter, Gina, who is an excellent teacher in Atlanta, her husband, Mason, our adorable granddaughters, Cameron and Riley, our son, Jonathan, I'm proud to say is currently the Braves Assistant Director of Player Development, which, by the way, was the very job I started with the Orioles with in 1966, who in 2004, Jonathan was named MVP of the annual Hall of Fame game right here in Cooperstown, New York. He's here with his wife, Jennifer, and his two sons, my namesake, John Bolin-Schurholz III, and his younger brother, Ward. You all mean the world to me, and I love you all so very, very much. I'm happy that my brothers Jerry and Larry are here from Baltimore with their families today, and that many of my other extended family and dear friends and associates from Baltimore and Kansas City and Atlanta and beyond are here. I'd like to send a message to two very special relatives in my life, my Aunt Mary Horton and Aunt Jane Wyatt, both in their 90s, watching back in Baltimore today. And remember two very, very special and dear friends and baseball men, Jimmy Fregosi and Jose Martinez, both.
1: 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We now return to the game on the Atlanta Braves Radio Network.
2: Folks, I can't even begin to tell you how great of a job this grounds crew has done to get this field ready for the restart of this game. Braves and the Nationals about to restart here in the top of the seventh. It'll be Lyle Young and Nunez. New pitcher will be Reynaldo Lopez. But folks, when this place started to take on water and we stopped the game at 6:06, they're putting the tarp on the field. The tarp is already so heavy they couldn't even cover the entire infield. That's how much rain this field took on in such a short amount of time. They got it almost to first base. And first base for the longest time was just absolutely flooded. And you'd never even know that we had rain as recently as an hour ago, looking at this field now. So they did an incredible job. And we're going to see the resumption of this game. And it's just a one-run game, kind of like a new game now with Lopez out there.
3: Yeah, it sure feels like it. You know, the rain did do the Braves a favor, likely chasing Foster Griffin, the Nats starter. He's been really dominant thus far. But also cut Didier Fuentes outing short. He only 31 batter, did strike him out. Just five pitches for him. So now Reynaldo Lopez isn't working in the game. Reynaldo, this would be his sixth game out of the bullpen. Sporting a 3.12 ERA out of relief versus 3.74 as a starter. So he'll be looking to keep this game right where it's at, give the Braves offense a chance to get back in this and pull off this rubber game where they've been so good.
2: Yeah, Reynaldo should be plenty rested. We haven't seen him since the 17th of May in the 8-1 victory over the Red Sox. So we're restarting at 7:35, our 28-minute rain delay, and the pitch all the way to Daylon Lyle swung on and missed. All right, so 7:35 restart. And by the way, it was already a two

0: Strike count on Lyle, so he strikes out. So one down in the top of the seventh. And a good start. Well, that's really tough for Lyle. And just walk up there after an hour and a half with two strikes, right. No shot.
1: Strikeout credited to Lopez.
0: Here's Jacob Young. And Young takes a called strike.
2: Yeah, that's one of those weird rules. If Lopez does something good, he gets the credit for it. If he does something bad, Fuentes would get the result, the hit or the walk.
0: Right. Here's the 0-1 pitch on the way to Young. And a called strike. Yeah, I bet some pitchers don't like all that.
2: No.
0: See something bad, I ought to answer for it.
2: Right.
0: Nothing in two on Jacob Young. Braves in the bottom of the seventh. They'll have Riley, Harris, and White due up. And Andrew Alvarez, a left-hander, has been tossing in the bullpen for the Nationals, so we'd likely see him. 0-2 to Young. Where was that? That looked like a beautiful fastball. 97 on that heater from Renaldo Lopez.
2: Yeah, that heater looks crisp today. We haven't seen that since beginning of last season. Really good to see.
0: Ready with his 1-2 pitch. Lopez brings it. That'll be sent foul into the seats down the right field line. This game was supposed to start at 4:10. And we had a 22-minute rain delay on the outset of the game. Here's the 1-2 pitch. Check swing. He went strike three. Slider solves him. Two down here in the seventh inning. In between innings, it'll be the seventh inning stretch brought to you by the Warrior Alliance. The Warrior Alliance is stepping up at the plate to help warriors navigate the success after military service. Visit thewarrioralliance.org to learn more. Two down in the seventh. Nassim Nunez has driven in the only run of the game. First pitch fastball, 97 low and outside. He had a single back in the fifth inning that scored Daylon Lyle. And that's been it. That's been the only run. And remember, yesterday scored 2-0 Nationals. Braves hoping for a different result today. Here's the 1-0 pitch. He shows butt, pulls back, takes a fastball for a strike. Lopez just fired rockets up there right now.
2: This is might be the most positive thing to happen today for the Braves. Average fastball is here just 93.8, so he's well above that, sitting 96, 97, with a really sharp slider for that last strikeout.
0: Now time called, a pitch timer violation will be issued and make it a 2-1 count, so Lopez didn't engage quick enough. Ready now. Pitch on the way, punched out to second. Ozzie, a diving stop, shallow right, from a knee, throws it a bag in time. Marvelous play by Ozzie Albies. How'd he do it? Diving to his left, landing in the grass of right field, and from a knee, able to get it there to beat the speedy wheels of Nassim Nunez. Magnificent. We're going to watch that on the highlight reel all year. I mean, the throw was just as good as the stop, as he quickly had to go into a push-up position and from a knee in shallow right, sliding on wet grass, throw to first base in time to get the out. That's outstanding. Going to keep it right here as Timothy Miller will be singing God Bless America. And Timothy steps up to the microphone on the red carpet right in front of home plate in his tuxedo. Let's go down to the field and join in with Timothy Miller as he brings us God Bless America.

0: Thank you, Timothy. Great job, as always, by Timothy Miller. We go to the bottom of the seventh inning, 1-0 Nationals.
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7: Bottom seven, Nats 1, Braves 0. New pitcher, lefty Andrew Alvarez.
0: His first pitch to Austin Riley is a ball low and inside.
7: Alvarez, 26-year-old, 6'3", pitched collegiate Cal Poly, big-time spin guy. Most used pitched as a curveball, oddly enough.
0: There's the 1-0 pitch, and Riley strokes it past Abrams, basing in the left center. Bring on a fastball, put the barrel right on it. That came off the bat at 112. That's a good sign for Austin, and a good sign for the team, as that's their first man on base since the fourth inning. Lead-off single here in the seventh. And here comes Michael Harris. Well, if it meant having an hour-and-a-half rain delay to turn things around offensively, we'll take it. Whatever it takes. There's the pitch on the way to Michael Harris. A little bit low and outside. I'd have taken Old Testament plagues if it meant scoring some runs for the first time in a while.
7: It makes you wonder if there's any voodoo in the locker room during the rain delay. I hope there aren't any chickens running around.
0: One ball and no strikes on Michael Harris. There's crowd into it. 1-0 pitch. Harris swings and tips it foul into the gear of Keibert Ruiz. And it took a bite out of Keibert. Folks, the average baseball game has 9 innings. That means 9 chances to put the original Louisiana hot sauce on your favorite ballpark eats. They're all tastier with the official hot sauce of the Atlanta Braves. It's Louisiana Hot. Buy you some.
7: I mentioned Alvarez's favorite pitch is a curveball. That's 33% of the time. Slider, 30% of the time. So that's a challenge. That's 63% spin. So Michael Harris, being a lefty, is going to have to stay back and try to hit that ball up the middle.
0: 1-1 on Harris. Alvarez to the plate, swung on a high fly ball, deep center. Young going to go back, circle off his route just shy of the warning track. 100 for the out, one out here in the seventh inning. One down for Eli White. Best crack at it the Braves have had was back in the fourth inning. Had a leadoff double. Ozzie Albee singled. That put runners at first and third. Austin Riley struck out. Michael Harris was hit by a pitch. And the bases were loaded for this man, Eli White. He hit the ball really hard, but directly at C.J. Abrams, who started a 6-4-3 double play. And that continued the scoreless drought for the Braves, which is currently at 15 innings, plus what has taken place thus far here in the seventh. Swing and a miss by White, nothing in one.

0: That comes into this series, the 30th ranked in team defense. These Nats played some pretty good D.
1: They have.
0: A lot of spectacular plays and also handling the routine plays, just that one area yesterday. So they're doing a lot of things right this series.
1: If Meade's not able to dive to his left and get leather on it, that probably gets through. I don't think Abrams could have gone far enough to his right to get there. So now two down for Kim. He can tie it with a base hit. First pitch in there, a called strike. Showed him a curve. Kim 0 for 2, ground out and a pop out. Hitting 121. Just came back from the IL this month. And starting his season, there's the 0-1 pitch. Called strike. Back-to-back curveballs. No challenge by the Braves. I could have seen them going to take a look at that, to be quite honest. So now nothing and two on Kim. Two pitch. He swings and misses at a curveball. Three straight curves take care of Kim. And the Braves lead the runner stranded at second. They've not scored in 16 innings. We go to the top of the eighth inning. 1-0 Washington.
2: 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Echoes that become second chances. Love regained, tomorrow reclaimed. Emory is driven by first. Because second chances matter to keep life's circle moving forward. 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
1: Nationals 1, Braves nothing. Into the top of the eighth inning. 9-1 and 2 coming here for the Nationals. And it's still Lopez on the mound. He had a 1-2-3 seventh, complete with two strikeouts. And he's on the mound for the Yanmar strikeout, the side inning. And if Lopez can strike out the side in order, our contestant Catherine Walker will be the winner of a brand new Yanmar ZTR. Here's Keibert Ruiz to lead it off. First pitch bounced off the plate. Missed with a slider. By the way, enter all season long at Braves.com/Yanmar. Y-A-N-M-A-R. Braves.com/Yanmar. For your chance to win a Yanmar ZTR and to be entered for a grand prize tractor drawing at the end of the season. That fastball will be fouled back. Yanmar built together, backed longer. Still a lot of folks here for this Sunday ball game. Rubber game of the series. And these fans who are here have endured two rain delays. 1-1 pitch on the way to Keibert Ruiz, switch hitting catcher. And he'll crack it foul into the seats down the left field line. Had a 22-minute rain delay before the game started. Supposed to begin at 4:10. We started at 4:32. And then the rain started again. And we had an hour and 29-minute rain delay. Almost 2 hours worth of rain delay. Here's the 1-2 pitch, high and outside. Two balls, two strikes. But they can't get enough of this team. This team has been so much fun this season. 19 games over 500 and lots of comeback wins, hoping for another one today. 2-2 to Ruiz, and he swings, and it's a fly ball towards center. Coming in Michael Harris. He slows, makes the catch in medium depth right center. One out of the eighth inning. No winner in the Yanmar strikeout the side inning, but Catherine Walker, thank you so much for playing. We appreciate you tuning in.
0: That delay for me personally was about a 1.5 bag of peanut delay. You know, just you get bored and I'm not even hungry, but I'm going to power through these peanuts.
1: You need something to do.

0: It did.
1: Fight the boredom. Yeah, I'm guilty of that myself. James Wood takes ball outside. Boredom eating gets me every time. That's usually when I eat the worst things that are out there for me.
0: Well, you didn't have time. You were entertaining your whole family.
1: I was, man. I was doing more work then than I am right now. Those kids, you kidding me? 1-0 pitch. There's a call. Strike 1-1. Yeah, it's good to have the family in town from Mississippi. They're here for this game. 1-1 on James Wood. He's 0 for 2 with a walk in the game. Pitch on the way. Missed outside with a changeup. I just can't get over the work the grounds crew put in. They are really getting after it to make this field playable after all that rain we took on. They were marvelous. Two balls and a strike on Wood. Reynaldo brings it. Check swing. The appeal didn't go. I thought it was a strike anyway. No challenge. Braves have two ABS challenges left. Nationals have one. Reynaldo's 3-1 pitch, and he just missed with a slider. So it's a one-out walk. Second time Wood has walked in the game.
0: Going back to the tremendous work of the grounds crew, first base was an absolute pond because it rained so hard and so fast. The tarp got so heavy they couldn't cover the whole field. So first base got, I don't know, 5-10 times the amount of water the rest of the field, and it looks perfect.
1: It does. You'd never know it. There goes Wood. Pitches a ball. Throw down to second base, not in time. James Wood with the steal. That is his 8th in 9 attempts this season. It's a big run down there at second base.
0: Yeah, that's a scouting report steal. They know Ronaldo Lopez, if he goes with his normal high leg kick, is very slow to the plate. No chance to throw Wood out there at second. And they didn't wait around very long. They knew that was coming and took advantage of it.
1: Boy, and Wood is muddy out there at second base. He went in with that head first slide. He's got his helmet off trying to knock mud out of the inside of the helmet. Curtis Meade takes a first pitch strike. Luis Garcia currently on deck. He'd be pinch hitting for Andres Chaparro. 1-0 Nationals, top of the 8th inning. Meade, a 236 hitter, 5 homers. He's homered in this series. In fact, he homered in game 1 of this series. Here's the 1-1 pitch, and he cracks it to deep right field, going over to his left, Eli White, going back and backpedaling now, makes the catch at the edge of the warning track. 2 down, tagging from second base Wood, and he arrives into third base standing. And here comes Garcia with a runner at third and 2 down.
0: That was a Ronaldo Lopez fastball just the top part of the zone. And something very exciting I'm seeing here today is that he's beating hitters in the zone with that fastball. And that's something that he really excelled at when he was a starter. And a sight for sore eyes if you know how Ronaldo likes to pitch. He likes to attack with that fastball in the zone. It's got a little extra zip on it today. He's got better ride on it. So a very welcome sight.
1: Luis Garcia pinch hitting. He's 1-for-8 in this series. The one was a single yesterday. 253 hitter for the season, 3 homers. And Lopez goes to work against him. First pitch slider, low it inside. 1-0 strikes. Garcia definitely has some pop. He's only got the 3 home runs, but we've seen his power before. And he can be a dangerous hitter. 1-0 and no strikes. Lopez kicks and brings it. Whipped in the air to right field, down for a base hit. That'll drive in Wood. And it's now 2-0 in favor of the Nationals. So a walk, a steal, a flyout, put Wood at third base. And Garcia, the pinch hitter, got a slider that he liked and barreled it to right field to make it 2-0. It's a big run.
0: All enabled by the stolen base. If Wood doesn't get the second, that fly ball to right is just a routine fly ball, and Wood's still standing at first when that single occurs.
1: So now C.J. Abrams to the plate. Abrams takes a ball low. These Nationals trying to do something that only the Mariners have done this season, and that is beat the Braves in a series. Braves haven't lost a single series at home this year. 1-0 pitch, missed low, 2 balls, no strikes. In the bottom of the 8th, It'll be 9-1-2 as it stands now. That's Leon, Acuna, and Dubon. Two out to Abrams. Missed low with a fastball. So now three balls, no strikes. If he walks him, Dylan Cruz would come to the plate. You probably just heard him shed the weight from his bat in the on-deck circle. Lopez brings his 3-0 pitch, taken for a called strike. Abrams 0 for 3 today. He has two hits in the series, both in game one. One a home run, and the other a triple. Hitting 289 this season. Hitters count for him. 3-1 on the way. Big swing and a miss and a slider. That was well located. Not that you didn't know, but that tells you everything you need to know about what he thinks about a slider. Throwing it on that 3-1 pitch. Checking the runner at first base. Garcia will be on the move here. There he goes. 3-2. Just missed outside with a fastball. So he walks Abrams there at first and second, and before Cruz climbs in, let's pause 10 seconds for station identification. This is the Atlanta Braves Radio Network.

0: Braves pitching coach Jeremy Hefner out there meeting with a battery of Leon and Lopez. Two walks in the inning, also a stolen base, and a base hit by Luis Garcia have produced a run. Nationals leading the Braves 2-0. Renaldo Lopez looking for one out somewhere. Dylan Cruz is 1-for-3 with a single and two strikeouts. 217 hitter. Lopez starts him off with a first pitch fastball for a called strike. We have been under overcast skies all day long with two rain delays. Gray skies overhead right now. Here's the 0-1 pitch. Ground ball foul to the right field line. It is pretty gloomy on the scoreboard as well. Not that the Nationals have erupted by any means, only two runs. But this feels so much like yesterday, where the Braves just could not produce a run, lost the game 2-0. And getting late in this one, trailing 2-0 in the eighth inning. Ahead 0-2. Here it is to Cruz, runners go, check swing, foul. Little flare over by the Braves dugout. Abrams and Garcia had taken off there. This is a team that runs a lot. They lead the league in steals, and you have a man on the mound, like you mentioned, Darren, who gives up lots of stolen bases.
1: Yeah. Ronaldo, to give Sandy a chance to throw anybody out, he's going to have to mix in a slide step, you know, be a little bit quicker to the plate.
0: Glance to second. 0-2 pitch, fouled off again into the screen down the right field line.
1: 0-2, two outs. You know, you're certainly in the driver's seat on the mound, and you might not be as concerned about it because you feel confident you're going to be able to strike out Cruz. Cruz is really trying hard to shoot the ball to the right side, so not all some better look alive over there.
0: Now Lopez steps off the back of the rubber, looking back Garcia to second base. Two runs, six hits, no errors for the Nationals. No runs, four hits, no errors for the Braves. Bearded right-hander Reynaldo Lopez looking into his catcher Sandy Leon. Set right at the belt. Runners a big jump. I know. Lopez to the plate, and a routine ground ball to short. Glove by Ha-Sung Kim, and his throw across is true. It's a 6-3 put out. That ends the top of the eighth, but another run for the Nationals. It's a big one. One run, one hit, two walks, no errors, two left. We go to the bottom of the eighth inning, 2-0 Nats.
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